0: what to expect. AusAlert is that system. It is a superior technology, and we'll continue to work with the states and territories to deliver it more effectively across the country.
1: The United States says it's begun striking military targets in Iran after threats from US President Donald Trump. Details from John O'Wakely.
2: Donald Trump had warned the US would begin strikes on an Iranian military site where it's believed uranium enrichment centrifuges could have been moved after nuclear facilities were damaged or destroyed last year. Now, US Central Command says strikes have begun on Iran for the 11th consecutive night, but has not clarified if this nuclear equipment was targeted. It says the strikes are designed to continue degrading Iran's ability to threaten commercial shipping in the Strait of Hormuz. Iranian media has confirmed that attacks have arrived, with several explosions heard in the northwest of the country, and that air defences have been activated around the capital, Tehran.
1: India's opposition leader has been detained by police in New Delhi after leading a protest outside Prime Minister Narendra Modi's home. This report from Rachel Clayton.
3: Members from the opposition Congress Party had marched to demand the Prime Minister's resignation following a police crackdown on student demonstrations on Monday. Video footage shows opposition leader Rahul Gandhi being carried away by police after lying on the ground and refusing to leave. Thousands of protesters clashed with police in New Delhi earlier this week when they tried to march to Parliament demanding the government sack Education Minister Dharmendra Pradhan over alleged corruption in the education system. Dozens of people were hospitalised after authorities used batons and tear gas to disperse protesters.
1: Some Labor Party members will reignite the push for a stronger gambling regulator in Australia amid concerns the federal government's reforms fall short. Multiple Labor sources have told the ABC efforts are underway to progress amendments to its draft national platform ahead of the party's national conference beginning in Adelaide tomorrow. The Prime Minister Anthony Albanese's planned overhaul of gambling advertising did not include the establishment of a national watchdog when it was unveiled earlier this year. The Australian swimming team has touched down in Glasgow ahead of the Commonwealth Games, which begin later this week. Australia is expected to dominate in the pool, having won 25 gold medals in the water at the Birmingham Games in 2022. Olympic champion Cameron McAvoy says the squad should get even better.
4: We're 6 years out now from a home Olympic Games, and usually this is when you start to really see that surge and swell leading in from the a lot of the younger athletes going into those home games. So I think that's going to really be on show this year and over the next few years.
1: Queensland's weather partly cloudy with isolated showers in eastern districts, partly cloudy in the central and southern interior, mostly sunny elsewhere apart from the southeast where it'll be partly cloudy with showers, Brisbane, Ipswich and the Sunshine Coast 23, Logan and the Gold Coast 22 degrees, Toowoomba 18.
5: 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Everything Brisbane.
6: Tired, overworked, overburdened, or just plain over it? 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
7: Lovely to have your company. 10 or 5 past 10 right now. In a very short period of time, you're going to hear the story of a state Queensland member of parliament who has lost his seat, not via the ballot box, not once, not twice, but it's about to happen a third time. How does this happen? Isn't there an old quote or something, you know, the one time is fair enough, two times is notable, three times is more than a coincidence or something along those lines. Keep listening, you'll hear this conversation, which I think you'll find fascinating, if not bizarre, quirky. They often talk about Queensland politics being quirky. Elaine picked up on something. Elaine said, Steve, can you find any politician who will simply answer yes or no to your questions? So far today, they've answered a simple question with several statements instead of just one clear word. Elaine, thank you very much for your message. And on the issue of whether I was nice to Melbourne or not, because Anu asked me to not make negative comments about Melbourne. Thank you to Mark of Ripley, says, Steve, please don't encourage more people to move to Queensland. We can't move around now. Melbourne, Sydney, Perth, All of God's paradise, says Mark of Ripley. And Carly has sent me an impassioned message after hearing Anu's concerns about Melbourne not feeling love from Steve Austin and my comments about there have been songs written about the weather in Melbourne, so famous is it. Carly, who's associated with the Brisbane Jazz Club, says, Steve, please, please play Crowded House's Weather With You, dedicated to Melbourne listeners. 7 past 10. This is Crowded House. I'd like to dedicate this song to the good residents of Melbourne. On 612 ABC Brisbane, because of course they're listening to a Brisbane radio station.

0: Crowded House on 612 ABC Brisbane. Before I speak with a notable Queensland State Member of Parliament who's lost his electorate twice and he's about to lose it again, but not through the democratic process of ballot, before I do that, Kevin of Toowong, you can help me with that quote about threes. Give it to me in the correct manner, please, Kev. Morning to you.
1: Good morning, Steve. The first is happenstance. Twice is coincidence, and thrice is enemy action.
0: Good on you, Kevin. Thank you.
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3: Mornings with Steve Austin.
0: Let's see if it is indeed enemy action or just the most remarkable coincidence. Third time unlucky trifecta, rule of threes, whatever you want to call it. Shane Knuth is a long-serving North Queensland State MP, now representing Katter's Australia Party. He has experienced an unusual political history in this state. Each of the three electorates he has represented, Charters Towers first, Dalrymple next, and now Hill, have subsequently been abolished through a statewide electoral redistribution. And of course, in the case of Hill, it's happened again. In other words, my next guest has lost his electorate not through the ballot box, but by, what would you call it? How would you describe it, Shane Knuth? Good morning to you.
4: Good morning, Steve. And yeah, thank you very much. And thank you to all the listeners out there.
0: How would you describe it, losing it, losing your electorate not via the vote of the Queensland people, but through having the boundaries of your electorate redistributed so you don't have an electorate to represent anymore, Shane?
4: Yeah, Steve. The whole process has been very complicated. And the first seat was Charters Towers. That was abolished, and I thought that was unfortunate. The second one, I said to myself that something's not right here. And the third one, well, I'm probably putting my hand up to say that this is nothing but a political hit job. And if we look back with Charles Towers, and I'm very critical here too, you know, because I'm starting to see the process. Government appoints the commissioners. The commissioners are basically there to do the will of the government. And when they did abolish the seat of Charters Towers in 2009, that was under the Beattie Bligh government at the time. That was a Labor submission that said abolish Charters Towers. In that last one, Dalrymple, it was both major parties that targeted that seat to abolish that. And with the Hill, well, the RNP has targeted that one. And basically, the redistribution commission has followed the RNP submission right down to a T.
0: The redistribution committee is not supposed to be following the major party or the government of the day. They're supposed to be ensuring sort of good democratic representation based on a quota system. And the first two, Shane Knuth, did look like that was what was happening. You are quoted as saying in your local newspapers, "I'm not a conspiracy theorist, but this can't happen to an MP three times." You still maintain that position.
4: Yeah. I still made that position. And look, you know, I come from a working class background, but I played footy.
0: You used to work for Queensland Railway before Wayne Goss, I think, shut down the Great Northern Rail Line, I think.
4: Yeah, absolutely. And that was one of the reasons they closed down the railway stations, the track gains. They did considerable damage. And that was one of the reasons why I ran for politics. I also played rugby league and won a few premierships for North Queensland. And I transferred down in the railway to play football for the Dolphins and played 97 A-grade games down there. And when I came back, so all that sort of grounding of the railways, bought a small block and run a few cattle, railway track for 20 years, worked out Cloncurry, Mount Isa. That was a good grounding to run for politics. And I was elected to the seat of Charters Towers in 2004.
0: My guest is Shane Knuth, Katter's Australian Party member for the electorate of Hill, which is going to disappear formally at the next state election. Have you decided what you're going to do next, Shane Knuth? I mean, you've not been defeated democratically. You've been defeated by the stroke of bureaucratic pen.
4: Yeah, well, that's right. And there's 22 and a half years that I've been elected as a member of the parliament. They have been trying. Well, they've never really been able to get rid of me from a fair and proper process. So the next thing they've targeted is the abolition of the seats. So it's always a complex thing, because once a seat is abolished, you put a lot of work into that electorate. And the electorate charged towers, that was the size of Victoria. And I was there at the shows, the dead balls, the football games, whatever it may be, I was there, and they just took about 200,000 square kilometres off me, cut me up into about five different areas, and then they put me into another area. Well, the opportunity to run for another area that was 6 hours away from where I lived. And so they put another member of parliament, which was Rosie Long. She was a very, very fierce advocate. Her seat was abolished on the Tablelands. My seat was abolished. They had both of us up against each other, but I pulled that seat off. And then that was the seat of Dalrymple, and then they abolished the seat of Dalrymple, and I found myself one minute I'm the member for places like Jericho and Alpha, and next minute I'm the member for Bavinda and the West Tropics.
0: Very different geographic right. places, yes.
4: That's right beside the Great Barrier Reef.
0: The LNP's formal submission specifically proposed abolishing your electorate. The Redistribution Committee has done that. I understand that community opposition in North Queensland was fairly substantial. More than 200 objections concerning this, that they weren't successful. What's been the local reaction since that decision was made public, Shane Keneff?
4: Well, one of the things is it's probably, I'm just overwhelmed. I'm overwhelmed with the support, the passion out there. There's a lot of angry people, in the electorate of Hill and the Tablelands, but also surrounding areas, particularly as they see this as a political hit job. When you got a town like Melandra and the Millamilla and the Ravenside, that's in the Atherton Tablelands. It's the hub of the agriculture industry, but it's also basically they've been producing milk and cheese and fresh cream since time began. So when you see one part of the Tablelands Regional Council cut up and put into Cairns, and the other part, cut up and put into the Western Mineral Province, sharing the seats with Kajabi, Kamawil, Mount Isa, Doomadgee, you're saying, hey, something's not right here. And when you're seeing that you've got a member of parliament that's, offices in Atherton, and it takes 15 minutes for your MP to go and visit, Melanda, or vice versa, they come to see you, in your office or wherever you may be, it's 15 minutes. And then you tell them that they've got a 15-hour journey to see their MP. You've got to say, something's not right here. This is more to the picture than meets the eye. And I'm probably saying here that the LNP saw this golden opportunity. We bring up stuff, with both Labor. I'm not saying it's just the LNP and the Labor. We bring up stuff that make them feel uncomfortable. And, we raise issues that are very important to our region, with things that they don't bring up, like the Crocs, do something about the sharks, Castle Law, vegetation management. We're always constantly bringing stuff, and they see that this is a golden opportunity that not to sort of create a redistribution that's fair for, it's all about the constituency, how we can best represent them. And, and this was not what it was about. It wasn't about fair and proper representation. Like, no man can actually, represent people from Mount Isa and have to travel 15 hours. And that's what they put the people of Hill into that scenario.
0: Can you stay with me, Shane?
4: Yes.
0: I want to come back to you in just a moment. I just want to quickly interrupt and take a phone call from someone you may know, Shane, actually, Terry Sullivan, who's the former state Labor member. Terry, remind me of how many times you had your electorate in southeast Queensland abolished.
5: You see, the same as Shane. Came in under by-election. 7 months later, the seat was abolished. 3 terms later, the seat was abolished. So that was the seat of Chermside. And then I finished as the state member for Stafford.
0: So you retired at the third go?
5: Yes. After the third go, yes.
0: After the third go.
5: I stepped down voluntarily.
0: It is highly unusual, Terry, whether it be in southeast Queensland or far north Queensland where Shane Keneff is, don't you think?
5: It is. It is. The the demographics change, and you know that that's occurring, it all comes down to the redistribution committee, the trio of people who are on that, as to what direction it takes. And
0: how do you feel about what's happened to Shane Knuth, the third time his entire electorate has been abolished despite over 200 local objections?
5: Yes, I don't know the structure of his current or proposed electorate, but I guess what it has to look at is what are the numbers in the adjoining seats to see whether the changes need to be made.
0: Yes, Hill itself was not seriously under the quota. It was a little bit under the quota, but not seriously under the start of the process. Terry, good to hear from you. Thanks for phoning.
5: Thanks, Steve. Bye now.
0: Terry Sullivan is a former state Labor member for, firstly, Nunda, then Chermside, then Stafford. Do you draw any comfort from that, Shane Knuth?
4: Yeah, it's good to hear from Terry too, because he was there when I was first elected in 2004, and he was a member of the Beattie government at the time. But just in these redistributions and

0: This is where things have to be balanced out here. And the 2009 redistribution, when my seat was abolished, that was Charters Towers. They also abolished Tablelands, and they put me up against a member for Tablelands. And, you know, she was a fierce advocate and a great fighter for North Queensland. But at the same time, they abolished the seat of Cunningham and Darling Downs and likewise Fitzroy. They were abolished. But the thing about it is two seats remained in rural and regional Queensland, and the rest of them, three, actually went down in Brisbane. So what you're seeing is that the seats in rural and regional Queensland, they're getting bigger and bigger. We're getting less and less. And just with it's not...
1: Well, are you then being given the resources by the parliament, or the government of the day, sorry, to cover larger geographic electorates? Because I recall this is how Anastasia Palaszczuk got herself in trouble when she threatened your state leader, Robbie Katter, to cut back or not give him the resources he needed to adequately cover a massive remote state electorate. So is the government of today giving Katter Australia Party members who are in those remote parts, those really long geographic distances, are they giving you the resources needed to adequately cover the electorates, Shane Knoof?
0: Steve, absolutely not. We're nowhere near those resources. We're constantly bringing it up, you know, with the CLA, we've constantly bringing it up in submissions that we've put through the tribunal.
1: Yeah.
0: We just can't. It's too much, and it's a very difficult when you're looking at areas where you're going to the Hilden Show, and next minute you've got the Jericho Cantrell, and then you've got
1: people in Brisbane may not realise how far away they are from each other, Shane.
0: Now, if you can see the difference between travelling 15 minutes to get out of your electorate, you know, in Brisbane, and next minute you're seeing us travel 15 hours, and this is the scenario that we're under continually. But what's happened here is that we had 13 seats in North Queensland. We have been reduced to 12. And redistribution, we don't mind redistribution. As long as it tinkers around the edges, sees this seat, needs another 5,000 voters, that needs another 4,000 voters. This is short. This needs to add more. That's not a problem. That's never been an issue. But don't, you know, take a seat from North Queensland and put it down to Brisbane and then tell us that, you know, we have to drive 15 hours now to see your MP. And I'll give you an example of the seat of Hinchinbrook, which is now, that area now covers from Townsville right through to Cairns. And before it used to be half the size. And there's probably up to about 70 satellite towns in the middle of it. And in my electorate alone, I've got 52 schools. And I asked one of the ministers for education, how many schools you got in your electorate? You know, and he said two. So I've got 52, he's got two, you know. And we're constantly going to the fates, we're going to the graduations, you know, the student leaders induction, you know, we're dealing with the issues of schools need repairs. You're just going from one thing to other. But, you know, and next minute they wipe out a seat and then they expand it even further and give you, a more of a bigger area to cover. There's also a workplace health and safety issue, you know, where you're constantly on the road, you're constantly going from A to B. And just my electorate, which is a small electorate to what I had, it still takes me 4 hours to get from one end to the other. And I'm still travelling, you know, up a mountain range to get, you know, to another part of my electorate, you know, to serve the people up in that region.
1: My guest is Shane Knoof, the current Katter's Australia Party member for the electorate of Hill, which won't exist formally by the next state election. Shane has lost his electorate three times, not through ballot box, not through you voting him out or his electors voting him out, but through bureaucratic pen and boundary redistribution. This is 612 ABC Brisbane. So, Shane, you entered Parliament in 2004 as a National Party member. You then became an LNP member following the Liberal National merger. Then you resigned and joined Katter's Australia Party in 2011. Why did you leave the LNP and join Katter's Australia Party back then?
0: Well, one of the things is that I joined, I was a national, I had the country party roots through and through.
1: Yep.
0: And I didn't ask, to become a Liberal. And this was enforced upon us. We saw that, with this party structure, I was very concerned, in the path, the policies that, it was going. I was rural and regional Queensland through and through. At the

0: same time, you know, the Knute family and the Catter family, they've been good friends, you know, for the last 50 years. My uncle,
1: he's in a pod, you might say, Shane Knute.
0: Yeah. And I played footy with Robbie, and I could see that there is a lot of issues, you know, and a lot of policies that I didn't particularly like. And I said to myself, well, this is not me. And I think probably the great move that I did make was to leave the Liberal National Party. They went to government. They won on a massive seat majority, 78 seats. They involved themselves, you know, they virtually declared war on everybody at the time. And, you know, with the asset sale, it was a very good time to me to get out of it. But I foresaw it, you know, I could see what was happening. And but the other thing, too, is that when you're not in the major parties, you've got a lot of work to do. You've got a lot of you've got a lot of resources that you're up against. You know, you've got the billboards, you've got the election advertisement that they've, you know, the money, they've got the resources out there. So,
1: let me jump in there, Shane Knuth. Your leader, Robbie Catter, has argued that the government and the LNP in Queensland were attempting to weaken Catter's Australia Party and shift political power towards Brisbane. He characterised it at the time as schoolyard bully boy tactics, and was accusing the major parties of using redistribution to improve their electoral prospects. Do you see it the same way?
0: Oh, yeah, look, absolutely. And this was their golden opportunity. They had the opportunity to increase the number of MPs in Parliament. And I'll just give you an example with Lawrence Springborg. And he was quite good. You know, he was the opposition leader at the time when the government held power during that change or that redistribution process. But he basically approached me because we had a crossbench, which was Billy Gordon. He and also we had the member for Cairns, he left the Labor Party, and he saw a golden opportunity because he saw this redistribution coming up in 2017, and he basically said, Shane, we've got a problem here, that there has been a massive explosion with voter numbers in Brisbane. We have the potential of seeing four seats abolished in rural and regional Queensland. He said that we are happy to draft a private members bill to add extra seats to the Queensland Parliament, and he said that won't give any seat to North Queensland or rural and regional Queensland, but what it'll do is it'll keep the seat numbers that we've presently got at this present moment, rather than losing any. And so we were able to get Billy Gordon. We've also got the member for Cairns on side, and we end up getting that passed. And now the parliament has been increased from 89 to 93. The great thing about this, Steve, this is very, very important for all the listeners, is that four seats were added, but not one seat was added to rural and regional Queensland. They all went into Brisbane, but we didn't have a problem with that. The big issue was that we were able to maintain that representation to our constituency. But what did still happen was, but despite the fact that we didn't lose a seat in rural and regional Queensland, my seat was still abolished. And that was coming from both the Labor Party and the LNP submission. And I found myself 6 hours away from, you know, my office was now 6 hours away from where my home is. But I did have still a seat to run for, and that was the seat of hell.
1: So what are you going to do at the next state election?
0: Well, one of the things, you know, is it's sort of... right at this present moment, it's very difficult to make a decision. We've still got 2 years, or 2 years and 3 months before the next state election. We've got a federal election coming up, you know, within 2 years, and we've also got council elections coming up, you know, within 20 months. So I've got a little bit of time on my side. I'm still working the electorate, still the member for Hill up until the next 2 years, and just going to see what the tide's going to bring in and look for those opportunities. So not really ruling anything in or out. If I do decide to run, well, for a state, you know, well, it'll be 24 and a half years as a state member of parliament. If I do win the seat, that'll take us up to 28 and a half years. So I'm definitely keeping the options open. But when you go through redistributions, you've got to do a lot of work. You've got to do a lot of door knock business work. You've got to get to the markets. There's a hell of a lot of work, and I've been through that all before. And I've been able to survive over those years.
1: Best of luck for the future. I'll speak to you again. Thanks very much, Shane Knuth.
0: Thank you very much, Steve.
1: Shane Knuth, Third time unlucky.

0: lost his electorate three times, not through the ballot box, but through stroke of a bureaucratic pen. He's currently the MP for the state electorate of Hill in North Queensland. That's been abolished, and he's yet to decide what's actually going to happen. Let's go to Maria Hatzakis with news headlines. Maria, good morning again.
1: Hello again, Steve. The federal government has defended the rollout of a new national emergency warning system, which will send alerts to mobile phones. AusAlert will replace the current patchwork of state-based SMS notifications and is due to be tested on Monday. A number of states and territories have raised concerns about the system's compatibility with older mobile phones and landlines and its ability to reach those in remote parts of the country. Federal Emergency Management Minister Christy McBain says next week's test will go ahead and the government will continue working with states and territories to improve the system. Investigators are collecting evidence at the scene of a fatal house fire in Logan, south of Brisbane. The blaze broke out on Adelaide Street in Kingston about 3 o'clock yesterday afternoon. A man and a woman died at the scene. Four other people managed to escape unharmed. Some Labor Party members will reignite the push for stronger gambling regulators in Australia amid concerns the federal government's reforms fall short. Multiple Labor sources have told the ABC efforts are underway to progress amendments to its draft national platform ahead of the party's national conference in Adelaide tomorrow. In sport, the Australian swimming team has touched down in Glasgow ahead of the Commonwealth Games, which begin later this week. Australia is expected to dominate in the pool, having won 25 gold medals in the water at the 2022 Birmingham Games. More news at 11.
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0: From 12:30 this afternoon, Kat Feeney is here to keep you company on a wet and rainy and slightly warmer than Melbourne day in Brisbane.
3: Slightly warmer than Melbourne. Melbourne was supposed to be hosting the Commonwealth Games about now, but obviously they're not. This is in Glasgow, which I'm thrilled about because I can't wait for the Glaswegian commentary. What is it about accents? I mean, I find some accents really attractive.
0: Because we're sound people. We like oral intrigue, A-U-R-A-L, and we think that the accents that we hear are fascinating.
3: Thank you for specifying the spelling, Stephen.
0: I better just make sure that was clear.
3: Confusions around what attractive accents exist in the world. I mean, is it consistent? Are some accents consistently found to be more attractive, easier on the ear than others?
0: I think we should ask my listeners. I do recall that I had during the open day.
3: Yeah.
0: I had Phelim Hanafy, who had the Irish accent.
3: Yes.
0: Which we loved. And then one of the people that came through on the tour had a Scottish accent, which was wonderful. I'm told that if you're a serious Glaswegian, even though they're in theory speaking English, we can't hear the English until our ear sort of tunes into it. It takes about 30, 40, 50 seconds
3: to lean in.
0: Okay, I think I've got the Scottish accent now, which is fun. It's kind of fun.
3: Okay. Curious to know. I love a Glaswegian accent.
0: Do you find it easy to understand?
3: Oh, yeah. Sit there and read me the phone book.
0: Really?
3: Yeah, okay. For sure. But, I mean, some of the brogues are thicker, and I think you'd have to really concentrate to understand a Highland accent.
0: Is there a difference between Glasgow and Edinburgh?
3: I think so. Okay. I think the Edinburgh one is the posher one.
0: Is it right?
3: Isn't it? Okay. I think
0: it sounds posh, doesn't it?
3: Well, look, if you know, you're hearing me and Steve, we don't know, but if you know, give us a call. I want to continue this conversation this afternoon. Some people say the Canadian, like a very good Canadian English accent is one of the nicest ways to hear the English language spoken. I think of Jan Martel, for example, the author. I mean, he speaks a beautiful Canadian English. Look, I think, stay with me this afternoon. I hope to get to the bottom of whether some accents are consistently found to be more attractive than others as we look forward to the Commonwealth Games. You know what? I wonder how many people are keen to go to Commonwealth Games and buy tickets and what the ticket prices are for the Com Games. Would you have any idea? Like, what would you pay to go see the swimming at the Commonwealth Games? 10, 20, 30 pounds?
0: No.
3: You're not really keen?
0: Not really for swimming.
3: I am so fascinated with sports tickets.
0: For the 100 metres, the 200 metres, that's sort of stuff. I'd pay for that maybe.
3: You'd pay?
0: The boxing, the judo.
3: We heard the extraordinary amounts of money that people were paying for the World Cup final.
0: Mm-hmm.
3: Tickets being resold for $33,000. One ticket, $33,000.
0: Glaswegians have more money than I realised.
3: That's for World Cup.
0: World Cup, sorry.
3: World Cup final. I have no idea what I'm going to have
0: sorry.
3: A look.

0: can see what the prices are for tickets to the Comm Games. But it gets
1: you thinking, profitable World Cup yet, apparently.
0: Yeah, well,
1: like it sold, went gangbusters. Well, even though the tickets were expensive, it went gangbusters.
0: Yes, people paid. People paid. And you know what's interesting is that a lot of the payment was happening through the resale platforms.
1: Okay.
0: You know, back in the day, if you wanted to resell tickets,
1: you had to know someone.
0: Your market was very small.
1: Yeah.
0: Because it was pretty well just the people on the street.
1: You had to have a mate of a mate.
0: Now, if you want to resell tickets, well, the world is your oyster, Stephen. And we're seeing this affect ticket pricing. And maybe some people are worried, maybe rightly, about whether events like, I don't know, the Brisbane 2032 Olympic Games are going to be out of the reach of a lot of people who might like to go because the tickets will be so expensive. And we heard from the Olympics minister this week, reinstated, saying that if there's a shortfall, if we need to make up money outlaid on these games, well, sponsorship is one way of doing that. Ticket sales will be the other.
1: Mm.
0: So how did they do the ticket sales for the Sydney 2000 Olympics? Was there like a ballot draw for locals? I seem to remember that if you were a local, you got some sort of advantage with regards to purchasing tickets.
1: Didn't they keep a third of them over for local sales or something?
0: Do we know whether any of that is being discussed for Brisbane 2032?
1: Well, they must have seats aside for the Olympic Committee and all their mates and friends, girlfriends, mistresses.
0: What about the burgers of Brisbane, Stephen?
1: We're only paying for it, mate. Don't worry about them.
0: Yeah, look, this afternoon you'll hear from someone who was involved in the strategy for the Sydney 2000 Games. I'm very keen to hear how the ticketing worked for Sydney 2000. Again, bearing in mind this is a pre-online resale platform era, pre-surge pricing like we see today. And what can we expect ticketing-wise? Will you and me and the rest of us be able to afford to go to the Brisbane 2032 Games, Stephen?
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0: And bring your sexy accents too, please. Thank you.
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1: Still to come, my next guest is taking a grrr out of graffiti. In the meantime, you can enjoy Stevie Wonder for once in my life on 612 ABC Brisbane.

0: That's Stevie Wonder. Congratulations to Judy from Eaton's Hill. Judy is off to the Ecca, courtesy of 612 ABC Brisbane. More chances to win with Kat Feeney after 12:30 today. The story of the day turned out to be whether or not I was nice to Melbourne or not. Thanks to Joanne, who says, following your interview with Shannon Fentiman, rather than me continually thinking about how much of our money our current state government is wasting on self-advertising and how much influence the CFMEU had over the previous state government, it's lovely to have something to laugh at. In particular, the mispronunciation of Duran Duran is pretty funny. I mentioned that I once heard a radio announcer call them Duran Duran. My listener says there's a perfume called Ananae, and I heard a customer at a department store ask to smell the perfume called Anus Anus. I would suggest that that may not have been a very pleasant aroma, says Joanne. Indeed, Joanne. Thank you. And Anonymous says, Steve, I'm listening to you. I'm an ex-Queenslander, and I live just outside of Melbourne. And it's currently 6 degrees, overcast with showers. Yesterday was an incredible maximum of 8.6 degrees here. I am vicariously enjoying when the Brisbane temperatures were read out on your news bulletin of 23 degrees. Anonymous, thank you very much. Jeannie of the Sunshine Coast says, Steve, no one gets offended like a Victorian. Love your show.
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2: With Steve Austin.
0: Well, he has been called the mulleted mentor who won over the mayor of Brisbane with his vision for Brisbane. Now, it turns out my guest does not have a mullet anymore, but he is Brisbane City's first full-time street art consultant, and he's on a mission to make the world fall for wondrous walls. Matt Turvo, lovely to meet you. Thanks for coming in, Matt.
3: Morning. Thanks for having me on.
0: What happened to the mullet?
3: Receding hairline happened to the mullet. Everyone thinks I was trying to be professional, but it was genetics that got me in the end.
0: Well, welcome to the world of testosterone and growing up.
3: Makes me run faster.
0: What are you? You're a street art consultant, Matt.
3: Yeah, street art consultant. It's basically the made-up term that I came up with to explain what I do, which is a pretty broad job, but basically comes back to giving people advice on how we can effectively work with street artists.
0: Does this mean you used to do graffiti or tagging when you were young and irresponsible?
3: Yeah, no comment with this many cameras around.
0: All right. So you're here because, I like art.
3: Beautiful.
0: I think art's important. It's both used as social commentary. It's used for pure beauty. Sadly, I think some people can use it in ways that are not very neighbourly. I also think art reveals hidden things in my mind. But before I get to that, I just want to take you to a specific, I don't know if you call it a tag. It's almost like a political message in my mind that's appearing around Brisbane. Earlier this week, I spoke with Councillor Sarah Hutton from the Brisbane City Council about a unique bit of graffiti that's been used to vandalise property across Brisbane. The graffiti is sort of a crude banknote. It's been seen at the Royal Brisbane and Women's Hospital at South Bank, the Story Bridge, and everywhere from the suburbs of Alderley to Enoggera, Paddington, Brisbane CBD, New Farm, Windsor and Clayfield. And this is what Councillor Sarah Hutton had to say.
4: Last year, we actually spent over $1 million removing 85,000 tags across our city. But I know that sounds like a lot of money. There are a lot of different ways that we're actually trying to ensure that we don't have graffiti appear across our city. So in Toowong, we've actually had an anti-graffiti program that has seen the Toowong Tunnel, which is an underpass across under the road, that used to be tagged quite frequently. And now we've actually got a mural down there and we haven't had to remove any graffiti at all. So that was something that we'd be back each and every week cleaning the graffiti off, and now it has got a beautiful mural that actually has appeared on a lot of TikToks and Instagram photos recently. So there are some of the strategies that we are working towards to ensure that, you know, we can keep our city clean and beautiful.
0: Brisbane City Councillor Sarah Hutton, Civic Cabinet Chair. So first of all, do you know that mural she's talking about?
3: Yeah, I curated and project managed that one. So
0: okay. Tell me about it. What is it? What is it?
3: So it's a pedestrian tunnel that goes from the RE Hotel under the road to the shops.
0: Yep.
3: That council were spending significant money to maintain a beautiful beige colour. we brought in two...
0: Nice.
3: Yeah, that's exactly where we want our ratepayer money going, because we all love beige.
0: Who doesn't love beige?
3: That's it. So it was actually a council-led initiative to step back for a minute and go, well, we're spending all this money week after week maintaining this crisp, clean beige. We've got incredible artists in Brisbane. What if we get some of them in to innovate and treat it as a canvas? So,
0: all right. So not that you ever did graffiti in your youth, far correct. From it, but however, can you give me any pointers as to what motivates a person to tag or graffiti a space, a wall that's not theirs, and in the eyes of most, not all, makes it look terribly ugly and unsafe?
3: Yeah, so we probably don't have time to go into the depths, but what I can tell you is that behind that is a rich culture that stretches right back to the 70s internationally, the 80s in Australia. So there's all sorts of deep motivators behind it. But something really important to keep in mind is the tagging and the vandalism is not disconnected from the art that we all love. So a lot of people, that's their first connection with public art, seeing they can make a mark and it can impact others. And as they grow and their art form grows, they realise, hey, I can earn a bit of money off this and start careers and start turning what was antisocial into something pro-social. So that's really where I try and work with local councils and provide legal street art practice walls like we've got at Ekebin, Tingalpa and Paddo Skate Park to provide people with an opportunity to be able to pursue it in more positive ways.
0: Matt Turvo is a street artist and Brisbane City Council consultant. Do you know that graffiti I mentioned before? Have you seen it? This sort of looks like a dollar bill, poorly done.
3: Yeah.
0: You know, is there a political message? Is there a social message behind this? Do you know?
3: I have no idea on that one. I've seen it pop up. Don't know who it was or what the connection is. I haven't even heard rumours around that one. So if anyone knows, I'd love to find out, but I've seen it everywhere.
0: I went to the Banksy exhibition at Uptown recently, which wasn't actually a Banksy exhibition. Mm. It was a rip-off or a copy. I think it was a licensed copy, in fairness. It was a licensed copy of a lot of Banksy's work and ideas. Yep. And his is very sort of cultural subversive politics.
3: Yep.
0: It's not clear to me that that's what's happening in this case, or is it?
3: I couldn't tell you without knowing from the artist.
0: You'd have to speak with the artist involved. We don't know who that is.
3: Yeah, but really that's one thing that I actually love about art. For my art practice, I feel that it's my art while I create it. Once it's out in the world, it's the audience's art. So if this is starting to spark political thoughts with you, maybe it's a bit of a mirror up to the audience on what's at top of their mind. What's this bringing up for them?
0: How did you get into street art? Do all street artists have a naughty or a rebellious past?
3: Certainly not all of us, but it is pretty common. The techniques we use are all developed from the illegal graffiti community, from the aerosols we use, the techniques, even the processes for making sure that we find the right walls that everyone can see. It all comes from the illegal world. So I think you'd be surprised at how many of your favourite, innocent, big international artists have a past that they don't really want to share.
0: You've been quoted in the past as saying a previous Queensland Premier Campbell Newman waged war on graffiti and nearly wiped out the street art culture in the city. Why has there been such a sort of a hostile relationship in the past between street artists and authority?
3: Yeah, it's probably the biggest change I'm noticing is that people really are open to a nuanced conversation. And I think that a lot of that is so many of, you know, your listeners, as an example, and the general public are seeing like the beautiful silo art trails. They're seeing these incredible murals and the final result And they're genuinely getting curious and going, what creates this artwork? What creates this artist? So they're open to that conversation. Unfortunately, when Campbell Newman was the Lord Mayor of Brisbane, he went on a war against graffiti. He removed almost all of our historic graffiti. So all that's left really is in the powerhouse and some spots in underground drains, that sort of stuff. But with the Lord Mayor currently, Adrian Schrinner, I spoke to him 10 years before the Olympics and said, we produce some of the

0: Tell me that. Say that again. I did not know this.
1: So the site of the United Nations building in Vienna, such a serious building that...
0: In Vienna, not New York.
1: No, in Vienna.
0: Okay.
1: So Fenton wasn't even able to use a swing stage to access it because they have so many anti-nuclear proliferation radars on the roof. And like this is a serious building. But Finno's a proud Brisbane artist. We've got Guido van Helton doing incredible things. I met some government leaders from Ukraine, and when I showed them a mural that Guido van Helton, who's a Brisbane artist, had done in their city, they actually got emotional and were like, that artist is from your city? That's like our mural, the mural we're proud of, and he's a Brisbane artist. So that's the scale of impact we have internationally. I see it that there was a bit of a break in that relationship with Brisbane, but that's rebuilding.
0: When people try and neaten up the city by removing graffiti, I think it's sort of reflective of a certain character. I'll let you in a little secret ABC thing. We used to, our old building at Toowong, I'm not sure if you knew it, but we had the old ABC studios there. On the wall there was a nice Commonwealth, you know, government painted grey wall.
1: Beautiful, big
0: thing. And so for 15 years, guests came in and they autographed the wall. And we had famous autographs from around the world and around Australia, and a new management came into the ABC at the time and painted over the whole lot.
1: Yep.
0: Made it a nice baby poo mustard colour wall.
1: Yep.
0: And I don't think it was deliberate in that...
1: It was done.
0: It was done. They weren't trying to destroy this unique thing. It was something about wanting it to be neat and clean.
1: Yeah, which is not always the... It's not always best for the soul. Like,
0: no, it's not, is it?
1: Yeah.
0: What is that?
1: Yeah, I think that really is a great comparison that allows people that aren't street artists or graffiti artists to understand what we feel. You know, when we see a piece that gets painted beige, sometimes it's an artist that's actually passed away. And that was one of our last connections to them. It stands as, you know, an unofficial memorial, or it could be a connection to an incredible night out that happened. Now, we certainly don't pretend that we went and got permission and you can't paint over it because, you know, you don't need to get our permission to paint over what we didn't have permission for. But there is this ecosystem and very real humans with a very real passion that exist behind it. And being able to have these conversations, it's not that long ago that the thought of me sitting here on ABC radio to talk about these people that...
0: Being all very mature, grown up and establishment-like.
1: That's exactly right. We're meant to be enemy number one. We're the naughty kids putting scribbles on the wall. There is no greater crime.
0: So what's the plan for the city in the lead-up to the Olympics? I'll have to leave it after this, Matt. What's the plan? What have you advised the council to do?
1: The plan's very exciting. So what it boils down to is we've got 6 years until the Olympics. I believe opening ceremonies 6 years from tomorrow.
0: Yep.
1: We're building the industry to make sure that when it comes, the art is by Brisbane artists to tell a real Brisbane story about exactly what Brisbane is to the rest of the world.
0: I'd love to speak with you again. Thanks for coming in, Matt Turvo.
1: Thank you for having me.
0: Matt Turvo. Thank you to a listener who says, Steve, following your comments about the mispronunciation of the name Duran Duran to Duran Duran, in 1984, when INXS were at their peak, I heard a commercial radio announcer back announce a track that was Burn For You by Inks. This is Inks.

0: by the end of it. And then when she finally made that decision to go through the QFAT process and having to set all of it up, you got all these little medications that are timed, and I had to make sure my friend was there who was a registered nurse. And I remember because she couldn't hold herself up because her ribs were breaking, her spine was breaking. So I held her in my arms, and then she you know, held the glass just enough to be able to drink this liquid. It was pretty fast, but I had to hold her in my arms so that she'd have to sit upright. And then I could just feel her drift away and go to sleep.
1: So after losing your mum, you were still on track to go.

0: Tick, boom.
1: That was Tick, Tick, Boom by Sage the Gemini. Today's episode was recorded on the lands of the Turrbal and Yagara peoples. The producer was Alice Moldovan. Our executive producer is Nicola Harrison. I'm Sarah Kanoski. Thanks for listening.

0: protesters, and it was the worst day ever for anti-Semitic incidents in the state. She said Jewish people in wheelchairs were assaulted, and there was a perception among Jewish community members that police did not take enough action.
1: Mining giant Rio Tinto has secured a supply deal for a plant-based charcoal substitute to slash emissions at its central Queensland refineries. The carbon-rich material is baked from organic waste, as Jasmine Hines reports.
2: The company has trialled and completed a feasibility study to use biopellets to reduce its emissions and reliance on coal in alumina refining. It says under trial conditions, the pellets can replace up to 30% of the coal used to generate steam in boilers. Rio Tinto has signed an agreement with Superchar Limited, who will produce the product, with deliveries expected to begin in 2028. Superchar plans to build its biochar facility in Boindale, which is still subject to local council approvals. The proposal includes a banner grass plantation, processing and storage facilities.
1: To finance on the markets, the ASX 200 is up 20 points to 8,813. The Australian dollar's worth just over 70 US cents. Queensland's weather, scattered showers today for eastern districts and the far north coast, mostly fine elsewhere. Brisbane's heading for a top of 23. Isolated showers tomorrow about the southeast coast as well as Cape York. Generally fine for the rest of the state. Brisbane tomorrow, 12 to 24. The Gold Coast, 11 to 24. The Sunshine Coast, 12 to 23. And Ipswich, 8 to 25. Mainly fine in the southeast on Friday and Saturday. Fine for Sunday. This is ABC News.
3: G'day, I hope you're well. Welcome to The World Today. I'm Andy Park, coming to you from Gadigal Land in Sydney. This Wednesday, $38 billion US dollars, billion with a B. That's the US military's cost of the war so far, as Donald Trump says Iran's nuclear site, Pickaxe Mountain, is next on the list. And a son's dying wish, a touching reason for her to lace up her football boots despite her grief.
4: I didn't want to do it. I'm the most uncoordinated person you'll ever meet. I'm not sportsmanlike. I cannot run. But he said to me, just give it a shot. And I did. And I actually really love it. I think he knew the people around me would help me as well. So he was all for that. He lived for that club. So yeah, that was really, it was wise words from my boy.
3: Beautiful story coming up shortly. First, though, at 2 p.m. Eastern Standard Time next Monday, an emergency siren will sound on every switched-on phone in Australia. The AusAlert notification is designed to test government capabilities of the technology in times of emergency and disaster. It was one of the recommendations to come out of the Black Summer Bushfire Royal Commission. But some warn the system won't help those who rely on landlines, while domestic violence prevention organisations are urging those with a hidden phone to turn off their device for the test, as Kimberly Price reports.
5: It's a system designed to help Australians in emergency scenarios. AusAlert will send a siren tone to a person's mobile phone when they're in danger. Emergency Services Minister Christy McBain says a test notification will go out to compatible devices at 2 p.m. on Monday Eastern Time.
6: There will be a siren that sounds on the 27th for 10 seconds. You'll get a notification on your home screen that is much larger than you would normally see on your home screen. It will say on the 27th, this is a test.
5: The technology has been 6 years in the making and was a key recommendation of the 2020 Royal Commission following the Black Summer bushfires. Christy McBain says the cell broadcast system doesn't rely on telecommunication companies.
6: If a tower is available, compatible devices will receive that alert, and there's no issues with network congestion. This is a big improvement on the current system.
5: Christy McBain says landline users will also be supported.
6: We know from ACMA that about 12% of people have landlines in the country, and about 2% of people are reliant on landlines for their form of communication. One of the reasons, obviously, that we have emergency alert running at the same time as AusAlert for this season is because we weren't able to procure that automated voice message to landlines.
5: But some states have been hesitant to embrace the new system. Queensland's Minister for Emergency Services is Dan Purdy.
7: Queensland is the most disaster-prone state. We've got a lot of people in regional communities that rely on those landlines. We do support the technology. do have some questions around the transition between the two and how that's going to play out, particularly in regional Queensland.
5: The AusAlert system is designed to still sound the emergency alert.

0: Alarm even when a mobile phone is on silent mode. Australia's peak body for specialist domestic and family violence services, WESNET, is urging people with a hidden phone to make preparations. Karen Bentley is the chief executive of WESNET.
1: Consider turning that device off or switching it into aeroplane mode 1 hour before the national test on Monday, and to keep it off or in aeroplane mode for 24 hours. Once the National Emergency Alert System is officially in place from October, people using hidden phones as part of a safety plan will need to make their own decision about whether or not the risks of having their phones on a permanent basis, or whether it's safer for them to keep their hidden phones off when they're not in use.
0: Another concern surrounding the AusAlert rollout is that the message indicating the test notification on Monday will be only in English. The government says it has consulted with culturally and linguistically diverse communities, like Dr. Adele Modolu, CEO of the Multicultural Centre for Women's Health.
2: There's a group of about 800,000 people who at the last census nominated that they have low or no proficiency in English. So I think that's certainly a group that is going to be left out of the understanding of what the alert is all about, and also could potentially be distressed about hearing the alert.
0: AusAlert will roll out on October 1 and run in conjunction with existing state and territory emergency alert systems.
3: Kimberly Price and Diana Damjanovic with that report. The Royal Commission on Anti-Semitism and Social Cohesion has heard evidence that Jewish children are being restricted from the everyday activities of an Australian childhood because of security concerns. Jewish community leaders have testified that they are forced to spend considerable amounts of time and resources working out how to protect students and youth groups from anti-Semitic violence. Bridget Fitzgerald has more.
4: Going on a camp with friends and schoolmates is a key part of childhood for most Australians. Some kids get nervous about sleeping away from home. But in evidence to the Royal Commission this morning, a Jewish youth leader, speaking anonymously, says the level of fear following the Bondi terror attack went far beyond what any child should have to experience.
5: Every single kid knew about what had happened, and many who usually would just be homesick were suddenly crying because they were scared that someone was going to come and murder them in their sleep.
4: Appearing under the pseudonym ACV, the Sydney woman described how she feels unequipped to navigate the level of security needed just to take Jewish kids on camps. She testified that anti-Semitism has meant community activities mostly take place indoors or behind locked gates.
5: Parents are a lot more concerned about the safety of their young people, and we think a lot more carefully about where and when we host events.
4: As it turns its focus to security concerns in the Jewish community, particularly after the October 7 attacks, the war in Gaza and the Bondi terror attack, the Royal Commission on Anti-Semitism and Social Cohesion has heard evidence that schools and synagogues are spending significant levels of funding on building fences and paying security guards. Naomi Levine, the CEO of the Jewish Community Council of Victoria, gave evidence on community experiences with anti-Semitism. Testifying, the group had recorded 564 incidents in Victoria in 2025.
6: And I note that this is the highest number ever documented in a single year in Victoria.
4: Naomi Levine says the level of security on Jewish community buildings creates an unwelcoming image.
6: It's really unpleasant to me that when I have a visitor to our office, I can't greet them with a beautiful, you know, welcoming entrance. They're greeted with fences and guards. I think it creates an impression of our community that couldn't be further from the truth, that we want to be closed or locked in, where Jewish people, you know, are hospitable, welcoming, interested, engaging people, but we're sitting behind doors that are closed to the rest of the community, and that's highly problematic.
4: The Royal Commission will also hear evidence from an extremism and terrorism expert today and a representative from the counter-terrorism unit at Victoria Police.
3: Bridget Fitzgerald there. I'm Andy Park. 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Subscribe to the podcast for all our stories. Just search for The World Today. The Northern Territory government has passed controversial child protection reforms it says must

0: mark the most significant overhaul in a generation. The government says it's putting the child at the centre of placement decisions. Critics argue there's been a lack of consultation and say the changes could weaken the Aboriginal child placement principle and lead to more child removals. Here's Tanya Dendrinos.
1: Given the green light in a late-night sitting of Parliament, amendments to the Northern Territory's Care and Protection of Children Act.
2: We've just passed our Every Child Matters bill, which puts child safety at the heart and centre of our child protection system.
1: NT Chief Minister Leah Fnocchiaro posting this message on social media.
2: We make no apologies for making sure that a child's safety is above everything else.
1: The Country Liberal Party government said the amendments ensure children are central to decision making, hold parents accountable for their care, and promote early intervention to respond to child wellbeing concerns. But the changes are not being welcomed across the board.
3: I think this is a backward step on a really important issue in the Northern Territory.
1: Federal frontbencher Murray Watt today expressed his concerns.
3: Of course, everyone wants to make sure that any child, whether it be an Aboriginal child or others, lives in a safe home and a safe environment. But making sure that that connection to country and connection to people is preserved is important, and that is now at risk.
1: He says he's not aware of any plans for the federal government to intervene. His colleagues Malandiri McCarthy, the Minister for Indigenous Australians, and Marion Scrimgeour, the Special Envoy for Remote Communities, released a joint statement saying the overhaul is occurring without proper consultation, adding, "We continue to live with the intergenerational trauma of a historic child protection system that didn't work. These laws should not repeat that trauma." Critics have raised concerns the bill could weaken the Aboriginal child placement principle, which prioritises a connection with a child's family and community. Catherine Liddell is the CEO of the Secretariat of National Aboriginal and Islander Childcare, or SNAICE, and says it could also lead to more child removals.
4: Aboriginal and Torres Strait Islander children in the child protection system suffer greatly, and that harm is lifelong, it is erasable, and it creates conditions that are perpetuated over generations. It is absolute cruelty to ignore that evidence.
1: But the NT's Minister for Child Protection, Robin Cull, yesterday rejected that claim, saying the bill puts child safety first.
5: This bill does not abandon the Aboriginal child placement principle. It strengthens the principles that matter most and continues to recognise that family comes first. It continues to recognise that Aboriginal children should maintain meaningful connections to their family, community, culture, language and country.
1: The reforms passed on the same day an independent interim review was tabled into the NT Child Protection Department's handling of the circumstances of Kumanjai little baby prior to her death. The five-year-old was allegedly abducted from an Alice Springs town camp and murdered in April. The review found serious departmental failures in how her case was managed. Catherine Liddell again.
4: The changes to legislation do nothing to address any of the recommendations that are currently put forward in that particular review because it wasn't a failing of the family.
1: Seven recommendations have been made, including the need for a comprehensive reset of the department's operating model.
0: Tanya Dendrinos there. If that story caused you any distress, you can call the Aboriginal and Torres Strait Islander Crisis Support Line. That's 13-YARN-139276. Overseas now, and the cost of America's conflict in the Middle East looks set to keep soaring, with Donald Trump today vowing to take out an Iranian mountainside suspected of concealing the country's nuclear centrifuges. The Trump administration is asking the US Congress for a further $100 billion to finance the conflict, which has already clocked up $37.5 billion. It follows the latest deaths of US troops deployed as part of the US operation, along with a threat from Iranian-backed Houthi militants to establish their own blockade of Saudi oil shipments. Nick Grimm reports.
6: Honestly, they haven't seen anything yet. We've been nice.
7: Day 548 of his second term in the Oval Office, and today Donald Trump is back to the business of waging war, outlining his plan to take out Iran's Pickaxe Mountain, the latest underground site suspected of housing the country's nuclear program.
6: They can't have a nuclear weapon right now. It would take them years to produce it. And we will absolutely attack. We'll hit that site. Any site where they're even thinking about nuclear, will be hitting it very, very powerfully.
7: A year after the US claimed it had obliterated Iran's nuclear facilities, it's now being reported that Israeli intelligence believes Iran's centrifuges and other equipment have been moved to the Pickaxe Mountain site.

0: It's all about options and trade-offs.
1: For the first time since the U.S. military resumed operations against Iran this month, Donald Trump's Secretary of Defense, Pete Hegseth, faced public questioning in Congress, appearing before the Senate Appropriations Committee seeking increased military funding.
2: We need straight answers.
1: But Republican lawmaker Senator John Kennedy questioned whether the U.S. has the capability to take out Iran's nuclear program.
2: Do we have the ability to destroy whatever is underneath Pickaxe Mountain?
0: A lot of our capabilities are classified, but if anybody in the world can reach anything on this, on God's green earth, it's the United States military, the most powerful military in the world.
1: But with the latest deaths of U.S. troops taking the country's total loss of life to 17, fears are high in Washington of the country becoming mired in another forever war. Among the growing risks for the global economy, too, the threat from Iranian-backed Houthis to impose a maritime embargo on Saudi Arabia, creating a new stranglehold on global oil supply. Sina Tusi is a senior non-resident fellow at the Washington-based Center for International Policy. He believes Iran used the now-collapsed ceasefire brokered with the U.S. to strengthen its leverage against the West.
3: Iran has bought itself a lot of time. It exported a lot of oil. It has a lot of oil at sea. But that clock is going down for them. They have a window of probably 3 to 4 months before like their oil capacity issue becomes an issue again. Now, for the U.S., they also have a clock running down. U.S. strategic petroleum reserves are already at historic lows, as are global energy reserves. So there's much less cushion to absorb kind of continual energy shock from the Persian Gulf and

0: a window of probably 3 to 4 months before like their oil capacity issue becomes an issue again. Now for the U.S., they also have a clock running down. U.S. strategic petroleum reserves are already at historic lows, as are global energy reserves. So there's much less cushion to absorb kind of continual energy shock from the Persian Gulf. And this really creates the potential for a much bigger energy crisis and economic crisis in the U.S. as well as for the global economy.
1: Leaving the prospect of new hikes in fuel prices, putting a brake on economic activity here too. The chief economist at AMP, Shane Oliver, counsels we should prepare for things to get worse before they get better.
2: I think that's right. The impact through March, April, May, June was cushioned because the global economy was able to utilise oil stockpiles that had actually built up before the war started. But the longer the Strait of Hormuz is blocked and the oil is not getting out, and then if you add in the blockage to the Red Sea, which we're hearing more about as well, because that's the one of the bypass routes that Saudi Arabia was using, if that's blocked as well, then the world does have to face something like a 20% reduction in global oil supplies, and stockpiles will run down faster. So therefore, the day of reckoning may get a lot closer.
3: That's AMP's chief economist, Shane Oliver, ending that report by Nick Grimm. Well, when we grow old together, we tend to eat the same food, dress the same, sometimes even think the same. At least that's the part of love that is no mystery. Over the long years living together as a couple, our risk of stroke, heart attack and obesity also correlate. But a new nationwide study out of Taiwan suggests you also share the same dementia risk as your partner. Associate Professor Joyce Siet is the Deputy Director of the Marks Institute for Brain Behaviour and Development at Western Sydney University. She's been reading into this new study. Joyce, this study looked at more than 1 million married adults and found that when one spouse developed dementia, the other was significantly more likely to receive the same diagnosis. I mean, if it wasn't so sad, it would almost be the true definition of love. How surprising is this finding?
4: So I think the surprising part isn't that couples share dementia risk. It's that we're surprised by it ourselves. So we've long accepted that couples come to share risk for obesity, heart disease, and diabetes, for example. And that's not surprising because after 40 or 50 years together, they eat similar foods, they walk the same streets, breathe the same air, and often retire into the same social circles. So perhaps the real question isn't why dementia is shared, but why we ever thought it wouldn't be. And this study is quite fascinating because it shifts our thinking. Dementia isn't simply something that happens inside one person's brain. It may also reflect these decades of shared experiences, environments, and opportunities. And importantly, I want to emphasize, it doesn't mean that dementia itself is contagious. What seems to be contagious, if anything, are the circumstances in which we live our lives.
3: Yeah, it really sort of rams home this idea about the lifestyle dimension of dementia. What sort of gender differences did this study reveal?
4: Yeah, so the numbers look quite dramatic until you ask a different question again. The headlines focus on a roughly 70% increase in dementia risk, but that's what's called relative risk in science, and it's useful scientifically and academically, but it can sound quite frightening. So instead, if we ask how many extra people actually developed dementia, the picture becomes a lot clearer. And the researchers found that over 5 years, we're talking about roughly 3 additional cases per 100 people whose spouse had dementia. And that was remarkably similar as a pattern for both men and women.
3: Interestingly, this study wasn't designed to determine why spouses share an elevated dementia risk. So what other elements here need greater investigation, do you think?
4: Wonderful question. So one of my favourite questions in research is really not what's the answer, but what assumptions have we been making? And most people assume shared risk means the shared lifestyle. But this study adjusted for many of those obvious lifestyle factors like high blood pressure, diabetes, depression, anxiety, and they found that the link, the association remained. So suggesting something deeper might be happening. And it might be the decades of living in the same environments. It might be the cumulative effects of caregiver stress or perhaps even social isolation, disrupted sleep, or reduced opportunities to look after your own health. So The exciting point is that we don't have the answer, but this study forces us to ask these better questions about how relationships shape health over an entire lifetime.
3: It's worth saying that here in Australia, dementia is Australia's leading cause of death, and GPs now have a new set of on-the-ground guidelines to help

0: prevent dementia. What is actually proven here?
1: So the evidence is becoming remarkably consistent, but perhaps not in the way that people expect. For many years, we've been talking about dementia. It's primarily about memory and memory loss. But increasingly, we're recognizing it's also about the cardiovascular health, your hearing, education, social connection. So yes, physical activity matters, managing your blood pressure matters, treating hearing loss matters, and staying socially connected also matters. But there's a twist in that frame. We often frame prevention, risk reduction, as an individual responsibility. We tell people to eat better, exercise more, and stop smoking. But your ability to do those things depends enormously on where you live, whether you can afford healthy food, and whether your neighborhood is walkable, whether you can access your health care. So in this sense, risk reduction and prevention isn't really about changing people through lifestyle behaviors, but also changing the environments in which people age.
0: And maybe we can hold each other to account a bit better when it comes to some of those lifestyle factors as we grow older. Associate Professor Joyce Siet, great to talk to you. Thank you so much for your time.
1: Thank you.
0: Losing a child would have to be the hardest thing a parent could ever go through. For parents Louise and Rob Farley, it was on this day, 12 months ago, when they lost their 13-year-old son Spencer to a rare form of cancer. But it was their son's dying request of his mother which has somehow become her reason to keep going. Sarah Foster has the story.
2: From the moment he was old enough to kick a ball, Spencer Farley loved playing soccer.
3: We would be down there from Saturday morning at 6 a.m. till Sunday night at 4 p.m. And sometimes I would roll my eyes and think, why am I here? But when you're there, it's the people and it's the game and it's the spirit and the atmosphere that you're there for.
2: Mum Louise was content playing a supporting role. But when Spencer was 12, he was diagnosed with a rare form of cancer and became too unwell to play. He encouraged his mum to give the game a go.
3: He said, "Mum, none of us are playing soccer this year and that can't be right." And I was like, "Oh, that's a shame. Don't worry, we'll get there." And he goes, "No, no, you should sign up." So my friend Casey was building the team and I'm like, "Okay, I'll do it. I'll do it for him." I didn't want to do it. I'm the most uncoordinated person you'll ever meet. I'm not sportsmanlike. I cannot run. But he said to me, "Just give it a shot." And I did. And I actually really love it.
2: When Louise debuted as goalie in the Berkeley Vale women's over 35s, Spencer was there to watch.
3: Sometimes I think he just wanted to come to the canteen last year and, you know, eat his steak sandwich on the sideline and cheer me on as I failed. But I actually surprised him and caught the ball a few times and was a little bit better than I'd ever expected.
2: In the 12 months since Spencer passed away, Louise has continued playing.
3: If I'm being honest, my team last year kept me on track. If I didn't have them and I didn't have Tuesday training to turn up to and Friday games, I'm sure I would have sat on the couch and never have moved again.
2: She says her son pushed her into a community that would be there for her.
3: They were my friends, my team. Like, I would just turn up and I would forget everything. We would play the game, cheer each other on. And it was just, it's just beautiful. It's a beautiful community and friendship to have made. I think he knew the people around me would help me as well. So he was all for that. He loved and he lived for that club. So yeah, that was really, it was wise words from my boy.
2: Berkeley Vale Soccer Club manager Greg Brownlow said supporting the Farley family through their loss has been an honour.
4: Young Spencer was an incredible person himself from a club perspective, played, coached, and refereed, you know, from a really young age.
2: In addition to providing a support network, psychologist Melissa Turner says playing sport can help people deal with grief in other ways.
5: The experiences of grief are very, very similar to those of depression and anxiety and major stress. So you're producing quite a lot of chemicals there, such as cortisol and adrenaline. And the main thing that's probably helping her is that physical exercise, because it's producing those chemicals like dopamine and serotonin and all those feel-good chemicals and reducing the cortisol and the adrenaline.
2: Which is exactly what Louise has experienced.
3: I can't say I love playing, but I love being on that field for 90 minutes. My mind is mine. I'm not thinking about the housework, the grocery shopping, the kids. And it actually feels good to come off, be sweating. Whether you've lost or, you know, you've won, it's just nice to have done something for yourself. So I would encourage anyone just to give themselves an hour, 90 minutes on a field to have some time to themselves.
0: That's Berkeley Vale goalie and mum Louise Farley, ending that report by Sarah Foster. And that's all from The World Today team this Wednesday. Thanks for your company. Hope you can join me at the same time.

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0: 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Welcome to Afternoons with Kat Feeney.
2: Hello, it's 12:30. This is your Wednesday afternoon. Happy halfway mark day, past the halfway point of the day of the week, if you measure in a standard Monday-Friday fashion. Anyhow, look just ahead this afternoon, how sniffing chocolate before a gym workout could see you get more value from your exercise. Whether ticket sales for the Brisbane 2032 Games really could help cover budget blowouts and your chance of looking forward to affordable tickets to events. You would hope for a few at local mates rates, wouldn't you? Plus, speaking of tickets, I've got tickets to the Ecker to give away. We've got double passes and family passes. The countdown is on to the show. And if you'd like to be there for free, stay with me. Keep listening for your cue to call and be ready with the phone number 1300 222 612. Partly cloudy today. There's a bit of a shower activity about it. It's becoming a little less likely as the afternoon wears on. Light winds in Brizzy, heading for a top of 23 degrees. If you're on the gorgeous Gold Coast, you're looking at about 22 as a top. Good news on the Goldie as well. All beaches are open today except for Main Beach near Sheraton. But you are reminded to always swim between the red and yellow flags and follow the advice of lifeguards. On 612 ABC Brisbane, 91.7 ABC Gold Coast. So much marvellous music for you as well, Savo. Starting strong with this from Tori Amos. I'm Kat Feeney. This is Cornflake Girl. Hello.

0: Tori Amos, Cornflake Girl on 612 ABC Brisbane, 91.7 ABC Gold Coast. I love that song. Like, if I could play the piano, I can't because I just refuse to. Mum tried. She tried to get me on the keys and I just said no, and don't I regret it, along with not having braces, which I am now paying for myself. That's a whole other personal story we do not need to get into right now. But if I could play the piano, I would love to be able to sit down and bang out something like that from Tori Amos. Look, you've got lots of music to look forward to this afternoon. You will have an opportunity to help select the last song of the show before 3 o'clock, the People's Pick Sing-Along Song Contest. Now, I will flag, it's a special edition today. This is a competition that hasn't been lined up by me as per usual, but by our very special guest producer, Kat Davidson, comedian Kat Davidson, presiding in the out of control room. And she is the one who has set the terms of your People's Pick Sing-Along Song Contest for this afternoon. So which two songs has she lined up in competition? And what does it say about her? Well, you'll hear from her a little later. She's also got something very, very sexy to share with you. More to come.
1: Beneath the heat and dust lies gemstones, secrets and murder.
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0: Speaking of things that are, well, cool, sexy, cool, sure, why not? The Australian swim team have touched down in Glasgow ahead of the Commonwealth Games, with the competition beginning on Friday night. Now, you're probably well aware that Australia is expected to do fairly well in the pool, fairly well, having won 25 gold medals in the water at the 2022 Birmingham Games. The Olympic champion, Cameron McAvoy, says the squad should get even better with the Brisbane Olympics fast approaching.
4: We're 6 years out now from a home Olympic Games, and usually this is when you start to really see that surge and swell leading in from the, like, a lot of the younger athletes going into those home games. So I think that's going to really be on show this year and over the next few years.
0: Very exciting. You'll be able to watch the Comm Games or listen along through your radio coverage. You'll be kept well and truly up to date here on 612 ABC Brisbane, 91.7 ABC Gold Coast. But of course, the Commonwealth Games were supposed to be happening in Melbourne, but they are not, for all of the reasons that we all know about. They're in Glasgow, which, I got to say, kind of excites me for one reason. I love the Scottish accent. I just think that the Scottish accent has to be one of the best accents on the planet, so much so that I would probably pay to listen to all commentary given exclusively in Scots. Maybe along the lines of everyone's favourite unbiased Scottish commentator, Pete Reid, also known as Alistair McAllister. And here he is calling the pre-World Cup friendly between England and Brazil in 1990.
5: How long have I been saying this? The cheats that they are! Oh, the ref seems confused, though. I expect those good sports like Terry Pitcher and Gary Lineker will set him straight. Nope! Ah, he's giving a throw-in! Ah, I don't believe it! This is the biggest injustice since Chris Waddell's barber was allowed to buy a pair of scissors!
0: Imagine if you could pay to have your sports commentary for the Comm Games in biased Scots or funny Glaswegian, a la Glasgow's favourite son, Billy Connolly.
6: Australia is, for my money, the friendliest place in the world. It's they are the most openly friendly people I've ever met in the world. I didn't think so at first. When I came here some time ago, I thought, lunatics, get me out.
0: Get me out. I mean, you've got to admit, there is something about the Scottish accent, isn't there? Look, if it's not the most attractive on the planet, it's certainly one of the most entertaining on the planet. I mean, a Scot could probably say just about anything to me and they would have my full attention, you know, like pass the salt and I'd be listening. Or hand me my slipper. I'd be handing slippers. I would. I've done all the laundry, meaning I've washed it, hung it out, brought it in, folded it, and put it away. Now, if a Scots person said that to me, Wow. Sorry, darling, game over. Because that's probably also the world's sexiest sentence. And in fact, actually, that's what I think I would like to hear from you this afternoon. Sure, we could talk about whether the Scottish accent is indeed the sexiest accent on the planet, but I kind of think it's a laydown misère. It is. It has to be. Maybe what I want to hear from you is the sexiest sentence on the planet. Like, what would someone say to you that would have you going, oh, yes, now I'm listening? For me, it would be the line about the laundry. It would be. How about you? What is that sentence that you are yearning for? The sentence that you are desperate to hear? And if you'd like to give it to me in an accent, by all means, I'd love to hear it. 1300 222 612 is my phone number. That's 1300 222 612. The sexiest sentence you are desperately waiting to hear. What is it? 1300 222 612. Call now.
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0: At a quarter to one this afternoon, welcome to your pep rally. A little bit of a push for your midweek motivation. Big thanks to our team captains in studio this afternoon. You're joined by Dr. Cam McDonald, exercise physiologist and CEO of the Precision Health Alliance. You got a sexy sentence for me, Dr. Cam?
8: There's a lot of pressure on that. I'm going to wait.
0: You're going to hold it?
8: Yeah.
0: Oh, I like that. That's a nice slow build. Also with you this afternoon, Cherie Malordis, advisor to executives, part of the delivery team too for the Sydney 2000 Olympic Games. Cherie, hello.
9: Hello.
0: Would a sexy sentence for you be, it's on time and on budget?
9: That sounds pretty good. Or just bring it on in a Scottish accent would be pretty good, I mean, right?
0: We do agree. The Scottish accent, the brogue, is pretty hard to beat, isn't it? It's a good one. What would top it for you, Cam?
8: I was actually listening to a song being sung in a French accent.
0: Ah.
8: And it was absolutely beautiful.
0: Okay.
8: Yeah, but I spent a year in Edinburgh.
0: Okay.
8: And the Edinburgh accent is easily the one I've been most taken by a person.
0: Is it posher than the Glaswegian accent?
8: Much posher.
0: Okay.
8: Glasgow is rough.
0: Can you give us an Edinburgh?
8: I cannot.
0: Okay.
8: Even though I have the name appropriate for it, I do not have the accent.
0: Well, if you can do an Edinburgh, call now, 1300 222 612. Maybe the sexy phrase that you'd be hearing in Edinburgh is, your porridge is ready. I'd be there.
8: Bit of cinnamon.
0: I'm easy to please. Okay, let's talk though seriously about, we've been speaking about the Commonwealth Games. Let's talk about the Olympics for a few reasons, because Cherie, this week we heard from the state's Olympic minister, Tim Mander. He was pressed about the $7.1 billion budget that had been set aside by the Queensland and the Australian governments for Brisbane 2032. Now, the minister was asked whether it's a realistic budget, given the amount that has been spent on other games recently, 10.8 in Paris, for example, it was about 20 in Tokyo. We're talking billion dollars here. Now, the minister insisted that Queensland taxpayers would not be left with the bill. If there was a cost blowout, he said, that money could come from sponsors and punters. Listen to this.
10: We are continuing to have negotiations with other potential sponsors as well. Of course, then there's the making sure that we've got the venues so that we can get the ticket sales. They're the type of things that will pay for the games.
0: Is that right, Cherie? Can tickets cover the cost of the games? How does it work?
9: Well, they won't cover all of the costs.
0: Mm.
9: I mean, running an Olympic Games is very expensive, absolutely. But it also leaves a legacy, and that's well beyond physical assets. It's, you know, in so many ways you get the upside. But to make it viable, you really do need to look at sponsorship and ticketing,
0: mm-hmm.
9: and that is a way to reduce the spend. in terms of the government purse. Mm-hmm. So it's absolutely an important strategy. I was actually at the organising committee this morning meeting with one of the leaders, and absolutely with every Games you need to bring in sponsors who will actually deliver services. Mm-hmm. So that's the key. It's like, okay, we need a recruiter, we need to deliver training for the volunteers, we need an airline. So what is the cost of the thing that we need to deliver,
0: yeah,
9: and how does that get matched with sponsorship rights so that you're not forking out,
0: okay,
9: money?
0: So private enterprise and private pockets. Cam, you would be keen to go see something at the Games, I guess. How much would you pay to go be at the swimming or the athletics or an event in Brisbane 2032? What would you stump up for a ticket?
8: Oh, that's a good question, actually. I'd be putting a few $1,000s away for tickets,
0: yeah,
8: to see various things. I mean, it's such a great opportunity. And my dad thought it would be the best idea to leave the country for Sydney Olympics. We went and did the Kokoda Trail.
0: Oh, which, awesome. Dad, cool. Thanks. Yeah,
8: interestingly enough, though, had to bail out after 3 days because he lost all his toenails and watched the greatest swimming event of all time for Australia. And I was out there trudging the track. So I have a sore spot and, okay, I will be paying for tickets.
0: Okay, so you will... You will pay. We know, I mean, recently we saw the World Cup. We know that people were prepared to pay sometimes tens of thousands of dollars. $33,000 was what I saw tickets on the resale platform for the final in the FIFA World Cup. I mean, people have money, will spend. Sherry, take me back to Sydney 2000, because you also, I suppose, want to make sure that locals, I mean, we're all kind of hoping for mates rates. Does that happen with modern Olympic Games? Did it happen in Sydney? How did it work?
9: Absolutely. We were known as the People's Games. So we had massive public ballots and lotteries. And so there were large quantities of seats reserved for local families, community groups, etc. So that we're not just, you know, having tickets available for the wealthy people with lots of money for those, you know, multi-$1,000 seats. You need to have tiers of seating because... Yes, the tickets are an important source of revenue that can help fund the Games and, you know, minimise the impact on the government purse. So you need to have a strategy where you're balancing out what are the lower cost tickets versus the more premium tickets that sponsors pay for, as well as the more wealthy locals or visitors.
0: Okay, interesting. Because I had a quick squeeze at the marketing report from the IOC in regards to Sydney 2000, and apparently that did set a sales record. So 6.7 million Sydney 2000 tickets were sold out of the 7.6 million available, so pretty good outcome, I guess. And the sale of tickets generated United States dollars, $551 million, which tripled Sydney's original bid forecast. So quite a bit of money generated for those Games through ticket sales. Do we have a sense of what the expectation is around Brisbane?
9: I haven't seen any numbers. But I do know that there is also a strategy to have the structure in terms of those VIP packages and, you know, the more higher level tickets for the premium seating and the more cost effective approach. So I'm sure there will be lotteries, there'll be ballots. And I guess it's all about communicating that and setting expectations so that people know, because the rumour mill runs rife and there's always the naysayers. Mm-hmm. But I guarantee you there will be a strategy where there will be accessible tickets available for people.
0: Okay. I mean, because, Cam, when you buy tickets to gigs or Games these days, you might be buying direct from the vendor or a resale platform. Have you ever shopped on one of those?
8: I do very few social events.
0: I don't get out much. Yeah. Well, I mean, and to be fair, you know, if you, the level of broadcast quality now is pretty exceptional, maybe you think you would have a better time watching at home with the family. Does that factor into your equation?
8: Let's go with that. Let's not talk about loneliness and lack of social life. Let's talk about family being most important, and that's why I'm staying home. That's fantastic. I'm just joking, of course. No, I'll see the odd event, but often it's straight from the vendor. I'm not doing too many resale things. Mm. And it's just, you've just got to get in early. Otherwise, everything just disappears so quickly.
0: Well, it does. And Sherry, see, this is the big difference between now and Sydney 2000, where if you were trying to resell Sydney 2000 tickets, you would just be walking up and down a street with a large jacket and some interesting things inside it. Now, if you want to resell tickets to anything, your market is exponentially larger because you can... You can trade online.
9: That's right. We had paper tickets. So
0: right.
9: It was very different.
0: So does that inflate ticket prices? What effect does that have on ticket prices for events?
9: Well, there needs to be strategies in place to manage the scalpers, the resellers, and I'm sure in the next 6 years there'll be even better ways to manage that and perhaps avoid the exploitation that happens. So, yeah, look, it's a big issue. Yeah. And, you know, for those premium seats where there's only so many seats at the opening ceremony, everyone wants to be there, there's going to be people that are going to want to buy in bulk. Obviously, there's ways to set limits online and all those sorts of things, but you're still going to get people to try and resell at a premium.
0: Okay.
9: It's just a fact.
0: I saw that in today's money, a front row ticket to the Sydney 2000 Open ceremony would be about $1,500.
9: Yes.
0: Today. So that's probably what we could expect adjusted for inflation.
9: Look, I really, it's not my area. I can't really comment, but okay. You know, that feels about right.
0: Cameron, would you pay $1,500 for a front row seat at the opening ceremony?
8: No, I wouldn't. Okay. No, I'd go see an event.
0: Yeah, okay. Yeah. The event more than the big show. Well, 6 years, these things will start to firm shortly. You can bet your bottom dollar on that. You might be paying for it in cryptocurrency. Who knows? We might be watching holograms through our VR headsets for a premium ticket price. I mean, this might be part of the offering for 2032. On 612 ABC Brisbane, 91.7 ABC Gold Coast, my name is Kat Feeney. 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Really?
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0: And this is your pep rally. Hope you're feeling a little more motivated this Wednesday afternoon. At 10 minutes to 1, news at 1 o'clock. What do you pack when you go to the gym? Water bottle, towel, maybe some headphones. Well, if you want to get serious about your gym gains, you might want to start bringing along some chocolate. Great. This is according to scientists. Researchers recruited 28 young men who were consistent gym goers. They were split into three groups. One group sniffed a jar of dark chocolate. The second sniffed a jar with milk chocolate. And the last sniffed a jar with just water in it. Then the participants jumped onto the leg extension machine and did as many sets as they could. And the results, get this, the gym bros that smelt dark chocolate did nearly 20 more reps than the control group. The milk chocolate team did nearly 10 more reps than the control. Dr. Cam McDonald, exercise physiologist and nutritionist. What do we think of this?
8: It's a nice little entry point into a bigger conversation for sure.
0: Sherry, I knew there'd be a catch.
8: As always.
0: Go on.
8: They couldn't really explain the mechanism for it. So they've given these people the smell of chocolate and then they said, okay, well, maybe it satisfies your hunger. Maybe that distracts you less so that you can push harder. Mm. That's potentially that's one of the hypotheses, because people who smelt the dark chocolate,

0: has some sort of response. Another example could be if you swish your mouth with some carbohydrates, some like Gatorade, essentially, or Powerade, would, let's not brand it, let's electrolyte fluid with some sugar in it.
1: Yeah.
0: If you put that in, there's actually an increase in performance that can come from that as well, just by swishing it, not even swallowing it. Everyone thinks the benefits are from digesting carbohydrates, but then you can then expand that out to the environment in a greater way as well. You know, I know that I push harder when I've got a friend next to me doing the same kind of thing. I know that if I've got a number of reps that I'm trying to hit, I'll hit that number of reps, but I wouldn't do that if I didn't have the number that I'm trying to achieve. Whereas other people are, if it's a cold gym and the air conditioning's on them, they won't push because they're really stressed and overwhelmed. Another person, if it's too hot, they won't be able to do it. Another person, if it's the afternoon, I was just on a call with my health professionals talking about this, they train 3 to 4 times better at 3 o'clock in the afternoon than if they try and do it at 8 because they're a night owl.
1: Mm.
0: Whereas the early birds actually do better in the morning. We've spoken about this before. So it really speaks to the idea of there are lots of different inputs, both psychological and physiological, things from your body and your mind that say this is a good environment and I can push further and I have greater capacity. And I think it's more a testament to if we get into the right environment and we're doing the right thing, then our brain really releases the capacity that it has. And when you're not doing the right thing or in the right way at the right time, then you don't get access to that capacity.
1: Wow. And Sherry, how does this factor into your kind of approach to exercise? Because you're busy, you travel the world, you're a corporate advisor, you deal with executives, you are an executive. How do you find time to work out?
2: Well, I think you have to plan ahead. So what I try and do is as soon as I arrive in a location, go for a walk, you know, just get moving. But also if you can try and find, you know, a Pilates studio nearby or is there a gym in the hotel so you can actually plan that exercise, just make it as easy as possible.
1: Mm.
2: But just back to this study, I would skew the data because if I smell chocolate, a migraine comes on.
1: No way,
2: yeah,
1: really.
2: So I've got to run away from that chocolate smell.
1: Oh, wow, that's interesting. Okay. So what does this mean then for good snacking habits? because I'm hearing you, I'm hearing it's about mindset. I'm hearing that in Sherry's case, it's about avoiding certain things that'll put her off exercise. But you do need to fuel the body and food helps with that, Dr. Cam. So do you wait for after the workout to reward yourself with a snack? Do you snack during? How does it work?
0: Great question. It just depends. Probably the volume of exercise you're going to do really matters. If you're going to be doing more than 45 minutes of pretty consistent exercise, you definitely want to get some fuel in because you'll tap out. If you are, it's first thing in the morning, it's going to be a 20-minute walk, you don't need to be fueling beforehand. Essentially, high exertion for a longer period of time, you're going to need some fuel. Some people might find it just settles me if I have some. And this is where you actually start asking yourself. This is the biggest problem with any study like this, is it's just like, oh, and this is what happens for dark chocolate. But then we have Sri over here getting migraines because it's the worst advice ever for her. So this is where you would do the same routine and try it. I've had a good sleep. I'm going to try this snack. How do I feel? There are other ways you can find that out as well. But it's just going to be different for everybody. I find that a bit of juice is perfect for me before a ride that's 45 minutes. But if I'm doing something that's 20 minutes, I don't need it at all and it has no bearing, but I need hydration. It's really good to hydrate. And I would say a warm-up is probably more important than a snack, but these two are always complementary of each other too.
1: Well, you two have done a marvellous job in so far as lifting our energy this afternoon for our midweek hump day motivation. Dr. Cam McDonald, thank you very much for your time. Exercise physiologist, CEO of Precision Health Alliance, and Sherry Mylordas, advisor to executives, part of the delivery team for the Sydney 2000 Olympic Games. Enjoy your time in Brizzy. Sherry, lovely to have your company.
2: Thank you.
1: I'm Kat Finney. This is Daydream from the Love and Spoonful on 612 ABC Brisbane.

The Love and Spoonful Daydream. You're hearing it on 612 ABC Brisbane, 91.7 ABC Gold Coast. My name's Kat Finney. I'm after your sexiest sentences, please. The phrase that someone would utter that would have you giving them your full attention. Can you give me a call? Let me know. 1300 222 612. After the 1 o'clock edition of the news, the extraordinary lengths that some locals are going to make their bus stops a little less awful. Would ya? Should ya? That question answered with Kelly Higgins-Devine. Stay with me.

0: ABC News. Good afternoon. I'm Michael Bausch. Former Socceroos captain Paul Wade has revealed he's living with a probable diagnosis of the brain disease, CTE, linked to repetitive head knocks. Jean Kennedy reports.
1: The man nicknamed Mr. Socceroo for his long and impressive football career has announced he's been diagnosed with probable chronic traumatic encephalopathy, or CTE. Paul Wade was first suspected of having the condition in late 2024 after presenting with neurological symptoms, with that diagnosis upgraded to probable late last year after further tests. He says the diagnosis has been difficult and he wants to raise awareness about the condition and be honest about the challenges he now faces in living with it. He says he hopes speaking out publicly will help the game take brain health more seriously.
0: Sunshine Coast Police are trying to determine what sparked a tragic shed fire that claimed the life of a local man. Josh Dye reports.
2: Police have spent the morning examining a shed in bushland behind a Nambour supermarket where a man's body was discovered after a fire about 7 o'clock last night. It's believed to be 61-year-old Barry Thompson, who was well known around town and had been sleeping rough in the area. Neighbours have told how they saw smoke coming from the shed yesterday afternoon but weren't concerned because the man often lit fires to keep warm. Next of kin have been notified, but forensic testing will need to be carried out to confirm the man's identity. It's the second fatal fire on the Sunshine Coast in just 3 days after a 21-year-old woman was killed at a unit fire in Budrum on Sunday night.
0: And investigators have been collecting evidence at the scene of a fatal house fire at Logan, south of Brisbane. That blaze broke out on Adelaide Street in Kingston yesterday afternoon. A woman and a 73-year-old man died at the scene. 4 other people managed to escape. A nationwide test of a national emergency warning system will go ahead next week despite states and territories raising concerns. Details from Will Murray.
3: AusAlert works by sending a 10-second alarm to compatible mobile phones in an area impacted by an emergency. A national test will be carried out on Monday before the system goes live in October. State and territory governments have raised concerns that the system won't work on some older mobile phones and landlines or reach those in remote parts of the country. But Emergency Management Minister Christy McBain says they can continue to run the old system.
4: We know a number of them will continue to use Emergency Alert as we move towards the transition and communication protocols for AusAlert going forward.
3: The test alert will go out on Monday afternoon at 2 o'clock Eastern Standard Time.
0: Queensland Labor has probed the appointment of former federal opposition leader Peter Dutton to a state government board. Here's state political reporter Alex Brewster.
5: Mr. Dutton was appointed to the state-owned Queensland Investment Corporation board in April. In a budget estimates hearing today, Shadow Treasurer Shannon Fentiman has quizzed the hiring process.
6: Did you receive a skills matrix from QIC about potential QIC board members? And if you did Peter Dutton meet the requirements?
5: Top Treasury official Paul Williams says potential appointees are identified in a range of ways.
7: A skills matrix may or may not be part of that due diligence.
5: Deputy Premier Jarrod Blair will front estimates this afternoon.
0: In the NRL, Broncos forward Pat Carrigan says they're determined to defy the odds in their late season rescue mission. The reigning premiers are 13th on the ladder after a morale-boosting victory over Penrith last week, but they still need to win all 7 remaining games to have any hope of making the finals, starting with the Cowboys away on Saturday night. Carrigan says building momentum is crucial.
8: If I don't look at the ladder and pay attention to that sort of thing, especially in the back end of the year, I think for me it's more about how we feel as a team and the level of performances. And we've had some performances this year that haven't been up to scratch. And for me it's more about getting in that rhythm. And yeah, for sure you take confidence on the back of what we did last year, but there's no point looking too far ahead.
0: Queensland's weather, scattered showers today for eastern districts and the far north coast, mostly fine elsewhere. Isolated showers tomorrow about the southeast coast as well as Cape York, generally fine for the rest of the state. Brisbane 12 to 24, the Gold Coast 11 to 24, the Sunshine Coast 12 to 23 and the Ipswich 8 to 25. Mostly fine about the southeast on Friday and Saturday, fine for Sunday. On Moreton Bay, east to southeasterly winds, 10 knots, seas below half a metre. 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
12: 5 minutes past one, as you're hearing in the news today, Peter Dutton is back on a Queensland State Government board. But is this a jobs for the boys sort of scenario? This is how the opposition seems to be characterising the appointment, or is it a case of qualified person for the job? More from state estimates hearings a little later. Plus, angelic voices descending from on high to the QPAC concert hall. But what is it about Nordic folk song that is just so good for your nervous system? That's ahead. And the sexiest phrases that anyone could ever utter to you. I'm asking you to come at me with your hottest lines. And when I say hot lines, I mean lines like, "Darling, I've done all of the dishes and vacuuming." I mean, if that happened, things would happen, you know? Yeah. How about you? And by the way, I mean, this is all inspired by the fact that the Commonwealth Games in Glasgow are about to kick off, and I happen to think that the Scottish accent, possibly the Glaswegian Scottish accent, is possibly the hottest accent on the planet. So a Scot could kind of read the phone book at me and I'd be very happy. Is there an accent that would just do it for you no matter what was being said? By the way, many of you agree with me that the Scottish accent is particularly alluring. Dave at Salisbury's come through with a point, though, writing, "Kat, if you want a good laugh, get someone with a broad Scots accent to say, 'Purple burglar alarm.' It'll crack you up." Will it, Dave? Okay, here it is.
13: "Purple burglar alarm."
12: I don't know what's so funny about that. That sounds gorgeous. Let's have it again.
13: "Purple burglar alarm."
12: Oh, yeah, now I'm interested. This is Daryl Braithwaite. As the days go by, I'm Kat Finney. You're on 612 ABC Brisbane. 91.7 ABC Gold Coast, 1300 222 612 is my phone number. Give me your best accent. You can text too, by the way.

Braithwaite, As the Days Go By. You're hearing it on 612 ABC Brisbane, 91.7 ABC Gold Coast at 10 minutes past one. I'm Kat Feeney. In a moment, why bearing witness to this...

0: could stimulate your parasympathetic nervous system in all the right ways. You're going to hear about the extraordinary performance the Australian Chamber Orchestra is bringing to Brisbane and what difference it could make to your stress levels. 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
0: Have you got a shockingly bad bus stop in your local area? Many of you do, it seems, according to our results in the campaign to find the worst bus stop in Greater Brisbane, results of which you can see through the ABC Brisbane Facebook and Instagram accounts. In fact, if you pop over there now, you can have a look at the gallery of bad bus stops submitted by you and vote on the one that you think is the worst. But shortly you'll be hearing from our evening's presenter, Kelly Higgins-Devine. She happens to live in a part of Greater Brisbane that's got some great bus stops and some really average ones. In fact, one is so bad, locals have done their bit to improve it. But what have they done? Is it the right thing to do? And are you seeing locals upgrade bus stops in your area? Stand by for more.
3: 612 ABC Brisbane and Queensland. Have your say. Call 1300 222 612.
0: But right now, I want to ask you about that time you last heard a voice that was so pure, so beautiful, that you could be forgiven for thinking you were listening to angels.

0: That is the sound of Trio Medieval, and the discerning ear would have picked up not one, but three angelic voices. Voices that will be on show in Brisbane very, very soon, thanks to Richard Tognetti and the Australian Chamber Orchestra. Richard, lovely to have you on the program.
1: Thank you for having me on.
0: What is it about the harmonies of this Norwegian vocal group that keeps you coming back for more?
1: Well, the purity, their technical accomplishment, and the fact that they work together all the time. So you get this incredibly homogeneous, wonderful sound.
0: It's truly transcendental. And I felt that I was calmer, less stressed listening to it. Actually,
1: I'm not going to promise that. But, yeah, there are some elements to that, but, you know, you've got to juxtapose such elements. So we've got some pretty good dissonant surprises on the program as well. But also we've got one of the great trumpeters, jazz trumpeters, Arve Hendrickson, and it's a pleasure working with him, that's for sure.
0: Yeah.
1: And he blends perfectly, and he's worked with these three singers. In fact, one of them is his wife. But they've worked together for a long time, and there's something magical about the synergy of his trumpet playing, which is unique, I think it's fair to say, synergizing with these voices.
0: Do you think audiences are craving something that is a little otherworldly, a little transcendental, to escape, to leave for a moment the world?
1: What art can provide? I mean, art can provide many things, of course. I mean, my favourite quote about art is it makes grand our own stupid lives. So it makes it feel grand because you're listening to people singing like one could only wish you could sing.
0: Yeah.
1: But I will say that, and because I rarely get the opportunity to say it, that Queensland is the leading state for music education. And a lot of great singers and instrumentalists come out of Queensland. And singing in a choir, I'm telling you, I've got a dreadful singing voice. I'm a violinist, thank God. But singing in a choir is one of the greatest things you can do on the planet. And it is something calming. There's the sense of community. And it doesn't matter what you sing, whether it's, you know, old hymns or something new. And so even three, yes, let's call three a choir, there's something about it, and everyone should have access to it.
0: Well, this is a really good point because at the works that you're encouraging the singers to perform do take us to Nordic folk history. Yeah. But you've got some works composed by Sigur Ros. Wow. Yep. And another piece from Hildur Guðnadóttir, who wrote the soundtracks for for movies, The Joker, yep. Chernobyl.
1: Yeah, I know, amazing.
0: Tar.
1: For anyone who's seen, and Tar,

0: Yeah, I mean, the score that she provided for Tao wasn't so grand, but it certainly had its place. But Joker was amazing. I think she's among, we were just looking it up. I don't think she's the first female, but certainly the first female for a dramatic score to win an Oscar, which is no small accomplishment. In fact, it's massive. And the first time I heard her music was in Chernobyl, that amazing TV series, and I was blown away by it. So we're really privileged that she agreed to write a piece for this program. So that is enough for the entry ticket alone.
1: Yeah.
0: And then you've got the three amazing singers and Arve as well in the strings of the Australian Chamber Orchestra.
1: So this is all part of your Winter's Stillness national tour, and you are coming to Brisbane. You'll be at QPAC on the 3rd of August. Richard, just going back to the point you made about Queensland audiences, their music literacy and the joy of singing in harmony. What are Queensland audiences like to perform to?
0: You know, it's interesting. It's more about how audiences are in a hall.
1: Huh.
0: So the difference between different halls is probably greater than different cities, okay. I would argue. And Queensland, QPAC has a superb concert hall. And the audience, when we first started playing there, was, you know, just a mere couple of hundred people. Stories, of course, of the great band The Police playing to five people. Everyone's got a start from nothing. And now we, you know, have a great loyal subscription audience, and also people are curious for new music and new ways of making music.
1: Well, it's going to be quite a night, quite a Monday night, a school night, but one that I'm sure we'll see lots of Queenslanders coming out to enjoy the Australian Chamber Orchestra from Winter's Stillness. Richard Tognetti, what an evening. Arve Henriksen, our Norwegian vocal group, Trio Medieval, and you, of course, took us for the show. Can't wait to welcome you to town.
0: Well, thank you for the support.
1: 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Tickets and more information via QPAC or the Australian Chamber Orchestra website. I'm Kat Finney. It's 20 minutes past one. In a moment, what's happened to the bus stop down the road from Kelly Higgins Devine's house? And is this kind of thing happening in your neck of the woods? That's ahead.
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1: 20 minutes past one. Great to be with you. Congratulations to Sonia of Redcliffe, who is the proud winner of our Ecker Family Pass today. When I say our, I mean ours on behalf of the afternoons team. You'll have another opportunity to win with the Ellen Fanning Drive team after 3 o'clock this afternoon, and then back again on 612 ABC Brisbane's breakfast program with Craig and Loretta, Steve Austin on mornings, and me again tomorrow afternoon. All you have to do is stay listening to the station for your chance to win tickets to the show, and be ready with the phone number 1300 222 612. That's 1300 222 612. I've been talking with you this afternoon about the sex appeal of certain accents on the eve of the Glaswegian Commonwealth Games. I'm hoping that a great deal of the commentary will be given in the Glaswegian accent, because I love it. I just think it's so good, so attractive. But Sue, you reckon there's an even more alluring accent. You say, hey, Kat, if you think the Scottish accent is sexy, then what do you think of the French accent? Surely it's the sexiest language on this planet. Okay. Yeah, I'll give it to you, Sue. I'll take a French accent.

0: But is it how you say it or what you're saying that counts? Kat Davidson, comedian, is producing the program this afternoon, and earlier she was listening to something that had her gasping for air, palpitating, I think it's fair to say. And what she'd heard was not only a sentence delivered in a particular accent, but a sentence that she has described as the sexiest sentence that anyone has ever uttered. And I'm like, what on earth could someone have said to Kat Davidson to have that kind of reaction? Well, it's made me think about the sexy accent that I prefer and the sexy sentence that someone could say to me. A sentence so sexy that almost any accent would make it sound good. And it's basically, darling, I've done all of the washing. And by that, I mean, I've washed the washing. I've hung it out on the line. I've waited for it to dry. I've brought it in. I've folded it and I've put it away. That's be still, my beating heart. How about you? 1300 222 612, the sexiest sentence that someone has ever or could ever utter unto you.
1: 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With Kat Feeney.
2: This is the official quest for Greater Brisbane's worst bus stop.
0: That's right. We spent the first part of the year looking for the best bus stops in Greater Brisbane. We found it. Best one was in Barton. Expert jury panel and you all agreed that the Stop 17 in Barton was the best in Greater Brisbane, but it revealed that there were a lot of bus stops that were not very good. Not very good at all. So we're now looking for the worst bus stops in Greater Brisbane, and you can cast your vote by popping over to the ABC Brisbane Facebook and Instagram pages. You can see the photo gallery there, and you can comment in the post to make your feelings known. We will reveal the worst bus stop results shortly. But Kelly Higgins-Devine, evening's presenter on this very radio station, you reckon you've got a bad bus stop in your neighbourhood, Kelly, but someone's done something very good to it. What's happened?
3: Kat Feeney, well, just down from my place is what I think is arguably Brisbane's worst bus stop, because what it is just a ratty old wooden seat that's faded, paint is faded from the, you know, the rigors of time and weather, and some wonderful soul has just put an umbrella at the back of this seat. So it's kind of jammed in there and open so that whether it's come rain or come shine, you are protected from the weather by
0: really?
3: This beautiful, what I think is a beautiful mambo umbrella. So it's a good quality, you know. They didn't just shove the old $5 Kmart special there. Someone took some time.
0: How long has it been there, Kelly?
3: At least 2 years, which
0: really,
3: for my area, and it hasn't been stolen, is actually quite something. So, yeah. So there it sits day after day, just open, waiting for somebody to come and sit at that seat.
0: Now,
3: and wait for the bus.
0: So it's an official council.
3: It's an official
0: TransLink
3: bus stop.
0: Okay.
3: Yeah.
0: And it's just a bench with no shade.
3: None.
0: And someone in the local area has taken it upon themselves to provide the shade, courtesy of this umbrella, which has been there for a couple of years. Kelly, that's really
3: amazing.
0: Interesting.
3: And really crappy when you think about it.
0: And also crappy, yeah.
3: Yes.
0: And I guess the other dimension here is it's probably not really the done thing. I don't really think anyone's encouraging anyone to go and modify public bus stops or public furniture. But at the same time, you have to think, well, if it's not been done, well, I might as well do it, Kelly.
3: This is it. Kat, I like to think that somewhere there's a hero being sent a council cease and desist letter and that they're ignoring it, Kat. They're going, bring it. Bring it, Logan Council. Bring it.
0: Do you reckon it's common? Like, I wonder whether there are many other bus stops that are that bad they've been modified by well-meaning locals. Kel, have you seen anything else around your area like this?
3: No.
0: Yeah, okay.
3: No, it is rare enough to actually be noticed that you've put an umbrella up at a bus stop. It's just such a beautiful, normally people are wrecking bus stops, let's face it. So to actually modify one up is indeed quite the humanitarian act.
0: Right. Kelly,

0: Very interesting. Mm-hmm. Thank you. Kelly Higgins Devine presents your evenings program here on 612 ABC Brisbane, 91.7 ABC Gold Coast. You can tune into Kel tonight. But I'm wondering whether you have a story similar to Kelly's. Is there a bus stop in your area that, well, has been modified with the very best intentions, albeit probably illegally, because the bus stop is lacking in some essential way? 0467 922 612 is the text number if you'd like to text your story through. You can telephone as well on 1300 222 612. And don't forget to vote in the worst bus stops of Greater Brisbane competition. The point is that we highlight the bad ones to try and improve them, to try and bring about some sanctioned positive change. You can vote through the ABC Brisbane and Instagram pages. I'm Kat Feeney. It's 1:30.
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0: Well, hello and welcome to the rest of your afternoon. If you've just joined from regional Queensland, good to have you along. Partly cloudy in the Sunshine State today, a few showers about, scattered around the far north Queensland coast, fairly cloudy in the central and southern interior, mostly sunny elsewhere. Maximum temperatures today about average in the far north and southeast, above average elsewhere. Minimum temperatures above average across most of Queensland, well above average in the far west, and below average over northern Cape York. Ahead this afternoon, the appointment of former federal opposition leader Peter Dutton to a state government board attracted the attention of the state Labor Party, but did he meet the selection criteria? You'll hear more from Parliament shortly. You'll also hear about the robot food deliveries that are being trialled on the Gold Coast and why a change to Queensland's donor legislation could stop some families from bringing a genetic brother or sister into the family. All of that ahead, along with excellent music and your chance to help select the last song of the show. Patti Smith for you now, because the night, I'm Kat Feeney. Hello.

0: On 6:12, ABC Brisbane, ABC Queensland. Kat Finney with you at 25 minutes to 2. You'll have your 2 o'clock edition of the ABC News on the hour. Just on the news front, a little while ago, the ABC confirmed that Origin Energy is investigating a security breach that may have affected customer data if you're a customer with Origin Energy. The energy provider says it does not believe the data includes your customer credit cards or your bank details, but it says investigations into the incident are occurring as a matter of urgency, that Origin will provide further updates as appropriate. So if you're a customer with Origin Energy, expect a little bit more communication from your provider directly. The company has acknowledged the effect of this uncertainty on you if you're a customer, says it's notified the Australian Cyber Security Centre and the Australian Federal Police. You'll have more in the 2 o'clock edition of ABC News. It's Wednesday afternoon. It's the 22nd of July. On a Wednesday, I like to ask you what you're looking at while listening. I ask this question for many reasons, not just because I'm a sticky beak, but mostly because I like to see, I genuinely like to see what you're up to. Here I am in my glass box of a radio studio, surrounded by buttons and knobs and things that, I don't know what that thing does, but there it is. Anyway, I'm also looking through the glass to the out of control control room. I can see Kat Davidson. I can see Jay Bowman. And I'm wondering what you can see while we are hanging out this afternoon. So what are you looking at while listening? Send me a photo if you can, 0467 922 612. That's 0467 922 612. Text your pics. I'll share a selection through social media. You can find me on Facebook, Instagram, but it's the old Twitter/X site where I share your photos of a Wednesday afternoon. So that's where you need to be if you want to see what your fellow listeners are looking at while we all hang out together. Isn't that nice? Little community. 0467 922 612. 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
2: 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Welcome to Afternoons with Kat Feeney.
0: Well, in a moment, a look at Queensland's donor legislation and the effect it's having on some families in Queensland. But I wanted to bring you up to speed on some of the big news stories in the state this afternoon. Starting with what's happening at state parliament, Queensland's opposition is probing the appointment of former federal coalition leader Peter Dutton to a state government board. Mr. Dutton was appointed to the state-owned Queensland Investment Corporation in April. In a budget estimates hearing, Shadow Treasurer Shannon Fentiman's quizzing the hiring process. Here's some of what she's been asking.
3: Did you receive a skills matrix from QIC about potential QIC board members? And if you did Peter Dutton meet the requirements?
0: Top Treasury official Paul Williams answered the question, saying potential appointees were identified using a range of methods.
4: A skills matrix may or may not be part of that due diligence.
0: Deputy Premier Jared Blay will front estimates this afternoon. You'll be hearing more on this story across your afternoon. Meanwhile, investigations are continuing today into a deadly house fire in Logan. The blaze erupted inside a home in Kingston after 3 o'clock yesterday. 4 people managed to escape the flames, but emergency crews later discovered the bodies of a man and a woman inside. The fire sparked an emergency declaration and an exclusion zone was established around Adelaide.

0: Street and the surrounding area. It was eventually lifted. Next door neighbour Tiffany Tinker said it all happened really quickly.
1: Oh, the kids just came in and started yelling, "The next door neighbour's house is on fire," and I smelt it before I heard it. And then by the time we sort of looked outside and I saw the flames just engulfing the house next door, we were sort of scrambling. It just happened so quickly. It's really stressful.
0: Investigations continue today. On the Gold Coast, a tech researcher says the potential trial of food delivery robots should be closely scrutinised. The local council has issued permits to a US company to investigate whether autonomous delivery robots could be introduced to the city.
2: So if they're in a really busy thoroughfare area and they're regularly getting in the way of people, there's going to be a lot of pushback and you could see them easily being banned. But there are other sort of precincts, like perhaps some university campuses, where it's likely they'll be much more accepted.
0: That was Director of QUT's Centre for Robotics, Professor Michael Milford. He reckons regulations need to be pretty thoughtfully considered. Meanwhile, and also on the Gold Coast, planning is underway for the first AI data centre to be built in the district. These centres house powerful computers that store and process the digital information that businesses and households use every day, but they require large amounts of electricity and water. Australian company NextDC has proposed a 4,600 square metre data centre. It'll be built on Smith Street in Southport if approved. The Gold Coast City Council's considering the project. Councillor Brooke Patterson says it would have a capacity of 6 megawatts. NextDC's purchased the site. State approval is also pending. So you're up to speed on some of the big stories in Queensland this afternoon. My name's Kat Finney. You're on 612 ABC Brisbane and ABC Queensland, where it's 1:45 and this is Simply Red.

0: around on 612 ABC Brisbane, ABC Queensland. I'm Kat Finney. In a moment, we're going to take a look at the state's fertility laws and some of the interesting things that are happening, perhaps some unintended consequences, shall we say, of the interpretation of the law as it stands in the state of Queensland. This is an area that has had a lot of focus recently, and you're going to hear why. Some families are feeling a little left out, Stay with me for this conversation. I'm feeling very included in your day, I must say. If you've been sending through photos of what you're looking at while listening, thank you, because it's really cool to glimpse your world this afternoon. 0467 922 612, that is my text number. On a Wednesday, I ask you, what are you looking at while listening? And thank you to Suzanne from Tolga, who's answered the call. Standing in the kitchen at the moment, having a little snack for lunch while listening. A little bit Mediterranean. Susan's gone at the Savo. So I can see olives, I can see sun-dried. What are they, little capsicums stuffed with feta cheese? You've got cheddar cheese crackers, artichokes. Wow! Lunch at your place rocks, Suzanne. Thank you very much for the message. And I'm really enjoying the message that's come in from Machilba. Looking at my 9 sheep under mango trees while fixing tractors, writes our correspondent from Machilba. Am I saying it right? Because I want to. It sounds like a lovely place, a little town in Mareeba in FNQ. Known for the mangoes, a locality that at the last census had a population of 627 people. Well, it's census night shortly. I wonder how many more people have moved to the marvellous area of Machilba. Well, maybe a few have left. I'll be very interested to bring you the results of the census when they're available. But in the meantime, just share a photo with me if you can. What are you looking at while listening? 0467 922 612.
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0: Oh, welcome to your legal Eagle swooping into the studio this afternoon, Stephen Page, principal of Page Provon Family and Fertility Lawyers. That was a very elegant landing.
2: Well, I must say, I don't think I've ever heard an eagle quite like that in court.
0: And you would have heard some things in court.
2: I've heard some things in court, but never an eagle like that.
0: Okay, look, there are a few moments in life, Stephen, more special than welcoming a new child to the world. And advances in science have allowed more and more families to form with biological children of their own. Now, imagine having all the technology there for you to access, but being denied the right to have your child, a biologically related sibling for your child, because the law doesn't recognise your family. This seems to be the reality facing some couples in Queensland. What's happening?
2: Now, this is the reality facing lesbian couples in Queensland, because when the Assisted Reproductive Technology Act was enacted in 2024, mm-hmm. Queensland Health said, well, quite properly, we should have some family limits. What are the family limits going to be? Well, we'll say it's 10 families and we'll say it's within Australia. We can't regulate what happens outside Australia, but we'll have a 10 so that we have enough access and we have it consistent with most other states.
0: Now, hang on, why do we need to limit? What would be the reasoning?
2: Well, we could have 300 siblings.
0: Uh-huh.
2: And we've had horror stories that come from Queensland where in the early days, lots and lots of kids were produced from one sperm donor. And so having limits is an obvious good thing
0: okay.
2: to do.
0: Okay.
2: But Queensland Health has looked at this legislation recently and said, well, yes, you can have families, but there's a different family. If you've got a female couple and they have the one sperm donor, somehow each woman is a separate family. Each woman is a separate family. And the section in question says this about who is a family. It says, comprises a parent, their spouse, if any, and their children. And you go to any number of Queensland laws, for example, the Acts Interpretation Act, the Status of Children Act, or if we look at federal legislation, the Family Law Act, who's a spouse? Well, it's your wife, husband, de facto partner.
0: Uh-huh.
2: So one would say under the law, both of them are the family and their children, and therefore they should just be counted once. but Queensland Health has counted them twice, so that means instead of the family limit in effect being 10, it's 5.
0: So what is the reality then for some lesbian couples in Queensland?
2: Well, you might, if you're one of them and you've had a child and, yep. and by one donor, and the other says, well, I'm going to have a child by the same donor, so that both kids have this genetic link
0: yes.
2: as genetic siblings, be told, tough luck, number 5, and you're out because each of you is counted as a separate family.
0: Okay, so the fertility clinic has assisted you with the birth of your first child.
2: Yep.
0: And in some cases, they might not assist you with the birth of your second child from the same sperm donor.
2: That's right.
0: Because that donor has already helped to create 9 families.
2: Or whatever the number is, however it's calculated. Yeah.
0: And they would view yours as.
2: But it's just bizarre that you're not included in the same limit.
0: I see. Okay.
2: Not included in the same limit. I don't know how they've calculated this.
0: So how does this compare with other jurisdictions?
2: Well, what used to happen was that clinics, before we had legislation, counted each of the women as a separate woman to receive for family limits. Mm-hmm. And then it was pointed out, well, actually, that's really discriminatory. If they're an item, if they're a couple, they should only be treated once. Mm. So both come under that cap, particularly if they want to have children who are siblings who are genetically related to each other, which makes a lot of sense, best interest of the child. So the clinics moved on, but then when Queensland Health came in, following Parliament enacting this, Queensland Health said, well, tough luck. We've decided that these women are separate families, even though the legislation clearly says the opposite.
0: Okay. Stephen Page is with you on 612 ABC Brisbane and ABC Queensland. Stephen is the principal of Page, Provan Family and Fertility Lawyers. I'm Kat Finning and this is your Legal Eagles session this afternoon, taking a look at some of the legal issues in Queensland. This afternoon you're hearing about the interpretation of law in the state that in some circumstances is standing in the way of families, lesbian families,
2: yep.
0: adding to the family.
2: Yep, that's right.
0: Through the same sperm donor
2: that
0: their children may have a biological connection. Now, Stephen, this is, as you say, an interpretation of the law by Queensland Health. You've written to the Department of Health. What concerns did you raise with them?
2: Well, the concerns were raised were the obvious ones, lack of access, discrimination, inconsistency with the actual law that Parliament had passed, but Queensland Health is absolutely determined that it's right. And if you look at how do you challenge this, you either challenge this politically, and it was sought to do it through the right channels, through the department, not make a political issue of this, or through the law that someone has to bring a claim to court and say the Queensland Health got it wrong. But I'm just astonished that Queensland Health can read legislation that says both these women are a family because they're a de facto couple or they're married, but somehow, even though the legislation says that they're a family, we're counting them as separate numbers.
0: Hmm. You received a letter from the Chief Health Officer, Deputy Director General of the Population Health Division, Dr. Marianne Gale, saying that Queensland Health recognises in some circumstances the legal framework established by the Act may count donor-related Australian families differently from the way a family is understood socially and introduces a pathway to apply to exceed the legal family limit in exceptional circumstances. So what does that mean?
2: Well, that means you've got to go off to the department and seek extra. But why should you have to do that when the legislation on its face, on its face says that they're a couple, they're a family. And that legislation came about, you may remember, that there were issues with Queensland IVF clinics. So Shannon Fentiman, the then Health Minister, set the Health Ombudsman onto clinics. And what the Health Ombudsman say, well, you can either have numbers of women as the recipients, individual numbers,

0: So you think, well, it's pretty clear. Here's a family. There's a couple. Both of them are included in the list, in the cap, and just ignored. Just, well, that might be the case, but we're going to apply a different rule that isn't actually under the legislation.
1: So to your mind, what is the solution here?
0: Queensland Health to look, actually read its legislation properly and recognise that both these women are one family, that it's discriminatory to say that they're not, to apply the anti-discrimination laws, just to apply the law on its face and say, well, both of them are within the limit. That's it. It's really that simple. And if it needs to come from the minister, that the minister, Tim Nicholls, goes to the department and says to the department, look, just read the legislation. The legislation on its face says both of these are a couple, both of them are a family, and therefore they should both be included.
1: Have you approached the health minister, Tim?
0: Not yet.
1: Okay. Watch this space.
0: Watch this space.
1: Stephen Page, thank you very much for your company this afternoon.
0: Thanks, Kat.
1: On our Legal's session, Stephen Page, principal of Page Provon Family and Fertility Lawyers. I'm Kat Feeney on 612 ABC Brisbane in Queensland, where it's 5 minutes to 2.

ABC Queensland, that's Fame, Irene Cara. Speaking of Fame, after the 2 o'clock edition of your ABC News, the teenage Queenslander on her way to Texas, USA, to compete in the Youth Bull Riders World Finals. Not yet 13 and hoping for a bit of world fame. For her bull riding skills, incredible stuff. You'll also have the opportunity to select the last song of the show with the People's Sing-Along Song Contest and the sexiest sentence that comedian and producer of today's program, Kat Davidson, has ever heard. What on earth was it? You'll find out.

0: It was such an iconic wedding and party venue.
1: It's where your passions lie.
2: The Brisbane that I know is vibrant, modern and progressive.
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0: ABC News, good afternoon. I'm Michael Bausch. Another former high-profile Australian footballer has gone public with the news that he's living with a severe brain condition linked to head knocks. Former Socceroos captain Paul Wade has shared his story, as Jean Kennedy reports.
1: Paul Wade has revealed he was first suspected of having chronic traumatic encephalopathy, or CTE, in 2024 after suffering neurological symptoms. But that diagnosis was upgraded late last year to probable. He's described it as difficult, but says he wants to share his experience publicly to raise awareness about concussion and the effects of repeated head knocks in football. He doesn't want to discourage anyone from playing, but says he must be honest about the challenges he now faces in living with his condition. He hopes it will help the game take brain health more seriously to protect future generations.
0: The Queensland Opposition has called for emergency support for the survivors of a deadly Logan house fire south of Brisbane. A woman and a man died in the blaze in Kingston yesterday afternoon. Four others managed to escape. The residents lost all their possessions. Local Labor MP Shannon Fenderman says the tragedy highlights a critical shortfall in emergency welfare options for victims.
2: There is no longer any community organisation funded to provide support in the wake of a house fire. Think about this. This family has no insurance. They have nothing. They've lost everything.
0: The Pentagon has formally announced that a third US serviceman has died after an Iranian missile hit a base in Jordan last week. John O'Wakely reports.
3: The confirmation brings the total death toll of US service members in the war in Iran to 18. The news came as US Central Command announced it had completed the 11th straight night of attacks on Iran, with local media reporting explosions in the northwest and air defense engagements throughout the capital, Tehran. There were also conflicting media reports of explosions in the south near the Strait of Hormuz. Meanwhile, at least three tankers bound for Asia loaded with Saudi crude oil have made U-turns in the Red Sea following a warning from Yemen's Iran-aligned Houthis. Earlier this week, the Houthis declared a naval blockade against its northern neighbour for what it says is an unjust and oppressive siege imposed on Yemen by Saudi Arabia.
0: Police have arrested a 17-year-old boy and are searching for two other people over an attempted robbery south of Brisbane. It's alleged the trio tried to hold up a tobacconist at gunpoint at Slacks Creek just after 10:30 last night. A stolen car was later tracked to Kingston, where the teen was detained in nearby bushland. He's been charged with several offences. A former border protection chief has joined calls for a reduction in the national tobacco excise to help smash Australia's booming black market cigarette trade. Recent data shows that about 80% of all nicotine products currently consumed across the country are illegal imports. Former Border Force strike team leader Rowan Pikes told the National Press Club, health bureaucrats are wrongly shifting the blame to frontline law enforcement officers.
4: Police did not create this market. Even the criminal gangs did not create the market. Government policy did. Law enforcement has been left trying to contain a problem created by bad policy, while the very officials responsible for the policy failure continue to shape the response.
0: To sport now, the Brisbane Broncos are heading up to Townsville early to fine-tune their preparations for Saturday's NRL clash against the Cowboys. The defending premiers need a clean sweep of the last seven rounds to have a mathematical chance of playing finals football. Utility Ben Tolte says they've put in the hard yards and are fully focused.
5: We're going up there to do a job. We've done everything. We trained really well this morning. Everyone was keen and enthusiastic, and we brought the right intent today, so we're just really hoping to carry that forward for this Saturday.
0: To the weather for Queensland, isolated showers tomorrow about the southeast coast as well as Cape York Peninsula. Generally fine conditions for the rest of the state. Brisbane's temperature range 12 to 24. The Gold Coast 11 to 24. The Sunshine Coast 12 to 23. And at Ipswich a low of 8 with a top tomorrow of 25. Looking further ahead, mainly fine in the southeast on Friday and Saturday, fine for Sunday. On Moreton Bay, east to southeasterlies, 10 knots, seas below half a metre. For more news, head to news.abc.net.au.
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8: 5 minutes past two. So good to be with you. Hope you're well this afternoon, whatever you're up to. Walking the dog, perhaps. Picking mangoes. Exercising in the gym. Maybe you're building up a little bit of a sweat. Well, good on you. Whatever you're doing, send me a photo. Well, actually, maybe not whatever you're doing. What are you looking at while listening? That's what I ask you on a Wednesday afternoon. Help me paint a picture of this afternoon in Queensland. I'll start sharing a selection of your photos through one of my social media channels shortly so you can see what your fellow listener is looking at. You can text me your picture postcard on 0467 922 612. G'day to Mary at Pomona, who is looking at her tumbler tomatoes that are hanging in a basket, trying to outwit the bush turkeys. And some violas that are there to help pollinate them. That's lovely, Mary. Thank you for your message. Speaking of lovely things, look, you're going to hear from a couple of young Queenslanders shortly. One is an impressive young man who was at risk of becoming one of the youth that you keep hearing about, a young person caught up in the detention system. You're going to hear about the service that really turned his life around and how he is now giving back to his community. You're also going to hear from an extraordinary young lady who is about to head off to the US of A to represent Australia at the World Bull Riding Championships, all before she turns 13. How does she do it? Why does she do it? And what does it take to really ride a bull? Those questions answered directly. I got marvellous music for you as well. Kicking you off this hour with Kenny. This is Danger Zone. I'm Kat Feeney on 612 ABC Brisbane in Queensland.

Kenny Loggins, Danger Zone on 612 ABC Brisbane, ABC Queensland. Before 3 o'clock, you will hear what comedian and producer of this afternoon's program, Kat Davidson, reckons is the sexiest sentence she's ever heard in her life. I cannot wait to find out what it is. And she assures me it is broadcast friendly. I mean, we are heading to the danger zone so far as that is concerned because, you know, before 3 o'clock, school pickup time, you've got to be very careful about what you can and you cannot say on the radio at that time. I mean, at all times, really, but especially when there are littlies in the car. So Kat D assures me that this sentence will be fine. I mean, you're just going to have to stay listening to find out whether she's leading me down a really dangerous garden path. But thank you very much for your suggestions as to sentences that don't appear to be particularly attractive, but upon further consideration, really are. Hello to Anonymous. You say, Kat, the best line ever, did you get the paper towels? That's going to do it for you, is it? Okay, that's cool. Meanwhile, Sally at Caloundra says, Phelim Hanafy or Jonty Horner. Phelim is a accented Bureau of Meteorology forecaster. Jonty Horner also has an accent. He talks about stars and an astronomy with Kelly Higgins Devine on the evenings program. If either of them said anything to you, Sally, you reckon you'd melt. I guess you've got a thing for their particular accents. Is that right, Sally? All of this came about because I said that I was kind of excited that the Commonwealth Games were going to be in Glasgow because I've got a thing for the Glaswegian accent. A Scot could say pretty well anything to me and I'd be very happy to hear it. But I would be especially happy to hear the sentence, darling, I have done the laundry. And by that I mean I have washed the laundry, I have hung it out on the line, I've taken it in off the line, I've sorted it, I've folded it and I've put it away. That would do it for me. How about you? 1300-222-612 is my phone number. That's 1300-222-612. Come at me with your sexiest unassuming sentences. Before 3 o'clock, you're also going to find out which song wins the People's Pick sing-along song contest. There are two songs vying for this honour. This is the first one.

0: one step ahead from the New Zealand art rock group Split Enz. Came out in November 1980, the lead single on their sixth studio album, Waiata. And the video clip was one of the first ever videos screened on MTV. How's that? It hasn't got a proper chorus either, and that's not me saying it, that's Neil Finn. He said as much on a documentary. But do you love this song? If this is the song that you want to end your Wednesday afternoon with, vote for it. 1300 222 612, or text Split Enz to 0467 922 612. It's going head to head with this. You give me the sweet touch taboo. The Sade is the sweetest taboo. You give me the sweet touch taboo. From their second studio album, Promise, 1985. It was the album's lead single. There are a few theories that try to explain what Sade means when she says, you are the sweetest taboo, but let's go with the daytime version, the power and intensity of unconditional love. That sounds good. All right, so perhaps you prefer this song. Vote for Sade on 0467 922 612. Which is the better song? Which song should be the people's pick sing-along song this afternoon? That's up to you, and you better vote now.
1: 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Surprises are plenty.
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0: It's 2:15. Now, sometimes one conversation and a fresh sausage in some bread is about all it takes to change a life. This week on the Afternoons program, you're going to be hearing about some of the services working on the ground in the state with young people at risk of offending, criminal offending. Today, ABC Brisbane and Queensland Afternoons producer Jay Bowman sat down with a young man who took part in one of these programs. And just a heads up, this story mentions domestic violence.
4: Growing up, Logan resident Sean had to know more about looking after a family than most kids his age.
5: We'd be getting myself and my siblings ready, walking my siblings to primary school, and then from Woodridge North, making our way to Maple Park. Once school was over, I'd pick up my siblings from the childcare centre there. My sister would look after our younger two siblings. I'd get the house cleaned up. Dinner would be on because mum and dad were both working. Make sure my younger siblings are showered and fed, and make sure food is put aside for mum and dad. Do any schoolwork that I had on, and yeah, just get ready for another day of it.
4: Sean and his siblings were isolated from their community and friends and witnessed domestic violence in the home. By the time he was 12, Sean was getting a sense of the path that most people expected him to follow.
5: When I was younger, Logan had that stigma of being the ghetto. And I think a lot of people, when they ask where you're from and you say Logan, they just automatically put, you know, they just put this blueprint on you that you're from the ghetto, you do this kind of stuff and whatnot. I think at that age I was confused. You kind of develop that self-awareness of what people think of you. And it's kind of hard being someone of Pacifica descent living in Logan. You know, it's hard to make connections and whatnot because people just label you for the stigma that Logan has.
4: Then one day, he and his sister noticed something different on their walk to school. There was a group at the local skate park cooking up sausages and chatting with other young people.
5: We used to see everyone there, but we weren't as confident. But eventually we did gain some confidence and decided we wanted to, you know, just see what these fellas were about. But I was a bit, it was nervous, you know, being a bit scared. It's kind of hard when you don't really have a social life outside of home and school. So just going up to new people, a new service, something that's unfamiliar to myself. I think for myself, I don't really go seeking help, which is kind of a bad quality to have, I guess. But just nerves. But, you know, eventually reached out and you know, they're really supportive, which is something that was kind of missing when I was younger.
4: The Free Barbecue was an initiative from Youth Off the Streets, a program that works with at-risk youth and young people in the justice system. Shira Davidson is the team leader for engagement and support in Logan.
6: We look at our young person not from the crime that they've committed, but more from what is actually going on with them in their lives. What are their strengths that we can actually tap into, and how we can support that young person to make different choices. We know that a lot of our young people are struggling through drug and alcohol, family violence, lack of housing support, lack of education and programs where young people can come and access support without feeling judged. So at Youth Off the Streets, that is our approach to our young people. It's creating a safe space to develop those healthy relationships to then tap into what support is needed for the young person at the time.
4: Sean says the most valuable thing that Youth Off the Streets gave him was a place to connect with his peers.
5: I had friends in school, but I didn't have a phone. I couldn't have friends over as a kid. So just having a space to access my friends and making new friends as well was what I was really seeking. As a kid, I was really introverted, really scared of talking to people. I still am, but now I can, you know, I can make conversations out of nothing, which is really good.
4: 10 years later, Sean delivers some of the organisation's programs.
5: A2I, Aspire to Inspire, it's a program that works with disengaged youth in schools. And it basically just goes over healthy relationships, living skills, what else? Their rights and responsibilities that they might have. It's just a program that kind of gives them the knowledge once they do reach their 18 age, and just lets them know of what they should know, and just helps them along the way if they don't. Another one is our RAGE program. So we didn't create that program, but it's a program that aims to focus on managing our young people's anger, getting them to identify their own triggers, what they can do to avoid reaching that boiling point.
0: You're on 612 ABC Brisbane and Queensland. I'm Kat Feeney, and you were just listening to producer Jay Bowman's conversation with Sean, a youth worker at Youth Off the Streets. The state government at the moment is searching for providers to deliver services as part of its new circuit breaker sentencing initiative. This is part of the broader youth justice reforms introduced by the Chris Ifuli government. The proposal would see youth offenders sent to remote properties for up to 6 months and engaged in a rigorous behaviour change program. The team leader of Youth Off the Streets, Shira Davidson, says that they will not be applying to take part.
6: I do not agree with sending a bunch of young people off to be forced into change. There is no way of guiding the support that they're providing, and if they're not being treated with respect and dignity, there's no way of monitoring that. I don't believe that that is the way of just sending a young person out bush with trusted adults if there's no way of managing and mitigating the risks that that poses to the young person. That's absolutely ludicrous.
4: And she's frustrated by the government's messaging that there's no other choice.
6: I think if the government was serious about change, they would be approaching services like us to ask where we would need more additional support.
4: From his time working with young people, Sean says most kids just want someone to show them another option.
5: A lot of them have said that the crimes that they are committing, it's usually because they either are running with the wrong group. You know, they might have family members that have committed the crimes before them, or it might be just something that they've been around their whole life. Could be because they're disengaged from education, could be because they're running, you know, with the wrong crowd. A lot of them feel like it's just what they know, and a lot of the time they don't have the support for other avenues that they want to explore. I've had a lot of kids that I visited in BY that have said that they want to be a tradie or they want to be a welder or something like that, but they just don't have that role model to kind of help them and push them down that avenue. You know, their older brother or something, he might be the one that does this crime, and in a way he just feels like that's all I know and that's what I should be doing. But just the support is not there for him to actually follow the goal that he wants to do in being a welder or a tradie.
4: It's that same support that changed the course of his own life.
5: I thought I was going to be a scaffy, to be honest, you know, typical islander job or warehouse worker. But yeah, if it wasn't for my old lady, my mum, she said, you know, you should be doing something that you enjoy, something that you have passion for. I think I've always wanted to be in the space where I'm helping young people. Initially I was a teacher, but I think a youth worker is more suitable for me because I'm able to support them and, you know, talk about the personal things in their life and just get them stuff that's more tailored to them, not something where I can just ship them off to someone else. And yeah, no other company, I think, would suit me, but youth of the streets, full circle moments.
0: That's youth worker Sean, ending that report by ABC 612 producer Jay Bowman. If that story raised any concerns for you, help is available at 1-800-RESPECT. My name is Kat Benny. It's 25 minutes past two, and we asked the Department of Youth Justice for a statement in regards to this story this afternoon, and they have sent the following response: that circuit breaker sentencing is a court-ordered intensive rehabilitation program offering an alternative to detention for youth offenders. The program aims to reduce reoffending by removing youths from the community they have caused harm to, while providing them with structure, education and intensive rehabilitation. The Youth Justice Circuit Breaker Amendment Bill 2026 is currently before Parliament, and the government welcomes all submissions during this consultation period. Tomorrow at this time, you'll be hearing a conversation with Ben Cannon from the Voice for Victims group. But if you have a story about your experience with youth crime or youth justice programs, one that you'd like to share, you can call on 1300 222612. That's 1300 222612. Or you can text now.
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0: 25 past two. In a moment, a look at the report from Origin Energy. They're investigating a potential data breach. What do you need to know if you're a customer with that provider? More in a moment. Don't forget to vote in the People's Pick Sing Along Song Contest either. Two songs vying for the top spot on the show's playlist, the last song before the 3 o'clock news. You've got Split Ends. Kiwi Rockers going head to head with Sade. English songstress. Who are you supporting and which one do you reckon is the better song? The song with the most support is the song that will win this contest. So you better vote for your favourite or it mightn't make it. 0467 922 612 is the text line. You can vote that way. Text me your vote, Split Ends or Sade, or you can telephone 1300 222 612.
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0: Y'all better watch out if you're an American cowboy or cowgirl, because there are some new champions rolling into town. Tomorrow morning, a team of young Australians are jetting off to Texas, USA to compete in the Youth Bull Riders World Finals. And among them is a 12-year-old girl, a Queenslander setting a record as the youngest ever bull rider to represent our nation. Bella Brinner is her name. Her father is Tony. They both join you now. G'day, guys. How you feeling?
1: Good. Hi.
2: How you going?
0: Really good. I'm so thrilled to hear that you're off to Texas. Bella, big day tomorrow. You must be excited. What's the plan?
1: Definitely really excited, but also a little bit nervous too.
0: Yeah, I bet. Dad, Tony, how did you feel when you found out that Bella had made the Aussie team?
2: Oh, it was awesome. She'd been trying hard. She'd been only doing it for 2 years now, and she's come along a very long way from when she first started. I'm very proud of her.
0: 2 years. So, Bella, you started when you were 10. That's about my daughter's age. And she loves netball. You love riding bulls. What got you into the sport, Bella?
1: My sister used to do it, and I really look up to her, so that's how I got into it.
0: Cool. And what can you tell me about your first bull ride? What was that like?
1: My first bull ride was really fun because I went to this rodeo school and he put me on this little tiny bull and it just walked out and it was like really fun.
0: A little tiny bull for you, you would have been a fairly tiny lass. I mean, it's pretty impressive stuff, Bella. How big are the bulls that you ride now?
1: 500 kilos.
0: Wow. I mean, that seems really big to me. Tony, is that what you would ride as an adult competitor? What would be the difference between the adult riders?
2: No, so they got different age groups. So yeah. It's the 12s, so 7 to 11. Then under 15s is 12 to 14. So they're called mini bulls.
0: Right.
2: So they're actually bulls, but they're bred miniature. Yeah, so they're around 400 or 500 kilos, where the open bulls are up, 8 to 1,000 kilos. Yeah. So they're like three times the size.
0: Right. So you got a couple of gals bucking with the best of them. Tony, what's it like for you as a parent watching them compete?
2: Not too bad. I love it. My oldest daughter doesn't do it anymore because when she started, there was an age limit for girl riders.
0: Really?
2: So after a certain age, it's a male event. That's starting to change now, which is good for Bella. But my oldest daughter at the time, she really suffered from it because, she did all this training, was ready to do her first rodeo, and I went to register and they said, no, she's too old, she can't compete. It's a male event. So, we weren't too happy. So Bella's gone, well, I want to do it. So that's how we got Bella into it.
0: I see. Gee, that's interesting. I had no idea about that, Tony. And here we are today. You say it's starting to change. And tomorrow morning, you and Bella and your teammates, you'll be jetting off to Texas in the United States to compete in the Youth Bull Riders World Finals. Bella will become the youngest Aussie representative in the competition at 12 years old. Tell me the competition in Texas. What are you expecting? What's it going to be like? Can you paint me a picture? Like, where will it be? How many people will be there? What's involved in the actual competition?
2: We're both the same. We've got no idea. It's actually in Abilene, which is 3 hours out of Dallas.
0: Okay.
2: So all we know, we've seen it on YouTube, and it's a very, very big event. So I believe it's nothing like we have here. So it's an eye-opener for everybody going. Some of the older kids have been before, so they know what to expect, but majority of the kids, it's their first time over there, so it's going to be very interesting.
0: Oh, it certainly will be. And of course, you both live in Brizzy. So where do you practice your bull riding?
2: Bella's got a practice bull at a friend's place. He also rides bulls. Mm-hmm. So he lives close to us. So once a week, Bella goes down there every day to feed the bull. Then once a week, she gets on and rides it and has a practice ride. So it's not too bad. We started off with a 44-gallon drum in the backyard, which Bella started on. Then we went to a mechanical bull, and then we've gone to a real bull.
0: Wowee. All right. So, Bella, you're doing your bit for your family, obviously, for your country, and you're doing it because you love it. You got into it because your big sister loved the sport, and she had to bow out because of the rules around female participants. Bella, I mean, is it your hope to stay bull riding for as long as you can, and how long do you think you'll be riding bulls for, Bella?
1: Yeah, it's definitely a hope that I can stay, like, as long as I can, and I hope to keep riding bulls until, like, TBR Australia, so the big boys ride. Mm. Yeah.
0: Okay. Now, I know that it's a sport. It's an incredibly demanding sport, really demanding on the body, so you really need to be concentrating on all of the training that you've done, Bella. But it also comes with a bit of razzle-dazzle, doesn't it, bull riding? So have you got a cool outfit?
1: Yes.
0: Excellent.
1: I wear pink.
0: Great. Come on, I need more detail than that. What have we got? We've got tassels, we've got rhinestone. Bella, describe your gear for me. I'd love to paint a picture of you riding bulls in my mind.
1: We have pink caps that have gold sparkle on them.
0: Yes.
1: We have a light pink helmet.
0: Yep.
1: We have a vest with a rubber ducky on it.
0: Cool.
1: And a pink bee on the back.
0: Yeah.
1: And then I have a pink shirt.
0: Excellent.
1: And then I have a pink hat.
0: Oh, that's fantastic. Now, the rubber ducky and the bee, do they symbolise anything? Are they important for you, Bella?
1: The rubber ducky I got given from a little girl, and she really looks up to me, so I decided I wanted to wear it, like, to acknowledge her.
0: Yeah, yeah.
1: And the bee is, that's my symbol. Everyone knows me when I wear my bee and everything.
0: Bella the Bee, bucking bulls in Texas as part of the World Youth Bull Riders Finals. Now, we want you to go all the way, obviously. No doubt you'll be aiming to win. What's in store for you if you do that, Bella? Is it big cash money? Is it a tour of the American circuit? What could happen?
1: If you win, you get money, but you also get, like, a really nice buckle.
0: Fantastic. There's a buckle for the belt and bragging rights. All right, terrific. Now, Tony, you're heading over as well. You'll be supporting Bella with her rides. You've got a very important job to do. Do you hope that a relocation to Texas is on the cards? Is that where you go with a bull riding career?
2: Oh, I'd love to do that. I would love to move over there. So, you know, I just tell all the kids and Bella, you know, it's a learning curve for them, especially for a lot of them. It's totally different over there. Like in Texas, they, you know, they go to church and they bull ride. That's what they do. So it's going to be a really eye opener, and I just want the kids to do their best. Try hard and do your best. That's all we ask for. And enjoy what you're doing.
0: Well, yeehaw to that. Tony Brenner, Bella Brenner, all the very best to you both. You better giddy up and get ready for that flight, hey?
2: Thank you. Thank you very much.
0: Bella and Father Tony on 612 ABC Brisbane and Queensland. Off to Texas to compete in the Youth Bull Riders World Finals. My name's Kat Finney, 25 minutes to 3. You're on 612 ABC Brisbane and Queensland.
3: Are there any winners in the cost of living crisis? 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
4: Questions. They've never been more important. So the one thing we'll never question is our duty to keep asking. ABC News, keep asking.
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0: The results of the People's Pick Sing-Along Song Contest to come before the 3 o'clock news. It's about 20 minutes to 3 at the moment. And I'm going to whip around the front pages of your major news mastheads just to give you a sense of some of the stories that are shaping up as the big stories in Australia this afternoon. Beginning with the ABC Online, and they're reporting about the Origin Energy data breach. They're investigating the providers, a potential data breach. The retailer says the incident, the security incident, may have involved unauthorized access to customers' personal data. If you're a customer with Origin, you probably will be contacted directly. You'll be hearing more about this story across your afternoon. The Australian Financial Review right now reporting on Hanson calling domestic violence a two-way street. Pauline Hanson has said domestic violence was a scourge that women should not put up with. The Australian Taylor wants Dr. Jihad banned as Labor waivers. Murray Watt claims the government's limited in its ability to stop ISIS fighters coming home. The Guardian looking at the story about the Queensland government and its promise to put victims first, but it has buried a report from domestic violence survivors. This is a story exclusive to The Guardian. Leaked documents from LMP-convened panel heavily criticises police responses to family violence and calls for civilian oversight. On the Courier Mail, dozens of LMP-linked government jobs, despite Bates's bizarre mates declaration. Finance Minister Ros Bates defended the appointment of LMP-linked people to government roles just 12 months after she sensationally claimed the jobs for mates era was over. On the Brisbane Times, cruise boat captain sacked after snoring in front of passengers. A Whitsundays tour boat captain who fell asleep in front of guests left unqualified staff to steer and threw food into the water with people snorkelling nearby, has failed to win back his job. And on the Toowoomba Chronicle this afternoon, police allege man took homemade gun to the pub. Police were running a proactive wanding operation looking for knives at this popular Toowoomba pub when they allegedly saw a punter with a homemade pistol. That's you up to speed on some of the big news stories this afternoon. My name is Kat Feeney. You're on 612 ABC Brisbane and ABC Queensland. And this is Peter Frampton and Cheryl Crow. This is Break the Mould, 20 minutes to 3. The sexiest thing Kat Davidson has ever heard. And yes, it is safe for broadcast. Plus, the sexiest accent on the world. There is a list. How far up the list or down the list does Australia rate? You'll find out shortly.

Queensland. All afternoon I've been enjoying the photos that have come through from across this great state. From you, on a Wednesday I ask you what you are looking at while listening, and you have answered the call spectacularly this afternoon. Thank you very much. G'day to Matilda and Niamh, who are out checking chickpeas across the Central Highlands whilst listening to the station, the Savo. Thank you very much. Hello to whoever you are on the Karanda Range. You're making your way towards Mareeba. It looks like a beautiful but overcast day. Perfect for a trip through the rainforest. Thank you. And Greg and Wendy at Torbenlea. Hello. You were having a late lunch a little earlier and you were looking out the window and a couple of kangaroos lounging on the lawn in front of your kitchen. Thank you for the great music this afternoon. Happy to oblige, Greg and Wendy. And you can send your photo through of what you're looking at while listening to 0467 922 612. It's also the place that you vote for the song. Speaking of music, Greg and Wendy, the song that you want to hear last, the last song this afternoon. It's a battle between Split Ends.

0: Which is the better song? And which song do you want to sing along to before the 3 o'clock news? Vote now. 0467 922 612 is the text line. 0467 922 612. You can telephone as well on 1300 222 612. I will say, normally I set the parameters of the sing along song contest, but not today. No, today that job was done by guest producer extraordinaire comedian Kat Davidson, who was talking with me earlier about the fact that she married a Scotsman who did not come with a Glaswegian accent, and she's felt ripped off ever since. And I would too, because I love the Glaswegian accent. That's why I'm excited about the Commonwealth Games in Glasgow, because hopefully some, if not all, of the commentary will sound like Billy Connolly. Wouldn't that be brilliant? And it got me thinking about sexy accents, accents that are more listenable, more attractive, more appealing than others. So I commissioned Kat D to do some research, and she's found out. You'll hear which is the sexiest accent on the planet after this.
1: Beneath the heat and dust lies gemstones, secrets and murder.
2: This is homicide.
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0: Ork, hello.
4: That was terrible.
0: That was awful. Yeah, but do you like me a little more?
4: A little bit.
0: Kat Davidson.
4: Pretty hot.
0: Comedian, married to a Scotsman.
4: Yes.
0: Who doesn't have an accent.
4: Oh, it's so disappointing.
0: You were gypped.
4: I really was. We went back to Glasgow, which is where he was born, and yeah. I listened to everyone, and I kept getting mad at him. Listen to these people. They sound amazing.
0: They do sound so very good, don't they? But we was talking, weren't we, earlier about alluring accents, and you've done the work on that front. And in so doing, here's my observation. There you are, sat at your computer, diligently, headphones plugged on, face in deep concentration, and then, oh, headphones come off.
4: I needed a moment.
0: Kat D, what have you just heard? And you said, Kat, I've heard what is the sexiest sentence that I've ever heard in my life.
4: Oh.
0: And I said, is it fit for broadcast? And you said yes.
4: Yep. Trust me, Kat.
0: So we're building to that climax at this point. Before we get there, the result of your research, please.
4: Yes. Okay. So I looked into the sexiest accents in the world.
0: Yes.
4: In 2025, Kat Feeney, the World of Statistics ranked them. And in number one, this shocked me, is Kiwi. So the New Zealand accent, I won't do it. Sorry. Sorry, Kiwis.
0: Aotearoa.
4: Indeed. Sexiest accent in the world. Then South African.
0: Seriously, because I said earlier that I love a Saffa accent. No one agreed with me.
4: No. Well, vindicated.
0: Yes.
4: Then Irish, Italian, then us.
0: What?
4: I know.
0: Hang on a second. Have you said French yet?
4: No.
0: We are considered to be more attractive accent-wise than the French.
4: Mind blowing.
0: Wow.
4: Then Scottish.
0: Yes.
4: French, Spanish, Southern USA and Southern Brazil.
0: Southern USA, so Texan drawl.
4: So that means that people think this accent.
5: $8 can of mixed nuts, they must have been pretty good. Got so much buzz out of them that you chucked a television out the window.
6: Actually, Murray, that was
5: don't cover for him, Brett. I know how rock and roll he thinks he is, Mr. Keith Moon.
4: Rhys Darby, famously there, is sex

0: sexier than this.
1: Qu'est-ce qu'il faut pour qu'un livre me séduise? 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
0: Good Lord, that is French actress Marion Cotillard. Talking, she's actually talking about a book there.
2: She could be talking about feet, I don't care.
0: Could be anything
2: at all. I'm listening all afternoon.
0: Quick vote for the Spanish accent. This is Antonio Banderas and Penelope Cruz speaking on Graham Norton. Extra points for you, Kat, if you can pick the voice at the end.
2: Okay.
3: Did you train with the Spanish Olympic team?
4: I did. I did for 4 months. I trained with the Spanish Olympic team. It's true. Why do you do that?
1: Because it's...
4: She's doing that the whole entire day in the interviews.
1: So annoying.
4: She just fights
1: he
4: me
1: has
4: all
1: to be
4: the
1: so
4: time.
1: Good at
4: you have to always say the last word.
5: Right, and Mummy and Daddy are fighting. I don't like it.
2: Oh, Mummy and Daddy are fighting. I'm not sure who was that.
0: It's Jimmy Carr.
2: Oh, yes.
0: Who does not have a sexy accent, bless him.
2: Oh, no.
0: No, but that, I mean, that's usually listening to two people fight, awful, but that, you just, oh.
2: Keep going.
0: They just sound amazing.
2: Pass the popcorn.
0: And I do think the Southern USA accent is really, when you say that's the sexiest one, you really are referring to only one voice.
6: Allowing ourselves to be moved.
2: Oh, yeah.
6: To be inspired.
2: Yes.
6: To be filled with gratitude for the mystery and the beauty of this universe and of this life.
2: That's Matthew McConaughey, isn't it?
0: Well, all right, all right, all right. God, he's hot. That is from his Sleep Story, which...
2: What is that, a podcast for bedtime?
0: Yeah, it's voices to put you to sleep, and that one doesn't work on me for reasons I won't go into at this time of day.
2: Hey, right.
0: But I believe that you are right, Kat Feeney.
2: Yes.
0: The sexiest accent in the world is Scottish, and I will play the sexiest sentence ever uttered soon. Ooh. Let's warm up to it, though. This is the owner of the sexiest accent in the world.
7: Very good-looking extras. They're very good-looking in Italy. Not that we don't have very good-looking extras all the time in Cardiff. I have to cut a bit.
0: Oh, that's David Tennant. That man.
2: That's why I watch Doctor Who.
0: Unbelievably sexy, that guy.
2: How much of that attraction is the accent, though? I mean, it elevates you. Like, him with a different accent, maybe not as hot.
0: True. Well, I've seen him play many different characters in many different voices, and he's still a good-looking dude, but it's that accent. And there's an entire show, Kat Feeney, that is essentially soft porn, that the whole point of it is the accent.
2: Right.
0: This is, well, let's see, you might know it.
8: Do you want to hear Lassie?
9: You.
8: I'm sorry, Lassie. I'm a married man.
0: Oh.
8: I meant it. I have a wife.
0: That's actually what happened last time I met Sam Heughan. That was footage I never thought I'd play on the ABC. Cat, 100 metres apparently is a good distance for him. That is the whole show.
2: Highlander. That's Highlander. That's all just heaving bosoms and kilts.
0: Outlander.
2: Outlander.
0: Highlander is there can be only one in the worst Scottish accent in the history of time.
2: Oh.
0: Yeah.
2: Okay.
0: Yep. But this,
2: This
0: is the sentence.
2: I said that I could hear pretty well any sentence in Scots and I would be fine. And then I thought about the fact that anyone in any accent could say one sentence to me and I'd be really fine. And that was the sentence I mentioned earlier along the lines of domestic duty and not that kind of domestic duty. I'm speaking explicitly about the laundry.
0: Yes.
2: Start to finish.
0: I think you actually said in the lead up to this, Kat, you said one of the sexiest two words in any language in any accent, which is, I'm listening.
2: Oh!
0: Ooh.
2: Oh, bring it on.
0: Stop it.
2: So tell me, what did you hear that saw you rip your headphones off and hear the sigh earlier?
0: This says a little about the time of life I'm in and what I find important.
2: Okay.
0: But this is David Tennant.
10: I'm a father and I will do whatever is necessary to protect my daughter.
0: A man protective of his daughter, a father who speaks openly of his emotions, a man emoting on the street, Kat Feeney.
2: Get this woman some water.
0: He would protect his daughter come what may.
2: That was only 5 seconds, Kat. That's all it takes.
0: God, that is the hottest thing I've ever heard. Ludicrous. Oh, a good father.
2: That's wonderful. Kat D, you have done it again. And you also did the People's Pick Sing Along Song Contest this afternoon.
0: I did.
2: Now, you pitted Split Ends against Sade. And according to your sexy accent list, there could only be one winner.
0: And it's a runaway.
2: It is. Our Kiwi friends.
0: Choice.
2: Split Ends. Thanks.

0: Rose taking up the top spot on the playlist this afternoon. Thanks to your support, the winners of the People's Pick Sing-Along Song Contest. I'm Kat Feeney. You're on 612 ABC Brisbane and ABC Queensland. We've been talking about appealing accents this afternoon. Turns out the Kiwis top the list, but there are some phrases that anyone could utter in any accent and you'd be attracted to them. I'm loving this one from Anonymous. Sexiest sentence, Kat. Those three little words, let's go fishing.
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0: After the 3 o'clock edition of the news, Ellen Fanning with you on Drive. Fanning, as you know, every Wednesday I ask people to send photos through of what they've been looking at while listening to the program. Lovely little message that's just come through from Pedro. Kat, this is my view today, looking through my truck windscreen at a cherry tomato paddock outside Bundaberg. Pedro. P.S. I think I got the number right this time after sending it to someone else. I don't know. It happens, doesn't it?
2: It does.
3: Well, listen, the other thing that happens, except if you're a radio announcer, you would hope, is people can be prone to nodding off at work. Have you noticed?
0: I have heard tell.
3: Have you ever been a court reporter? Have you ever done any court
0: yes.
3: reporting? Have you ever looked up at the bench and thought,
0: are we with? Hello?
3: His Honour, yeah, asleep. Her Honour, gone. Gone for all money underneath yes. that silly little lamb's wool wig. Not conscious. Donald Trump does a bit of micro napping, doesn't he, at major events behind the Resolute desk he is. And you look at him and think, yeah, I'm pretty sure those eyes are closed. Anyway, there's a apparently some people can get away with it and some people can't. Cairns cruise boat captain sacked for sleeping on the job.
0: Yeah.
3: Apparently it's a safety issue. Tried to get the job back, no dice. So it inspired the question this afternoon, 1-300-222-612-0467-922-612. When have you nodded off when you should have been paying attention?
0: What? Pardon? Sorry, you lost me there for a second.
3: Have you been at a school recital and perhaps the recorder ensemble came out and you wished for sleep, but you couldn't achieve it? But when did you actually nod off when you should have been awake?
0: Oh, that's a good one. I used to have to set my alarm when I commuted to work on the Brisbane City Cat because I nodded off every single time.
3: On the boat.
0: On the boat. How about you? 1300 222 612. I'm Kat Feeney. Cheers, Brisbane. You've been brilliant.

0: ABC News. Good afternoon. I'm Michael Bausch. Origin Energy has launched an urgent investigation into a potential security breach that may have compromised the personal data of its customers. Chelsea Hetherington reports.
1: Origin Energy says it is currently investigating a potential security incident which may involve unauthorised access to some customers' data, but it does not believe

0: Brisbane.
1: Welcome to Drive with Alan Fanning.
0: Hey, a very good afternoon to you. How are you doing this afternoon? Are you staying awake? Have you had your mid-afternoon cup of coffee? I'm asking because I want you to talk to me about falling asleep. Falling asleep when you shouldn't fall asleep. Making news today, a Cairns cruise boat captain sacked for sleeping on the job. Tried to get his job back, no dice. No sleeping, apparently, but we've all done it. Judges do it. Presidents fall asleep with no names, no pack drills. You know who I'm talking about. Here's the question. When have you nodded off when you should have been paying attention? Maybe it was during your child's school play. Were you lucky enough to fall asleep? When that was happening, that would have been a blessed relief, wouldn't it? Maybe your boss was giving a business presentation, a big, big stack of PowerPoints, and you were gone for all money halfway through. Maybe you were at a wedding. Maybe you were at a funeral and you just couldn't. You just started doing and you... that sort of thing was going on. When have you or someone you know fallen asleep when you should have been staying awake? 1-300-222-612-0467-922-612.
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0: Are you there, Brad? Brad.
3: It's afternoon. Hello, Ellen. I was just doing my breathing techniques. Very good afternoon. I'm bright and sprightly. Got a breakdown in Murray. No delays. Gateway northbound and before Lytton Road. A broken down truck at Nathan. Minor delays. Kessels Road eastbound and centre lane before Main Road. And we've had an earlier current truck crash, a nose to tail at Red Hill Woodworks Road outbound. Left lane is still blocked there at Mornington Street. There are some minor delays at times, waiting on heavy haulage to remove the truck, so that's the reason that incident is still there. And there was a crash on the Logan Motorway westbound near the Mount Lindsay Highway off ramp at Druvale. Traffic's been back to Gatwa Motorway, but that crash has just been cleared in the last 5 minutes or so that traffic should start to thin out. Peak conditions on all the majors this afternoon. Take a slow around those school zones as well. So Tenery Highway, though, not too bad. Just a little bit stop-start inbound between Mount Omni and Jindalee. And the Gateway northbound, a little bit busy through Nudgee, then from Deegan through to Bruce Highway and Murrumba Downs. And a pretty light run so far on the M1 towards the Gold Coast. 8 mile planes to Springwood and then a little bit under speed through Helensvale once you get down to the Gold Coast itself. I'm Brad from ATN. More details at 3:30 on 612 ABC Brisbane.
0: You go and have a little kip and we'll come back to you in half an hour.
3: Thanks, Ellen. Thank you.
0: That's very good. Have a little lie down. Sometimes they have quiet rooms in offices these days. There's certain jobs where you can get away with it and certain ones where you can't. The question for you is, when have you fallen asleep when you should have been paying attention? 1-300-222-612-0467-922-612. Right now in Toowong, 21 degrees, Capalaba, 19, Amberley, 21 degrees, Slacks Creek, 21, Mango Hill, it's 19 degrees, and on the Gold Coast, 20 degrees. On the sunny coast this afternoon at 3:09, it is a glorious 20 degrees.
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0: So let's think about this Cairns cruise boat captain. He failed to get his job back after he was sacked for sleeping on the job. Now the former captain has taken his case to the Fair Work Commission. The deckhands apparently had complained about unsafe behaviour. Best to have the boat captain alert and awake if you want everyone to get home in one piece and certainly the boat to turn up okay. He admitted, the captain did, to falling asleep on multiple occasions but said it was common practice. It was common practice in some instances, such as when the boat was moored and guests were on the beach. You see what I'm saying? It didn't matter. It didn't matter that he was asleep. Well, I don't think the tribunal agreed. Is that how it came out? He did also say there was one time that he'd taken sleeping tablets before his shift. Oh, that's going to make it hard for things to go your way, isn't it? Really. He told the commission that in retrospect, he shouldn't have gone to work that day. You know, if you're going to captain a cruise ship, best not take a sleeping pill right before your shift. Really, you think? Anyway, so when have you fallen asleep on the job or at an inopportune time? 1-300-222-612-0467-922-612. Do you have a little quiet room in your office where you go to work every day?

0: where they virtually encourage you to go to sleep. Do you work from home? And it's not your fault. There's a bedroom upstairs and you just the bed calls to you. Have you fallen asleep at a wedding? I've seen that happen. I've seen that happen during a long wedding on a hot afternoon. I was always hoping that sleep would come, as I was saying to friend Kat Feeney, when the recorder ensemble would troop onto the stage at the primary school and you'd think, please, please, sleep. Let me know. Adrian on the text line says, Captain Smith was in his private cabin asleep. The iceberg woke him up. Oh, there's a bit of history on all this, is there? Greg from Carindale, Ellen, I had a big night out before a uni exam. You didn't fall asleep in the exam. These were back in the exams days when the exam paper had to be all handwritten. I read the question, then put my head on the desk to have a little think. Just a little think. And I woke up around 2 hours later when the exam supervisor gave the warning there was only 10 minutes left. Needless to say, I failed the exam. When have you fallen asleep when you really, really should have been awake? 1-300-222-612-0467-922-612. I refuse now to take my husband to any play at night if he hasn't had an afternoon nap. I hate having to sit in the theatre trying to pay attention while he snores. Yes, well, that's why the matinee of any given show is absolutely chock-a-block with people who really can't be up past 8 o'clock at night and would probably prefer not to drive at night. Although some of the best sleeps I've ever had have been during Act 2. Of a tedious play over at QPAC. Not that there's a lot of tedious plays, but, you know, you've really got to work hard to keep my attention after interval, and I have to say, and you never have a better sleep. It's all quiet. Your phone's not going to ring. It's lovely. Margaret from Ascot. Elle and I were studying uni part-time and would go to lectures at night. I remember on a Tuesday night it was local government and the lectures were so boring. The sound of the lecturer's voice would put me to sleep. Then after a couple of weeks, my body clock sort of went into a routine. I was probably only in my seat for 5 minutes when I'd nod up, and this happened every week. I still managed to pass. I think I took that same lecture. I'm not going, for the sake of defamation, I'm not going to name the lecturer, but I remember being in that lecture. I remember being in that lecture. And I remember doing some quality sleeping. 8 minutes past three, 1-300-222-612. When were you asleep when you really should have been awake? Greg's at Bowen Hills. When did this happen to you?
1: Oh, hi, Ellen. I was a fair while ago. I was in Melbourne for a while and I was wrangled into doing a bit of concrete work at a what do you call them? Steel recycling place. And it must have been a Friday arvo or something. Having a safety meeting.
0: Right. Oh, everyone pay attention now, Greg. The safety meeting is about to begin, yes?
1: Yeah, well, there was about four of us, your actual workers, and maybe half a dozen kind of shiny-ass management types. And they, I don't know, it was just as boring as the regular dog stuff, you know. And I thought, oh, I'll just... You know, I listened with my eyes shut. And I was listening. I was, you know, I was having a good somewhere else. And, well, my brain was somewhere else. And, yeah, just next thing I heard, what's that man's name? I thought, oh, hang on, who? Me?
0: And they were, in fact, shouting at you, rousing you from your sleep.
1: Well, it wasn't a big loud voice or anything. It was just, I mean, he wasn't even very far away, but yeah, I mean, I was only there for a short temporary little project anyway, and oh man, I didn't even want to be there. But yeah, anyway, that was about the sum of it all.
0: Very nice. And I like your expression there, I was listening with my eyes shut. I do that a lot. That's very good. And I'm going to use that expression from now on. That's Greg, stuck in with a bunch of shiny bums, getting a safety briefing, and they're important, but they should be snappy, shouldn't they? Should be snappy. They should hit the high points, the most important points thoroughly. You should be able to keep somebody's attention during a safety briefing. And if the people getting the safety briefing are nodding off, is it really their fault? 1-300-222-612, 3:15. When did you nod off when you should have been awake? This one is a text that's come through.

0: through, and it's anonymous. I think for a reason you'll understand. I nodded off at my mother-in-law's funeral. Not my fault. Really? Really? Not your fault. The eulogy went forever. Well, fair enough then. Have a little sleep. Adrian, if you're asleep, don't dream you're going to the toilet. Wonderful advice there from Adrian. Mike's at Woodridge. What happened when you fell asleep when you should have been awake?
1: Oh, hi, I love the show. I was driving my car back in the day and milking cows, and I had a big night of the night before and tried to do it again the next night, fell asleep and drove into a fence. And there was a river on the other side, so I was very lucky I got stuck against that fence. And, that was a car write off. So I was very lucky, really.
0: So you're driving along, you're feeling a bit, you're doing the snuffly open your eyes routine as you drive along. At what point did you wake up?
1: Yeah, after someone came and stopped. And
0: So the crash didn't wake you up?
1: No, correct. No, it was about 20 minutes later, I think. And because I was only like 2 kilometres from home. They reckon that always happens close to home, right?
0: Yes. Yes, people nod off in a cow paddock and total their car off all the time, Mike. But so this person came and knocked on the window and said, "Hey, mate."
1: Yeah, yeah. And then my boss towed me out and, that was the end of the kind of prelude. It was a nice car too.
0: Oh, that's a shame, isn't it?
1: Long back in the day.
0: Yeah. Well, a nice safe car because you're talking about it. So there's an upside. There's a silver lining.
1: Right. That is right.
0: Yes. There's Michael. Well, that's sad. RIP car. Fell asleep, wrote the car off. Didn't wake up as a result of the crash. It's a good sleeper, that one. Mark's at Nanango. Where did you give in to sleep?
2: Well, I was travelling from Karratha to Perth many, many years ago, and I had an old LTD at that time, and it used to cruise really good at around a tonne. So I'll use that figure because not many of the young people will know what that means. Mm-hmm. And I sort of had a bit of a micro sleep, and when I opened my eyes, I was actually in amongst a herd of cattle.
0: Right.
2: And all I could see was eyes. Fortunately, they were all off to the sides. But, yeah, that was a bit of a you'd call it a wake-up call. I was straight off to the side of the road, pulled up and went to sleep.
0: Oh, my goodness. And so the cattle were just looking at you thinking, well, you're an idiot, aren't you?
2: Well, yeah, some of them were actually lying down on the road. But
0: right.
2: Yeah.
0: That's pretty harsh, the bovine judgment, though. Pretty harsh, the bovine judgment, when the cows are judging you for your driving behaviour. Bernadette, you're notorious. You're a chronic sleeper, are you?
3: Yes, everywhere. In meetings, I always make sure I sit at the back and people know to give me a nudge because sitting still, I fall asleep. I fell asleep on the bus. I went to see Phantom of the Opera and was dozing off. I was trying to rip my eyes to say, no, I want to see this. I don't want to know.
0: There's some very loud Phantom of the Opera, and you're asleep through that all that.
3: Well, not through all of it. But as I say, the family, in fact, my granddaughter was just recently in QPAC in the ballet, and I dozed off. The family knows to give me a bit of a nudge to wake me up.
0: And Bernadette, if you were on the bus and you were standing up, would you fall asleep?
3: I could do, yes.
0: Yeah, there you go. That's the ultimate test, isn't it? That's the litmus test. Can you fall asleep standing up on the bus? That's a hard yes from Bernadette. Robert, you're driving at the moment. Thanks for taking the time to call. You fell asleep in court? Were you in the dock? Were you in the jury box?
4: No, I was clerk to the magistrate.
0: Oh, Lord.
4: We arrived at Nambour. I was a travelling magistrate. We arrived at Nambour. They had a complete blackout. So I was just sitting there, nothing to do, and the magistrate was carrying on the court case, and I proceeded to fall asleep on him.
0: Now, when you say there was a blackout, did that affect the air conditioning or the lights? Did the lack of electricity contribute to your dozing?
4: Well, no. In fact, we were conducting court in semi-darkness.
0: Right.
4: No power, nothing.
0: There you are. So it wasn't really your fault. And was it a particularly boring case, do you remember?
4: No, it was back in the 80s, so it was 40 years ago.
0: Okay. All right. You can't remember what it was, and how did the magistrate react?
4: Oh, he just called me his office and told me off a bit, but I was still working.
0: Yeah, you still worked there. And to be fair, Robert, thank you for the call. There's plenty of magistrates have fallen asleep on the job. I used to cover courts as a young girl last century, and there was judges, judicial officers sleeping all over the place. Listen to this from John. I fell asleep in the bath in an English winter. You're just going to love how this anecdote ends. 2 hours later, woke up in the bath water had started to freeze along with my extremities. That's a story from John. That'd learn you, wouldn't it? Imagine. It's just the hypothermia waking you up. That is a good sleeper. Lynn, you're at Wavell Heights. You're a retired nurse. What's your sleep story relating to an elderly patient?
5: Well, I was working night shift and one of the patients was a bit disturbed. So I thought, I'll just let him walk around the common area. And he was just tapping the walls and touching things. And I thought, oh, he's not disturbing anyone else. I'll just sit and watch him. And I fell asleep and he touched the break glass alarm, the fire alarm.
0: Oh, no.
5: I know. And there was nothing I could do about it. The fire brigade had to come to the unit.
0: And when they came, what did you say to them?
5: Oh, I just said one of the patients accidentally.
0: Yes. Terrible thing. Couldn't stop it. And was there a lot of paperwork to fill in your end as to why the fire brigade had come on your shift?
5: Paperwork, but I didn't really own up to the full facts.
0: Yes, I can understand why. I think yeah, discretion was the better part of valour on that particular occasion, Lynn. You had one job. Thank you for the call. Rob's at Camp Hill. Many, many years ago, my girlfriend took me to meet her mum for the first time and we went out to see a movie. It was some boring period drama. And, of course, about half an hour in, I fell asleep and let out a massive snore that rattled the whole cinema. My horrified girlfriend elbowed me so hard that she cracked two ribs and I had to go to hospital for x-rays. Her mum thought I was charming. Good times. Look, I'm sad that that's just a text. I want to know how that relationship ended up. I mean, is that somebody you could see yourself spending the rest of your life with if you were the woman? Or, and if you're the bloke and she's her elbows are that sharp, literally, are you going to persist with that relationship? When did you fall asleep when you really, really shouldn't have fallen asleep? When you were supposed to be alert and awake? 1-300-222-612, 0467-922-612. Of course, this is all because this Cairns cruise boat captain fell asleep and he was sacked because the deckhands were complaining, reckoned it was unsafe. And then, of course, the captain goes to Fair Work Commission and says, oh, that's a bit rough. I want my job back. And when you think about it, you know, I've seen President Trump fall asleep, haven't you? And I've sat in court in major, major court cases when critical evidence was being given, only to look up and see his lordship or her lordship or whatever they call them. Sound asleep, not listening to a word. They don't lose their jobs. But unfortunately, the Cairns cruise boat captain had no luck getting his job back. Possibly didn't make things any easier on himself when he did concede that there was one time that he'd taken sleeping pills before a shift. Right. So you've got to go to work in half an hour. I'll take a sleeping pill. Only one reason you take a sleeping pill. He really told the commission that in retrospect he shouldn't have done that. He shouldn't have gone to work if he was taking a sleeping pill. When have you fallen asleep? When you shouldn't have. Angus at Alderley says, this is my topic. I have 1,000 stories. I once fell asleep at a Slayer concert. Really? Well done. Bit of heavy metal and you're off with the fairies. Gone, snoring, it's all over for you. The louder the better. It was at Festival Hall where the crowd could move up front from their allocated tier seating. I took the opportunity to head up the back, got comfy and slept through the majority of the concert. The deep rumble was very soothing. Restorative sleep. I started way back in school. My English teacher didn't like me and I didn't like her. I'd walk into class, take my seat, kick it back against the wall and sleep the whole lesson away. She was happy just not to have me disrupting the class. Well, that's a win-win. That's a win-win, except for the fact that she's there to educate you and you're there to be educated. Stuart at Fig Tree Pocket, your sleep story?
6: Yes, well, back about 60 years ago, I was a judge's associate in a district court down in Sydney, and we used to have one of the judges there who used to have, on occasion, a bit too much gin before he'd get into court, and he'd fall asleep during the hearing, and it needed me or one of the other associates to give him a bit of a nudge with a ruler to get him to wake up and listen to what was going on.
0: That's interesting, Stuart, because you want to be a bit delicate. Where were you sitting in relation to the judge? Because often the associate, the judge is on the top table and then it's kind of a metre and a half down to the associate.
6: Just down below him, yeah.
0: So you get your ruler and you twist yourself around and then what do you do?
6: Just give him a nudge on the elbow and he'd soon sort of get back into...
0: He wouldn't be embarrassed because he didn't see it happening, but presumably the jury...
6: He just didn't even realise. He'd just keep...
0: he just suddenly woke up.
6: Listening to it all,
0: And so the prosecutor's watching you and the defence is watching you and the accused and the jury, everyone's watching this pantomime unfold.
6: Yep.
0: And no consequences for said judge?
6: No consequences. It was something that was pretty well known around the court that... this was likely to happen at any time.
0: And if you weren't available to do it and the defence had a particular point that really needed making, would anyone ever drop a large legal book on the ground or something to wake him up?
6: I don't know about that, I have to say, Ellen. I just know that it was always just needed to have that ruler there to give the nudge.
0: Give him a nudge with a ruler. Great, great. Justice is blind, but it shouldn't be asleep. Jean... yes. You have another husband sleep story. These are notorious. What's yours?
7: He was about to start a new job at a university overseas. He had spent all night the night before trying to edit a film that was desperately needing to be finished. So at the beginning of the school year, the university year, he's sitting in the front row in front of the main speaker giving this big address and fell asleep.
0: Out like a light, new job, new prof, new lecturer. He's doing well. And did anyone have any sense that he had actually been working and that's why he was asleep, or did they always just think he was that person?
7: I can't answer that question.
0: It's not a great way to start a job, though, is it? Matt, at Stafford Heights, many of us have wished for sleep during the recorder ensemble, but you've done one better.
8: Able to manage to fall asleep standing up at a listening to a rock band at a live venue.
0: Right. So you weren't in the band, you were there to observe the band.
8: I was a paying customer.
0: Right. And had you had a big day, or was it folk music?
8: No, it was actually, we're talking mid-80s maybe, so I can't actually remember the band, but I'm going to... It was at... you might remember the Playroom on the Gold Coast.
0: Oh, yes. So, it wouldn't have been Peter, Paul and Mary. It wouldn't have been...
8: It was definitely not Peter, Paul and Mary or Simon and Garfunkel.
0: And you're right up against the amp.
8: I was against the amp and I was standing and I managed to, to get maybe a couple of minutes before I was escorted from the premise.
0: I bet you bloody were. They would have thought you were drunk and you were just asleep. Oh, Matt, that's quite the story. Some people are insomniacs and others just can sleep anywhere. Thanks so much, Matt. Kathy from Tarragindi, I was watching Sting play the lute at City Hall. See, right there, I can understand, you know. No, but you don't want to hear anyone play the lute, do you? Really? I mean, there's a reason. It should be stuck in the Middle Ages. I'd had a belly full of red wine and I'd been scoffing on a cheese platter. And my friend turned to ask me what I thought of the concert and she found me snoring with my red wine glass tipping precariously. Sounds like the perfect night to me if you were at home falling asleep when you shouldn't. It's something we've all done, isn't it? We're going to get into some other serious topics this afternoon. I really promise we will. Why it's important to pick up your dog's poo, especially if you live in Forest Lake. That's one I want you to stick around for. That one's going to make you a little horrified. Don't be eating afternoon tea for the next 15 minutes is all I can say. And then the big yarn of the afternoon. We've got the background story of how a hacker is right this minute trying to extort Origin Energy. The story involves a newspaper reporter, a series of emails from a shadowy figure that started arriving yesterday, and what could be a massive data breach. That's before 4 o'clock. Michael Bausch has your news headlines.
9: Good afternoon, Ellen. The federal government is forging ahead with a nationwide test of its new emergency broadcast system next Monday, despite resistance from state leaders. There's concern the AusAlert platform won't reach remote communities and will completely miss older mobile devices. Federal Emergency Management Minister Christy McBain has played down the risks. She says she's confident the tech will complement current infrastructure. As mentioned, Origin Energy has launched an urgent investigation into a suspected network breach that may have exposed sensitive customer files. The electricity retailer says the compromised data doesn't include sensitive credit card details or bank account numbers. Federal police, though, have been informed. Police have arrested a 17-year-old boy and are searching for two other people over an attempted robbery south of Brisbane. It's alleged the trio tried to hold up a tobacconist at gunpoint at Slacks Creek last night. And the Australian swimming teams arrived in Scotland ahead of the opening of the Glasgow Commonwealth Games. The squad touched down overnight after an intensive training camp in Germany. Competition in the pool officially gets underway on Friday evening Australian time. More news at 4.
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11: Traffic.
12: Take a slow around the school zones at 40 k's an hour. We've had an early current truck crash this afternoon. Woodworks Road outbound, the left lane blocked at Mornington Street at Red Hill. Some minor delays at times, and just waiting on heavy haulage to remove that truck. There was a broken down truck on Kessels Road eastbound. That's all been cleared before Main Road at Nathan. No delays in that stretch. Has been busy on Kessels Road and Logan Road, both ways through Upper Mount Gravatt around the shopping centre. Got a breakdown at Murray. No delays. Gateway northbound before Lytton Road. A southbound breakdown in the shoulder after Mount Gravatt, Kapalba Road at Rochdale. And just prior to that as well, before Old Clinton Road, a breakdown as well. And a breakdown on the M1 southbound in the shoulder before the Logan River Bridge at Logan Home. And also, we've got some damaged traffic signals. A truck has hit them at Paradise Road at Larapinta and Radius Drive. Technicians are on site, but extra care at that intersection. I'm Brad from ATN. I'll have more details after 4 on 612 ABC Brisbane.
0: Thanks so much for that, Brad. 28 minutes to 4. Sleeping on the job story. Sleeping when you shouldn't be sleeping, when you really, really should be awake. How about this from Stephen at Rochdale South? Do you remember 2008? There was quite a debate about introducing TV cameras in the Queensland Parliament. There was genuine concern among MPs they would be filmed sleeping in Parliament, so rules were created to ensure no MP could be caught napping on camera. Really? I'm going to check the rules to see if that's still the case. Anybody else has to be accountable for sleeping on the job. Shouldn't politicians as well? How about this one from Pam? I fell asleep in the second row of a Genesis concert. I'd taken an antihistamine because I'd had an allergic reaction to a March fly bite. And my husband kept nudging me, saying, Phil Collins will see you. Wake up, for heaven's sake.

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0: Have you ever walked out your front gate and stepped into a big steaming pile of dog poop? It happened to us at our place yesterday. Worse, it was a squashed dog poo with an imprint of my son's work boot in it. Terrific. Just mop the floors. It is annoying and possibly a health issue. Charles Strunk is the Brisbane City Councillor for Forest Lake Ward. You want to see more dog poo bag dispensers around Forest Lake. Why is that, Charles?
5: Yes, Alan, and thank you for your interest. And I think we've all had an experience with stepping in dog poo. So the situation is we have a lake that is feeling the stress of an ecological stress from the inflows into the lake. And the latest one, believe it or not, I just had a briefing only a couple of weeks ago. The latest one is dog poo. They test the water because we're treating it for blue-green algae at the moment. They test the water on a regular basis. And the thing that really showed up, which really surprised me, was that there was a sizable increase in dog feces in the testing, right? Not cat, dog. I thought, well, this is ridiculous. We have to do something to try to get people to do the right thing. And some years ago, during even COVID, I tried to get more bins, more dispensing bins, right? And they said that there was a supply chain issue with the bags during COVID. But once we came out of COVID, then we tried to get the dispensers and they said, well, we're not putting any more up. So, but then we didn't really have a problem with the water quality of the lake.
0: This is extraordinary. I mean, are dogs pooing in the lake? Is the rain washing the dog poo into the lake? Are people flinging dog poo bags full of dog poo into the lake? How is the poo getting in the lake?
5: Exactly. Great question. And without actually catching someone do it, right, we don't really know. But from what they tell, from the people that do the water testing and things like that, what they say is that a lot of the feces come into the lake from stormwater, right? Mm-hmm. There's 4,000 properties around the lake, right, that all their stormwater from their yards, from the streets, from the footpaths, into the gutter, and then down into the lake, right? So what people are doing when they're walking their dogs, right, in and around the lake, and even around the lake itself, right, aren't doing the right thing, and the feces are getting into the lake, and it's causing an ecological health issue, right, for people, right, and for animals as well, for that matter.
0: Okay, so native animals that are using the lake, people walk and cycle around it. There's a big family park, lots of wildlife viewing spaces, and it turns out the whole thing is being contaminated with dog poo. Council says there are 21 dog poo dispensers in the Forest Lake ward. Is that not enough?
5: Well, let's just put it into perspective. Around the lake itself, right, we have general waste bins, right? There's 19 of them, right, around the lake itself, just around the lake park precinct, which is 2.4 kilometres
0: Plenty of dog poo dispensers, Charles. Plenty of dog poo dispensers. And meanwhile, council says over the last 12 months, they've only issued 3 infringements for not picking up after dogs or for not carrying a bag to pick up dog waste. That's an infringement offence.
5: And this is the reason what we want to do the right thing, try to do the right thing by the community. Listen,

0: We have approximately in the Forest Lake, not just in the Forest Lake ward, but in Forest Lake itself, right? We have approximately 30 or 35 parks, right? And these are neighborhood parks, right? And each one of those probably has one or two bins that people walk their dogs through, right? And none of those, virtually none of those, or very few of those actually have a dispenser.
1: So you're saying give away dog poo bag dispensers at every park in your ward, and the ward covers Inala, Richlands, Ellengrove, Durack, Doolandella and Forest Lake. Just give away the bags.
0: Yeah, so that you don't have to walk out your out from your house and step in poo.
1: Yeah. At the same time, Charles, you're listening to Councillor Charles Strunk. He's talking about the worrying amounts of dog poo that's been found in the man-made lake at Forest Lake in his ward. Council already spends $419,000, Charles, on dog poo bags every year. Mm-hmm. Surely at some point people can bring their own bag.
0: And they do, Ellen. I've been caught short myself because I had a rescue greyhound up until recently, and she passed on from age. And I would go walking around with two or three bags in my pocket, and guess what? I needed a fourth.
1: Yes.
0: And I think we've all been caught short, right?
1: So you think council should up the budget from $419,000 and spend more money on poo bags?
0: Listen, it's a no-brainer. We just have to increase the bin dispensers so that people do have the opportunity to grab them when they need one. Sometimes you can forget them when you leave the house. I've been caught that way, and I had to go back, right? So it's just a matter of doing the right thing. And then of course, the lake is not going to be impacted anywhere near what it is. Mm. And honestly, it's just makes common sense to increase the dispensers. And it doesn't cost all that much more money. I mean, $400,000 does sound like a lot of money for anyone, right? But when you talk about Brisbane, right? Right across Brisbane, and you work that one out in 26 wards, it isn't a lot of money.
1: Yeah, and multiply that by the number of dogs, and depending on how much fibre they eat, it could be cheap at half the price. Good on you, Charles. Thanks for coming on.
0: And thank you for the interest.
1: Councillor Charles Strunk, council, his petition, he's put a petition to council to get more poo bags, dog poo bags. It closes on August 21. You can find it on the Brisbane City Council website. Coming up next, the behind-the-scenes story of how a hacker is, as we go to air this afternoon, as you're listening, trying to extort Origin Energy. It involves a newspaper reporter, a series of emails from a shadowy figure, and what could turn out to be a massive data breach. Stay tuned.
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2: 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Duped, a two-part special from Four Corners, starts Monday, July 27 on ABC TV and ABC iView.
1: As you're hearing in the news this afternoon, Origin Energy says it's investigating a security breach that may have affected customer data. The company says it's notified the Australian Cyber Security Centre and the Australian Federal Police, the ASX as well, but the company only acted, it seems, after they were approached by a reporter from the Australian newspaper. Jared Lynch is that reporter. Jared, you're the technology reporter for the Australian newspaper. Your email address is on the website of the newspaper. Somebody's seen it. When did you get an email and what did it say?
4: Yeah, I received an email on Tuesday, yesterday, from someone who said that they had breached Origin Energy's customer database and accessed about 2 million customer records. They also said that they had tried contacting Origin Energy and have had no joy. That's why they contacted me. So it was the last thing I really expected to read on a Tuesday.
1: Yeah, and in your reporting in the Australian newspaper, which is ongoing, the hacker or apparent hacker was saying they really had tried all sorts of ways to contact Origin Energy. That's what they claimed, wasn't it?
4: Yeah, they said that they'd contacted members of the board and their security teams and had tried to resolve this matter privately, which is a bit of a bizarre thing to say.
1: The frustrated hacker emails the newspaper journo.
4: That's right. It's to know that that, you know, some people still see the media as doing its job. But the sad thing here is, and the more concerning thing is, and it's still being determined whether 2 million customer records have been accessed. I mean, that's all part of the investigation. But when you think about cyber attacks, there's nothing more concerning for a public citizen or even a corporate, given the potential for identity theft and other all sorts of financial crime that can be done when people have access to very simple personal details such as a name, date of birth, address and phone number.
1: You did the right thing, immediately got through to Optus and sent the information through. Origin Energy is the target, apparent target of the hacker. You got through to Origin immediately. But just tell us, it was a normal email, a normal name. There's not some hacker pseudonym, some shadowy organisation behind all of this?
4: No, it was just a normal email, and as soon as I received it, I contacted Origin Energy to say I've just been contacted by an alleged hacker making all sorts of claims, that these are what those claims are. Can you please look into it now to determine if it's true, false, or whatever it may be?
1: What did the hacker want?
4: The hacker. That's a very good question, and the exact motivations is yet to be determined. It's understood that no ransom has been asked for, nor is it clear whether this is a form of ethical hacker. So you do have those ethical hackers out there which will find a breach and then they'll contact the company to get that patched up. Companies... And that's part of the challenge too. Companies get all sorts of people contacting them on a daily basis. Some people just try them on, and it's just blatant extortion. They say, we've accessed all this data, AARP or else, when they haven't accessed any data. And so that's just the minefield of what this whole modern digital cyber environment is. I mean, you've just got to take almost every claim seriously now, because you don't know if someone has done exactly what they said or not. And that's a chance you just don't want to take on your customers, because if you have indeed been hacked and there's a cyber criminal behind it, you take a massive reputational hit, as what Optus discovered in 2022, which takes you a very, very long time to restore that hard-earned trust with your customers. I mean, it's like in journalism, you know, credibility's very hard to earn, but it's very easy to lose.
1: You're listening to technology reporter at the Australian newspaper, Jared Lynch, telling you the story of an email he received yesterday afternoon that he forwarded immediately on to Origin Energy, a claim from a hacker that they had the data of up to 2 million customers. Origin Energy has about 5 million customers. The company's made a statement to the ASX early this afternoon that they were urgently investigating the possible cyber breach. Jared, your involvement didn't end there. You got another email last night. What was that about?
4: That was a sample containing about 50 customer records. And this is where it gets really serious. Like, when you see that granular level of information, you just, without hesitation, you just go straight back to Origin Energy saying, this is what I've got. Can you please verify it and just do what you got to do? And that's exactly what they've done. I mean, according to the ASX, they've now contacted the AFP, which underscores the seriousness of the situation, as well as the Australian Cyber Centre and Office of the Australian Information Commissioner. And that's a rapid escalation too, from being contacted by a hacker initially and sort of nothing much happening, and then that said alleged hacker then contacting the media, then Origin Energy's media team receiving my query and then it being escalated up through the organisation through to our top cyber regulators.
1: That's all happened in the last 24 hours and you've had a front row seat to it unwillingly. You didn't ask for it. And so this email you got last night was from the same person, I imagine. And what sort of information was in the customer records that you received?
4: So it was names, addresses, dates of birth, billing histories, mobile phone numbers, physical addresses, a whole heap of information that in the wrong hands could indeed be used to stage identity theft and a variety of financial crime.
1: As far as you could see, were you sent as a sample by this supposed hacker? And we don't know, as you've made clear, the veracity of all this, but in the information, the sample you'd received of the apparent hack, were there credit card details or bank details included?
4: No.
1: And so you sent it all over to Optus last night.
4: Sorry, to Origin.
1: Sorry, Origin, sorry.
4: It's confusing.
1: It does.
4: Back a few years ago.
1: That's right. You know,
4: the two O's.
1: We're talking about Origin Energy, as he keeps making clear to you. And as you're saying, this has happened to Optus in the past. It's happened to Qantas in the past. Optus was hit for 10 million customer records in 2022, Qantas 5 million. This is Origin Energy today. Apparently 2 million customer details, customer files have been accessed. What happened after you sent all that through? What's happened today?
4: Well, the official investigation has begun. So it's pleasing to find out if this has been taken with the seriousness it deserves. Now, although I was sent that document, which I then forward immediately to Origin Energy off that 50 customer records, it's still not known whether that will extrapolate into the details of 2 million customers. I mean, that's a mighty jump.
1: Yes.
4: And this is what the forensic investigation will determine about who knew what, when, and what exactly was accessed and how many customers' details have been indeed breached.
1: So that's what would be going on behind the scenes now at Origin Energy. They'd be trying to figure all that out. Meanwhile, they'd be dealing with the regulators as well, the cybersecurity folks and the AFP. What sort of person or organisation is likely to be behind this? Because we imagine, don't we, a hacker back in the day would be a kid in a hoodie in a basement. That's likely not it.
4: No, and that's the thing with the digital economy. I mean, these attacks can be staged absolutely anywhere with an internet connection. And as we saw with the Medibank attack, this wasn't, as you say, a kid in the hoodie or someone in a dark basement, even though they said Russian national, when the Department of Home Affairs published those pictures of the Russian national. It wasn't, someone locked away in the Kremlin. It was someone who looked like someone you just pass in the street. You know, indeed, they looked like they were at a restaurant at a celebration with balloons behind them. These attacks can happen from anywhere. These breaches, I should say, can happen from anywhere. And that is a chilling message for all Australian companies, all company directors, all executives to just be constantly vigilant and on their guard.
1: Mm. Any advice for consumers listening? What is the risk if there has been this big data breach? And what could a consumer do to keep their information safe at this stage, if anything?
4: Often what we see with these breaches is a subsequent communication saying just be aware of any emails or texts purporting to come from Origin Energy. Or indeed anyone else. So you've got to be, and I mean, we've all been tired, we've all been busy and we've had these notifications that look like they come from a company and then we've clicked on them and then, you know, something bad happened and the worst can happen. I cannot stress now that if you receive any of those messages, just to be extra vigilant to check the email address, if you get an email where it's come from, if it looks a bit skew-whiff, check for potential spelling errors and syntax errors. And this is all complicated now with AI too. Like, hackers can be very, very sophisticated and look almost as good as the real thing. But it comes down to that human instinct from now on, which is if something looks a little bit too good to be too good to be true and you've been contacted by Origin or anyone else, treat it as that, and if in doubt, contact their Origin.

0: energy itself and say, is this actually legitimate communication? Because it might take a little bit more effort, but it's a lot less effort than if you click on it and something bad happens.
1: Don't be opening attachments. Don't be clicking through hyperlinks. And finally, you know, you are the tech editor at The Australian, so, you know, you could speculate on this. What do big companies do

0: pay up just for the thing to go away. It's not worth the reputational risk. I mean, what Origin does, they said they'll keep us all updated. Now, whether they pay a ransom or not, you don't normally see that shouted from the rooftops from companies. But you've got those who argue that if a ransom is paid, it just creates a softer target for all Australian companies, because we're seen as a country where, yep, if we successfully breach them, they'll pay up, and that's not a message we want to send to anyone.
1: Mm. What do you think of the prospects? Do hackers ever get caught? If indeed this is a hack and Origin's taking it seriously, Origin Energy today is the target. What are the prospects that somebody behind this, who's been emailing you overnight, Jared Lynch, and again, making these claims, you've done the right thing, sent it all through to Origin. What are the prospects of this person being caught?
0: Well, that's the big, dare I say, $60,000 question, because if we look at the Medibank hack, the Department of Home Affairs and AFP did track down the perpetrator, but they were in Russia. There's no, you can't extradite a Russian national. So to bring someone to justice, to catch them, under Australian law is very, very difficult, particularly if they come from jurisdictions where there's no extradition treaty. You're talking about global crime here that can be done from anywhere, and that drastically limits the tools in our legal enforcement arsenal to be able to bring these people to heel.
1: Yeah. Meanwhile, I don't want to alarm people and speculate, but this is a power company getting hacked. This is a company that provides electricity, crucial electricity, in Australia. We don't know what this hacker wants or whether or not they genuinely have managed to breach security at Origin Energy, but extraordinary that you'd have a front row seat to it all, Jared. I can't wait to continue reading your reporting over months and maybe years if they ever track this person down. You could cover the court case.
0: Thank you very much, Alan.
1: Jared Lynch, busy reporter at the Australian newspaper. He's the technology editor, and what a story he's told. Getting that email last night saying that the apparent hacker couldn't get hold of anybody on the board or any other door at Origin Energy, and so had come to the Australian. He sent it straight back to them, only to receive another email last night purporting to show a sample of 50 customer information, names, dates, addresses, billing history. He sent all that over to Origin Energy, and you're hearing on ABC News this afternoon how that's all unfolding with the authorities today. They're taking it very seriously, trying to figure out the extent of that breach. Stay with us after the news at 4 o'clock. The Queensland government's denied blocking the public release of a damning domestic and family violence report. What was in it? And why wasn't it made public? Stay tuned.
2: Breakfast.
3: 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Or 2,192 days, including leap years.
4: Ah, yes, I do know, and you will too. Tomorrow, live from 5 on 612 ABC Brisbane.

0: ABC News, good afternoon. I'm Michael Bausch. Origin Energy is investigating a suspected network breach that may have exposed sensitive customer files. The electricity retailer says the compromised database doesn't include sensitive credit card details or bank account numbers. Federal police have been informed, along with the Australian Cyber Security Centre. Origin has about 4.7 million customers across the country. The Queensland government has denied hiding the public release of a damning domestic violence report that called for urgent police reforms. Here's state political reporter Alex Brewster.
1: A working group was established last year to help the government address rising rates of DV. Its report was critical of police responses and the onus placed on victims to escape violent homes. A footnote stated a summary report had been put together for broad release, but it only became public when leaked to the media today. Minister Amanda Cam has defended the move, saying it was released as promised to external agencies in May. The opposition has accused the government of burying the report because it doesn't want to implement the recommendations.

0: expectations.
1: One Nation leader Pauline Hanson's facing a backlash from crisis welfare groups after public comments she made regarding domestic violence. Lexi Junowick reports.
2: Speaking with Brisbane radio station 4BC today, Senator Hanson said she's experienced domestic violence herself and it is wrong, but it's also a two-way street.
3: If you're not in a house where you feel safe, you feel you don't want to be there, then you shouldn't put up with it.
2: In a statement, the CEO of Women and Girls Emergency Centre, Nicole Yade, says Senator Hanson's comments are vile and shameful and that while anyone can experience violence, the majority of domestic and family violence is perpetrated by men against women and children.
1: A federal inquiry into religious hatred has heard how heavy physical security barriers are reshaping the daily lives of Jewish community members. Georgia Lenton-Williams reports.
4: CEO of the Jewish Community Council of Victoria, Naomi Levine, appeared before the Royal Commission on Anti-Semitism today in Melbourne as it probes security arrangements for Jewish communities. Ms. Levine told the inquiry a visible police presence makes Jewish community members feel safer, though they wish it wasn't needed. She said the imposing barriers on many Jewish institutions creates an impression that couldn't be further from the truth, and that Jewish people are engaged and welcoming. Later, counter-terrorism expert Josh Roos began giving evidence about violent extremism, but much of his evidence today took place in a closed hearing.
1: A federal court judge has ruled that Hollywood star Rebel Wilson did not ruin an actress's reputation during a bitter social media dispute. Sean Tarrick-Goodwin reports from Sydney.
5: Actor Charlotte McGuinness, who starred in the film The Deb, accused Rebel Wilson of defaming her in social media posts in 2024. Ms. Wilson accused Ms. McGuinness of walking back a claim of sexual harassment in exchange for career opportunities. The young actor claimed those posts damaged her reputation. Justice Elizabeth Raper found that imputation wasn't defamatory and didn't cause harm to her reputation. She found that if it had, Rebel Wilson has still proven that the claim was substantially true. Charlotte McGuinness has been ordered to pay Ms. Wilson's legal costs. Rebel Wilson posted on social media after the judgment, thanking the Australian legal system and saying she was looking forward to moving on.
1: In the NRL, Broncos forward Pat Carrigan says they're determined to defy the odds in their late season rescue mission. The reigning premiers are 13th on the ladder after a morale-boosting victory over Penrith last week, but they still need to win all seven remaining games to have any hope of making the finals, starting with the Cowboys away on Saturday night. Carrigan says building momentum is crucial.
6: If I don't look at the ladder and pay attention to that sort of thing, especially in the back end of the year, I think for me it's more about how we feel as a team and the level of performances, and we've had some performances this year that haven't been up to scratch. And yeah, for sure you take confidence on the back of what we did last year, but there's no point looking too far ahead.
1: Queensland's weather, isolated showers tomorrow about the southeast coast as well as Cape York, generally fine for the rest of the state. Brisbane, 12 to 24, the Gold Coast, 11 to 24, the Sunshine Coast, 12 to 23, Ipswich, 8 to 25. Mainly fine in the southeast on Friday and Saturday, fine for Sunday. On Moreton Bay, seas below half a metre. 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
9: Love to hear from you on anything we're discussing this afternoon. You and I from the Optus, from the Origin Energy breach. I keep saying that, don't I? The Origin Energy breach all the way through to what's happening at Parliament House today. And stay tuned because we've got your tickets to this year's Ekka, family and double passes to give away all week. 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
7: Traffic.
0: I've got to break down just in on the Pacific Motorway heading outbound at Wollongabba. I just got it on camera at the moment. It's in the centre lane there, just after, looks like after Vulture Street. So it's in a bad position. So extra care is through there. Got a breakdown at Logan Home, M1 southbound shoulder before the Logan River Bridge. And also, we did have a damaged guardrail. That's been fixed up quite quickly. The M1 on ramp northbound, the right lane reopened there from Paradise Road and Sykes Creek. It didn't really affect traffic too much through there. We've got damaged traffic signals, Paradise Road and Radiance Drive at Larapinta after a truck collected those. So technicians are still on site. Got a breakdown at Belmont, Gateway southbound before Old Clinton Road, and a breakdown at Murray, Gateway northbound before Lytton Road. There's been no delays through there. And we've had nearly a car and truck nose-to-tail crash this afternoon. The car's been well and truly cleared, but Waterworks Road outbound, the left lane remains blocked at Mornington Street at Red Hill. There's no delays, but heavy haulage has arrived on site, so that should be cleared fairly soon. It does take a little bit to hook up those trucks and clear those. So just some extra care through there. Peak conditions this afternoon has been busy. Logan Motorway eastbound, Forest Lake to Parkinson, Ipswich Motorway westbound between Rockley and Darra, and also from Gales to Goodna, and the Western Freeway between Indooroopilly and Fig Tree Pocket, and the Gateway northbound through Nudgee and Deegan to the Bruce Highway. I'm Brad from ATN. I'll be back at 4:30 and 6:12 ABC Brisbane.
9: Thanks so much for that, Brad. It's 7 minutes past four in the afternoon now. Still 20 degrees at Kelvin Grove. Macleay Island, 20 degrees. Basin Pocket, 21. Rochdale South, 20. Burpengary, 20 degrees. And 20 degrees on the Gold and Sunshine Coasts this afternoon. The Queensland Government has denied blocking the public release of a damning domestic and family violence report. The report was particularly critical of police responses to domestic and family violence incidents. Queensland political reporter Alex Brewster with you now. The busy time at Parliament, it's estimates where senior public servants and ministers have to answer questions about how they've been doing their jobs. Let's come to this issue of the domestic and family violence report first, Alex. Who wrote the report?
10: Alan, this report was made up of a working group launched in May last year, comprised of individuals with lived experience of domestic and family violence. And at that point, the government said it would be used to identify opportunities for reform in the sector with rates of domestic and family violence skyrocketing. Now, that report has not been made public until today, and it was particularly critical of police. It noted that responses to domestic and family violence matters were inconsistent across locations in the state, and there was this perception that your outcome of your complaint about domestic and family violence depended on the officer that attended a matter.
9: So it depended who answered the call, depended on which individual answer, individual officers' attitudes rather than any kind of consistent approach. So if the government went to the trouble to get a working group together with victim survivors on it, people with lived experience of domestic and family violence, why didn't they release the report?
10: And that's the criticism that's been made from the state opposition today. So in this summary report that the ABC has seen, there's a footnote that states a summary of this has been developed for broader distribution, while noting there is confidentiality considerations around the group's members. However, the government didn't publicly release the document. It's only been leaked to the media today. The Prevention of Domestic and Family Violence Minister, Amanda Cam, has defended that. She says the report was released exactly as was promised and intended to external agencies in May, and so that they could begin work on delivering those reforms. But the opposition has claimed that the government has tried to bury the report because they didn't want to implement these recommendations.
9: You're listening to Alex Brewster. He's at Queensland Parliament. Estimates hearings on. These are a critical measure of accountability for senior ministers and public servants. You've also been watching the Deputy Premier, Jared Blay. He's been answering questions this afternoon. What's gone on with that?
10: So the Deputy Premier has many portfolios. He's been quizzed first about industrial relations, and while Estimates is supposed to scrutinise the government, he's managed to largely use it to tee off about the CFMEU inquiry and the allegations made in that, which was extended yesterday by the government to the end of next year. In the last hour, though, the opposition has been attempting to zero in on Olympic infrastructure costs, particularly around the National Aquatic Centre. That's ahead the Centenary Pool's closure soon, but the government has remained largely tight-lipped, and it's noting there is that strict $7.1 billion funding envelope which is not going to exceed.
9: It's insisting that that's the budget for the infrastructure, that's the budget for all the sporting facilities, and they're going to stick to that 5 years after Brisbane won the Olympics and Paralympics, even though most experts say it'll cost well in excess of that. Earlier at Estimates, former federal opposition leader Peter Dutton's appointment to the Queensland Investment Corporation was a subject of discussion. There were questions about his skills for the job and jobs for mates. How did that unfold?
10: Yeah, so the former federal opposition leader, Mr. Dunn, was appointed to the state-owned investment manager board in April, and it was really one of the first times he'd popped up since his bruising federal election loss. And Shadow Treasurer Shannon Fentiman quizzed the hiring process. She was asking how candidates are vetted and if Mr. Dutton met the requirements, if there was a skills matrix used to assess him. But in response, a top Treasury official said candidates are identified in a range of ways and the due diligence had been followed regarding Mr. Dutton's appointment.
9: Yeah, and there was also questions about why was Trade, Finance, Employment Minister Ros Bates... before we go to that, there was also other questions about jobs for mates. What came up under that?
10: Yes, so the Finance Minister Ros Bates last year in Estimates, rather infamously perhaps now, claimed the jobs for mates era was over. Now, that was after frequent appointments of Labor-aligned figures to government positions by the former Labor government. But since the LNP has come to power, dozens of LNP-aligned figures have been appointed to government positions, which are typically announced after close of business on a Friday. But Ros Bates has defended the move and says any potential public servants that go on to be appointed are assessed on their ability to contribute rather than their political ideology.
9: And she was also being mocked over highlighter pens. How on earth did that come up?
10: Yeah, so this was perhaps a bit of fun from the Shadow Treasurer, Shannon Fentiman. So on Budget Day last month, Treasurer David Janevsky claimed that $500 million would be saved over the term by cutting back on smaller expenses. Now, that included things like office space and stationery. So in budget estimates today, Shadow Treasurer Shannon Fentiman has suggested that would be challenging for Finance Minister Ros Bates, given her propensity for using highlighters and tabled photos of Ms. Bates using lots and lots of highlighters, which prompted a bit of backlash from the LNP committee members, one of them saying this is a gratuitous political prop.
9: Yeah, okay. Alex Brewster, who keeps... Often I see you at the stationery cupboard, Alex. You're constantly there helping yourself to it. We'll have to have a little investigation into that. Good on you. Thanks for taking the time.
10: Thanks, Alan. Bye.
9: Alex Brewster, ABC political reporter. Estimates continuing for some days to come. I want you to keep listening. It's 4:15 now. You're going to get a powerful lesson in finding the courage to ask for help.
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7: with Ellen Fanning.
9: A couple of weeks ago, a young man sets out on a charity run, 125 kilometres, can you believe that, from Tweed Heads to his school at Cooperoo. He's fit, he's able, he's determined. He wants to raise awareness and money for an organisation that encourages people to support one another. But halfway through the run, the 17-year-old's body falters and he has to make a decision. Do I just quit? What followed was extraordinary. Finn Dee is the young man I'm talking about. Finn, what an amazing thing. What did you set out to do that day?
12: Thanks so much for having me on. On that day, I sort of set out to just raise awareness because it was never necessarily about me being, you know, a great guy that's finished 125 kilometres. It was really to raise awareness of, you know, the young people that face mental health problems. And I set out on a mission to, in a way, get people to realise that we all struggle with things. And about halfway, so 70 kilometres in, I kept falling over and over and getting up, but it got to the point of where I just couldn't go any further. And it was at that point where I had a couple of mates who, you know, reached out to some of the boys at my school and they all came and helped me get over the line. So I thought that was really powerful, and I cried on the day when I saw that, actually, because just the support was absolutely unreal from the boys.
9: Yeah. So you were at Pimpamar, around Pimpamar. You'd run 70 kilometres, good on you, and you had this terrible severe cramping. How did your mates know that you were in trouble and that you were facing the prospect of having to abandon the run?
12: So they sort of knew because we'd stop after every, 10K or so, and they could just tell I was struggling so badly. And I also had another mate named Sam Flannery running alongside me, and he was just the one that sort of knew I was done. And so he called Hayden Ella, who's one of my good mates who was driving around all day, and Hayden put a text out and made it to the next checkpoint, and we got all these guys to run little bits for me and tag team it, which was just so powerful from them. So, yeah.
9: Oh, Finn, I've got goosebumps listening. Sam Flannery is also on the line. Welcome back to Drive. Sam, you're an ultra-endurance athlete yourself, which is to say you're a bit of a lunatic. How did you come to know Finn, and how did you come to support him on this run, Sam?
13: Hello, Ellen. I met Finn through football, actually, initially. So I do a bit of coaching myself, and Finn has been one of the goalkeepers that I've coached throughout my time doing that. But I guess we sort of got to know each other best when I set out to a 160-kilometre run last year in September from Byron Bay to Brisbane. And Finn just casually put on his runners and ran about 55 kilometres with me on that day. And obviously in that time, we got to know each other quite well. So it was super powerful to see him do this, and yeah, it's been amazing to support him through it.
9: It's extraordinary. I mean, I can't run 5K, Sam, but it's extraordinary to think that he got through 70 kilometres before his body started to break down. Were you looking at him thinking, what were you thinking as you were seeing him with the cramping and all the rest?
13: It's a funny one, because when you set out to do things like this, your mind will simply never quit. Like, you will not, and I saw it in Finn, like, it's people that do want to do these things, they don't know how to say no, they don't know how to quit. And it was getting to the point where he was really struggling to stand, to even walk. And yeah, I said to him, I said, look, we'll be here for as long as you need, whether it's another 24, 26 hours, whatever it looks like. But, you know, just be prepared that maybe the people that we're going to be joining you at the end, and I guess celebrate the whole awareness around mental health, they might, you know, not be able to meet us there at 3 a.m. So I guess that's when the focus truly shifted from, well, what was this about? Was this about the run, or was this about mental health? And we kind of had that conversation, and for a while we continued to try and push and push and push, but it was Finn that eventually said, you know what, this was never about me. This was about you are not alone, and raising awareness around youth mental health. So ultimately, as hard as the decision was, we sort of knew it was the right thing to make sure we could get back to the end and be greeted with everyone at the school and, yeah, I guess shine the light on it.
9: You're listening to Sam Flannery, who was supporting Finn, a Year 12 student at Villanova College, who was making this epic run, 125 kilometres, to raise money for youth mental health, a charity called You Are Not Alone. That's quite ironic. In the end, you weren't alone, Finn. How many of your mates actually came and ran the stretches of this endurance event that you were unable to complete? How many mates turned up for you?
12: There were sort of two noticeable points. I think it was at about 15 kilometres out, so we're at Griffith University, and I had about 40-odd guys 15 k's away from the school come out to run little bits, but they always ran it together. And I was just like, oh, my God, I could never have thought of that many boys coming out on a Friday night at 8 o'clock. And then when we were about 2 kilometres away from the school, I reckon I had about 100 of the boys in my grade all show up at KFC and run the last, 1.5, 2 kilometres with me. And I just had all these guys screaming behind me, encouraging me, pushing me, and making sure I just got over that line. And the support from them, it was just one of the best things I've ever seen in my life.
9: I think we have some audio of it here. This is what you posted to Facebook, crossing the line in the dark, 125 kilometres, started off at Tweed Heads, going through the school gates, Villanova College at Cooperoo. What did you say to the boys afterwards? Remind us, Finn.
12: I gave probably about a 5-second speech before running out of breath, I reckon. But I sort of said to them all, you know, thanks so much, because without not just them, but, you know, other people like Sam and other people like my girlfriend who encouraged me on the day, I said thank you to all them, because without any of those people, I couldn't have made it over that line. Like, they encouraged me every step of the way. They supported me. And I just couldn't have done it without them. So I basically said that before running out of breath.
9: Yeah. It's also a lesson, isn't it, Sam Flannery? I mean, again, you're an ultra-endurance athlete yourself, record-breaking athlete. About being humble and finding the courage, Sam, to ask for help.
13: 100%. And I think that's, for me, obviously I set out on that, I guess, repaying the favour that Finn gave me. And I never expected that day to turn out how it did. And, you know, I sort of went into that thinking, all right, Finn's going to run the 125Ks. We're going to be met by a bunch of people at the end. But I guess to see the humility and actually, yeah, asking for help and asking people to, I guess, help complete this thing that you set out to, maybe it's in a slightly different way than you initially intended, was just insanely powerful and something that I think a lot of people would actually not be able to do. So to actually see that firsthand was quite incredible and truly inspiring for me.
9: Yeah. Finn, how have you recovered?
12: Yeah, pretty good. I've gone to the physio a fair bit, and I'm walking, going upstairs again, and hopefully only about a week away from being able to get back on the sporting field.
9: Yeah, and are you a bit like Sam? You love a challenge, doesn't matter how crazy it is, and particularly if there's a charity involved. Is that you?
12: Absolutely. Whenever I see a challenge, I just see it as a wall that I've got to break through. So love doing any sort of challenge.
9: Yeah, you're in year 12. What's the plan from here?
12: Oh, many, many things. Either go on to become an engineer next year, hopefully, or in terms of sport, maybe continue the football and continue to try make it professional in some league. I'd absolutely love that.
9: Yeah, been watching the World Cup and being inspired. Before I let you go, the charity is called You Are Not Alone. It's a youth mental health charity, and, gee, you demonstrated the ethic of that, didn't you? I think, how much have you raised so far?
12: We've raised just over $10,000
9: okay.
12: for that one.
9: And can people still contribute?
12: Yeah, so I think if you just go onto the Instagram bio, so either the You Are Not Alone page or my Instagram page, at Finn Dredge, the bio should still be up there and should still be able to donate to that one.
9: Yeah, and also GoFundMe, I've got in front of me, GoFundMe.com, yep. And the headline is Finn is running 125 kilometres to raise awareness for mental health. You sure did that. Congratulations to you, Finn.
12: Thanks so much for that.
9: And great to talk to you again, Sam Flannery. Wherever there is somebody pushing against what a human body can achieve, there's Sam Flannery. Thanks for joining us again, Sam.
13: Thank you, Ellen.
9: Good on them. How about that? 125 kilometres. They start before dawn at Tweed Heads, trying to run to the school at Cooperoo. Body breaks down, and by the time he gets to the school gate, there's 100 other people helping him to get across the line. What a story, and you can still contribute. You Are Not Alone, a demonstration of that, and more than $10,000 for charity. How about that? Here is Shepherd. The song is called Geronimo.

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0: After the headlines, who is this Andy Burnham, the new British Prime Minister, and how is he going to bring back hope to the UK?
3: I know people at home are fed up with politics. I hear you, and I want to be honest with you. We have not been good enough. Let us make this the moment when Britain starts to believe again. The moment we bring back hope. Thank you very much, everybody.
0: He certainly made a splash turning up at number 10 Downing Street to move in, giving that speech without a lectern, without notes. But can he really bring back hope to Britain? And before five, will extra stalls at Brisbane's Wednesday city food markets bring more foot traffic back to the Queen Street Mall? Stay tuned for that.
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0: Michael Bausch has your news headlines.
6: Good afternoon, Ellen. Among the stories we're following, the Queensland opposition has called for emergency support for the survivors of a deadly house fire at Logan, south of Brisbane. A woman and a man died in yesterday's blaze in Kingston. Four others managed to escape, but the residents lost all their possessions. Local Labor MP Shannon Fentiman says the tragedy highlights a critical shortfall in emergency welfare options for victims. Former Socceroos captain Paul Wade is taking his fight to the sport's highest authorities to protect the next generation from permanent brain injuries. The 64-year-old has gone public with his diagnosis of probable CTE, a degenerative condition caused by repeated head knocks. He's urging Football Australia and FIFA to overhaul their safety standards. A remote swathe of outback Queensland set to become a major military hub. The 1.2 million hectare site west of Thargaminda will become Australia's first privately owned horizontal launch and testing range. The Crisafulli government has teamed up with Black Sky Aerospace and has chipped in $7.5 million. Bulldozers will roll in later this year, with the high-tech facility scheduled to go live by mid-2028. And the Brisbane Broncos are heading up to Townsville early to fine-tune preparations for Sunday's NRL clash against the Cowboys. The defending premiers need a clean sweep of the last seven rounds to have a mathematical chance of playing finals football. More news at five.

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1: Traffic.
2: All right, got a crash just in a Coorparoo, actually. So crews are attending. Looks like a two-vehicle crash, but getting reports of one vehicle's actually rolled there on Pembroke Road near Grey Street. So some minor delays. Got a breakdown at Woolloongabba, Pacific Motorway southbound, the centre lane before the Hawthorne Street overpass. We have seen delays back to the city, back to Hale Street. So towing's just arrived on site. I just see that on camera now. So hopefully that should be cleared fairly shortly. But traffic has been coping pretty well considering that lane is blocked through there. Also got a breakdown at Logan Home, M1 southbound shoulder before the Logan River Bridge, a breakdown at Belmont, Gateway southbound before Old Cleveland Road, and an early car and truck crash. We're just removing the truck at the moment with the heavy haulage there at Red Hill, Waterworks Road outbound, left lane blocked at Mornington Street, and no delays, but just take it easy through there. And damaged traffic signals after truck hit them this afternoon at Paradise Road, Larapinta and Radius Drive, so technicians remain on site. I'm Brad from ATN, more details in 15 minutes on 612 ABC Brisbane.
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3: Let's imagine this. You get 3 weeks' notice that you're going to lead a country. Well, that's the run-up that the latest UK Prime Minister got ahead of becoming the seventh PM in a decade. Andy Burnham was, until quite recently, the Mayor of Manchester. Now he's the nation's leader, pledging to bring back hope to Britain, to deliver cost of living support, to give households breathing space. He displaced the previous Labor PM, Keir Starmer, by pledging nothing less than a new political and economic model. And he arrived at No. 10 Downing Street this week and delivered a brief address without notes, without a lectern. Here's part of what he had to say.
4: I know people at home are fed up with politics. I hear you. And I want to be honest with you. We have not been good enough, and we need to be better. We will make this moment a circuit breaker for Britain, bringing forward the biggest changes in the last 40 years. In the 1980s, Britain took some wrong turns. Political power was centralised, economic power privatised, large parts of the country deindustrialised, and they still haven't recovered. Then that's why we will change politics, where we put life's essentials back under stronger public control to make them affordable to you again. Reindustrialising Britain, using public procurement to back British industry. We will help people to live well. I will put the care of people at the heart of everything I do. Let us make this the moment when Britain starts to believe again. The moment we bring back hope. Thank you very much, everybody.
3: Jonathan Yerushalmi is The Guardian Australia's UK-US editor. Completely remake politics, Jonathan. This from a political veteran, an insider who was a minister in the Labor government 20 years ago.
5: Yeah, Andy Burnham first became an MP 25 years ago, so he's a veteran. He's hardly an outsider. And, you know, I think the fact that he's come in and, you know, he's had to be parachuted into that seat in Makerfield in Manchester, and that there was no one amongst the 400-odd MPs representing the Labour Party in Westminster able to fill the job after Keir Starmer, has a lot of people scratching their heads. Why do we need this person who's not been in Parliament for a few years, someone who is part of previous governments, someone who is part of governments that are seen as part of the problem that Britain is experiencing now? What is he going to do? And I think, you know, a huge amount of it is that Andy Burnham went off to become mayor of Manchester after serving in Gordon Brown's cabinet, after vying for the Labour leadership a couple of times. And he had this kind of makeover. He bought some fancy glasses. He started wearing T-shirts instead of ties. And he became one of those leaders who has that ability to really connect with voters. And I think that's what a lot of Labour politicians in the UK are worried about, that they have lost touch with their voters, and that they desperately need to get that back.
3: But he says this is kind of a revolution, a new political model, a new economic model. This is, you know, a once-in-40-year change to how Britain is governed. He's promised immediate action on two things.

0: ahead of a big economic statement later in the year. One is drilling more oil and gas in the North Sea and in the hope of driving down electricity bills. And the other is to end rough sleeping, people sleeping in the streets.
1: Yeah, he's come out with a few things since then. He's laser focused on the cost of living, and he's particularly focused on measures that he thinks voters will feel the benefit of right away, that they will sort of see some tangible changes right away. So there was cuts to tax on electricity bills yesterday, and just now he's announced a cap on bus fares. And these are all quite small things. They're not going to cost a huge amount of money, but I think he's just trying to tick away at some of those cost of living pressures. The rough sleeping one, well, look, that's a popular move. No one's going to be against that. And I think that it's thought that it's something that could have a major effect on how people see their cities, that, you know, a huge amount of homelessness is one of those tangible signs of your country being in an economic crisis. And if you can try and clean up the streets a bit and get those people housed into some sort of care, then that's at least doing something. The North Sea one, that's an interesting one. I think it's going to be hugely controversial. I think the devil will be in the details because we don't quite know what he's saying yet, whether he wants to expand North Sea drilling or he's just going to, you know, slightly tweak some of the licenses. You know, North Sea oil and gas was a huge boon to the UK in the 80s and 90s. It was a huge part of Britain shaking off the economic malaise of the 1970s and kind of experiencing the last big spurt of growth that it had, frankly. But the view now seems to be that there's going to be very little benefit of further extraction from the North Sea. The parts of the North Sea oil and gas reserves that the UK actually has control over, it's thought there's very little left there, and that even if you get more out, it's not going to have much of an effect on bills and the cost of power bills and things like that. But the reason he might be looking at doing it is, one, it's popular with trade unions, a hugely, hugely important part of Labour's backing. And it's really popular with the Scottish MPs of those areas that represented by North Sea oil and gas, because they see it as Andy Burnham showing his support for them and their industry. We heard him talking about reindustrialisation. This would be a part of it. It's also been turned into a bit of a culture war by the Tories and Reform, the opposition parties in the UK, who say that Labour under Keir Starmer have been blinded by their commitment to net zero, and all of that is coming at the expense of economic growth. You know, I don't think there's a huge amount of truth to that. And I think a lot of experts think that actually investment in renewables would do a lot more to bring down power bills for people. But it's clear he's trying to kind of straddle both sides of that argument.
0: Yeah. It is 21 minutes to 5 on 612 ABC Brisbane. Jonathan Yerushalmi, The Guardian Australia's UK-US editor, talking about the new British Prime Minister Andy Burnham, the seventh PM Britain has had in a decade. Just quickly, he's talking a big game, having been a mayor of a northern city, about devolving powers to the regions. What does that actually look like? And if he's talking about improving education, training, building public housing, which, as we know in Australia, is easier said than done, and reindustrialising Britain, which he says was a mistake to stop doing in the Thatcher years, how does making mayors and Scottish, Welsh and Irish leaders more responsible for their patch actually help that?
1: Look, this is one of the biggest criticisms of Andy Burnham at the moment, and bear in mind he's only been PM for about 2.5 days, so maybe we should give him a bit there. But the criticism is that he's talking about a lot of these things and a lot of these kind of really important things like reindustrialization, nationalization, about restoring hope to Britain. But the criticism is that there's very little detail on how this is going to work. So one of the first things he talked about when it became clear that he was going to be the next prime minister was this effort to devolve a lot of power outside of London. So anyone who's been to the UK probably realises that Britain is one of the most centralised countries, major Western countries in the world. You know, in terms of kind of who's setting tax and spending policy, who's setting a lot of kind of health policy, education policy, it's all happening in London, basically. And it's also one of the most economically unequal countries in the developed world. So much of the money and success and skills in Britain gets sucked up into London. And he wants to try and kind of make that a bit more equal. But that's something that, you know, dozens of prime ministers over recent years, and we've had a lot of them, have been trying to do. There have been efforts by the Tories to kind of they'd called it up leveling up the North. It was something that was happening under Tony Blair, under Gordon Brown, about giving more power to regions and to devolved nations. But it's not clear yet quite how that will work to kind of rebalance some of the economic imbalances in the country.
0: And finally, he might be a lucky politician. If you look at one of his key opponents, Reform leader Nigel Farage, who's been praising Pauline Hanson and vice versa in recent days, he's had to resign amid a donation scandal. He's spending the northern summer fighting a by-election to win back his seat, because he quit his seat, and he's got a single challenger, Jonathan, a joke candidate called Count Binface, a comedian who goes around with a metal rubbish bin on his head. You know, he could be a lucky politician, couldn't he, Burnham?
1: Yeah, I think that's right. You can't understand Andy Burnham's rise without understanding Nigel Farage's rise. So much of the fear that was powering Labour MPs to get rid of Keir Starmer was the feeling that he wasn't effective enough at fighting it back against Reform, this hard right party who have never had power in the UK, but who all of a sudden, much like One Nation here, are at the top of the polls there. And Nigel Farage was seen as this figure that, you know, he's the real boogeyman of the Labour and the left in the UK. And beating him is the only thing that matters. And I think it's felt that Burnham would be more effective at that. But the timing couldn't be better for Burnham. So, you know, a couple of weeks ago, The Guardian revealed that Nigel Farage had received this donation, £5 million, before he became an MP, and he never declared it. And under the rules, it's thought that he would have to. He says he didn't have to declare it. But it's led to him kicking off with this by-election that I think a lot of people view as quite ill-advised. He said, let the people decide, let them decide, and I'll hold another election for my seat and they can decide whether I should be in Parliament again. But none of the other parties stood against him.
0: And only Count Binface.
1: Exactly. And it's ended with him versus Count Binface. And frankly, he might struggle to hold that seat.
0: Really, the bin could win.
1: Look, I think the polling probably favours Nigel Farage at the moment, but I think every candidate now, every voter who has a modicum of anger against Farage or who backs any other party, the Tories, the Lib Dems, Labour, Greens, they are throwing their support behind Count Binface and his promises to make kebabs cost only £1 or make sure flakes only cost 99p again. And, you know, there's a proud history of joke candidates in Britain, and he represents the best of that, I'd say.
0: Yes, yeah. A dollar for a chocolate, yeah, vote for that. Jonathan, thank you so much.
1: Thanks very much, Ellen.
0: UK politics, it is intriguing. Jonathan Yerushalmi is The Guardian Australia's UK-US editor. It is 16 minutes to 5.
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0: Stay listening. After 5, a new baseball stadium is on Logan Council's wish list for federal and state government funding, and Australia faces its worst decade for living standards since World War I. What is wrong with the Australian economy? That's all after 5. But next, Brisbane City Council's latest push to transform the CBD. It involves the occasional night market. Will it make a difference? A retail expert's view coming up next.
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4: Traffic.
5: Well, from baseball to the home run this afternoon, we've got a crash at Rochdale Gateway southbound before Miles Putting Road exit. Peak delays have been back to Murray, but that crash has just occurred in the last 10 minutes. Got a breakdown at Barden, McGregor Terrace northbound left lane before Coopers Camp Road. Traffic's nearly back to Rainworth Road, but take it easy through there. And got a crash reported at Mango Hill, Anzac Avenue westbound before Capestone Boulevard. Traffic's back to Deception Bay Road. We've had a vehicle go into a parked car. The vehicle's actually rolled, but it looks like towing is starting to clear that now. Pembroke Road at Cooperoo. Sydney Grey Street that has been monetized at times. Breakdown clear. Pacific Motorway southbound from the centre lane before Hawthorne Street overpass at Wollongabba has been busy around the city this afternoon, but those delays have been back onto Hale Street. And with those damaged traffic signals, the Larapin, the Paradise Road at Radius Drive, so crews remain on site after truck hit them. And better news, that truck has been cleared from an early crash at Red Hill. We had heavy haulage on site for some time clearing that. Waterworks Road outbound left lane reopened at Mornington Street and no delays. I'm back from ATN. I'll be back after 5 on 612 ABC Brisbane.
0: Thanks so much for that, Brad. Coming up to 13 minutes to 5 now. Forget the chatter about Brisbane Street, Queen Street Mall being a dead zone. That's just negative talk. Brisbane City Council says it's about to make the mall a more vibrant destination. You reckon? It's increasing stall holders at its weekly Wednesday markets in front of the old Treasury Casino building. And there'll be two Friday night markets before the end of the year. But wait, there's more. Another four Friday night markets are planned for next year. It's all about restoring the beating heart to the CBD, but will it? Professor Gary Mortimer from QUT Business School keeps an eye on such things. Extra stalls, the option of night markets now and again. What do you reckon?
4: Emma, woohoo! An extra 20 stall holders, some more choice. I do like the Wednesday city markets. I do sometimes pop up there. If I'm on campus and I'm in the city, I'll pop up there and grab some lunch. Okay, it's one day a week. It's great if you work in the city. If you're a visitor to the city, you might pop up and grab something. I don't know if it's going to encourage more people to come into the CBD because there's an extra 20 stall holders. Oh, listen, I think the night markets, the Asian night markets that are held at South Bank once a year, they're great. So if we sort of replicate that a little bit, you know, four times a year, it's once every 3 months. That'll create some interest as well. But I think there needs to be a lot more done towards activation, really sort of looking at giving people a reason to come back into the CBD and particularly the top end of the Queen Street Mall.
0: Yeah, absolutely. It's kind of a wind tunnel and it's kind of a bit sad. We're talking about the fact that the Wednesday markets in front of the old Treasury Casino building are getting some new vendors, and Brisbane City Markets will launch on Friday night. The first one will be held on the 26th of September, and at least two evening market events are planned for this year, four Friday nights in 2027, trying to get people to come into the CBD after dark. The market currently peaks into the very top of the mall. It's actually at Redcliffe Place outside the old Treasury Casino building. Would that necessarily get foot traffic going down to the $2 shops at the top of the mall, Gary?
4: Yeah, probably not. No, I was wandering around the top end of the mall on Monday and it was pretty quiet there. There's still a few stores, obviously, that are still yet to be leased. And, of course, we've got Uptown there. We've still got a vacant Meijer site there. So, I mean, there's a couple of little activations. I think one was actually closing as I wandered through on Monday. It was sort of looking like it was being defitted. It will attract guests, so visitors. So I know we've obviously got a lot of accommodation at Star now. You know, if you've got tourists and visitors to the city in the city on a Friday or a Saturday night, certainly on a Friday night, that will attract them up to have a look at what's happening at night markets. I don't know. I mean, if you live out in the suburbs, you might go, let's pack the car up and drive into the city and park somewhere and go to the night markets. Maybe you catch transport in.
0: Yeah. Listen to this. In 2026, more than 39 million movements were recorded across the Queen Street Mall, according to the Brisbane City Council, their movement stats. Gary, this is said to have peaked in April when the mall saw an average of 226,000 movements and more than 284,000 movements just on Friday, the 17th of April alone, which was the final Friday of the school holidays. Now, that sounds like an awful lot of foot traffic. Does that mean anything in terms of energy and economic activity in the mall?
4: Yeah, I mean, I'm not sure what they're measuring. I don't think 290,000 people walk through the mall, but it could have been movement. So maybe one person has walked out of an office, it's tracking them, crossing the mall, grabbing some lunch, leaving, going back to their offices, and then leaving their offices at the end of the day. So one person might account for, you know, four or six or eight sort of activations or movements. When it comes to economic stability, I mean, it'd be really interesting to hear what retailers have to say. And I know, over 2.5 years ago, when Myer exited, that was giving them less choice to go to the top end of the mall. I know we've had the Winter Garden redevelopment taking place now, but over the last 3 years or so, they've slowly exited the

0: Fern Court. They slowly exited the retailers in that centre as they looked towards redeveloping it. So again, less reason to go. Back in 2023, so over 3.5 years ago, Milano's at the top end of the mall, the Italian cafe, and of course the Pig and Whistle was closed by Brisbane City Council to affect more flow through.
1: Right.
0: But I never understood it. If you take an event away or a venue away, it gives people even less interest to actually come in. And, you know, you can imagine if Pig and Whistle was at the bottom end of the mall, as it was for many years, we just come out of a month of the World Cup. That, you know, I've been past that place when it was open during a football final, and it's crowded and it's busy and it's activated.
1: Yeah. So you think that was a mistake, removing those more permanent food vendors. Again, talking about the Brisbane City Council's plans to try and reinvigorate the mall, two Friday night markets will be held this year. The first one on 26 September, Friday night markets, and of course an expansion of the Wednesday markets in the mall to include 20 extra stalls and some cooking demonstrations. Gary Mortimer with you from QUT. Two big developments are in the pipeline, as you're saying, the Winter Garden and Uptown. Is this the eventual solution to the whole problem, do you think, Gary?
0: Listen, I think once we see the redeveloped Winter Garden, the redeveloped Uptown, I think you're going to get, hopefully, a new range of retailers. I don't think we'd want to see too many. I think we've got a very strong retail offer there in the CBD already with Edward Street and Queen's Plaza. I don't think you want to replicate things. I'd hope to see probably some more services, maybe, you know, dare I say it, some more more residential going in there and some other sort of activations to get people to come in. But I think at the moment we're still a long way off of that. So, you know, I think, you know, the next 2 years you might start to see some inroads. I mean, 2.5 years ago the owners of Uptown said that we're going to invest, $500 million to renovate it. Nothing's happened in 2.5 years, and now they're going to go and invest $400 million with Vicinity Group to update it and revise it. But we're still talking, you know, certainly 2 if not 3 years away before we see the outcome of that.
1: Yeah, and in the meanwhile, you're in Mexico. You were there to watch the World Cup, your lucky duck. What did you learn about how they activate retail spaces during the day and during the night?
0: Yeah, it was crazy. You know, I'll be honest, I didn't actually catch any matches. I designed to go there simply because I wanted to relax. I ended up in Guadalajara, Colombia.
1: And you didn't watch the World Cup when Mexico was hosting the World Cup. What were you looking at? You were looking at retail spaces. Was this a tax write-off or something?
0: No. I was literally on holidays. I thought I'll go and relax in a great little, city of Guadalajara. I went down to Cabo. Of course, every bar, every pub, every activation was just football everywhere. Colombia was playing in Guadalajara whilst I was there. There was huge screens popped up around Centro, around the cathedrals. I remember walking past. There would have been 50,000 people around this huge parkland. Again, big screens, lots of food trucks, lots of activity. Now, obviously, we're talking about different types of populations, but what a missed opportunity. I don't know what happened in Brisbane CBD during the World Cup, but could there been a great opportunity to really draw crowds in? I think about Melbourne Square, you know, and I think they do it really, really well.
1: Yeah. Thanks so much, Professor Gary Mortimer. Great to have you on the wireless. I'm glad we don't take holidays together, is all I can say. World Cup was quite interesting. A lot of people around the world quite enjoyed it, Gary.
0: Yeah, I know. And I was sitting in a bar when Mexico lost to England, and I'm English, so I sort of snuck out of the bar really, really quietly around sort of very angry Mexicans.
1: Professor Gary Mortimer, QUT Business School, talking about these changes. Brisbane City Council trying to get more foot traffic into the mall, expanding the Wednesday night markets, introducing two new Friday night markets, Uptown, the first one in late September. Howard listening at Alexandra Hills this afternoon. Getting people into the CBD after dark, he asks. Since retiring, I avoid going into the city at any time of the day or night. Not a pleasant experience. Here's The Jam. A town council trying to get more foot traffic into the mall, expanding the Wednesday night markets, introducing two new Friday night markets, Uptown, the first one in late September. Howard listening at Alexandra Hills this afternoon. Getting people into the CBD after dark, he asks. Since retiring, I avoid going into the city at any time of the day or night. Not a pleasant experience. Here's The Jam. A town like Malice.

0: A town called Malice, the Jam on 612 ABC Brisbane. After 5:30, do you want to play?
1: Wrong answers only.
0: You're loving the new quiz? It's called Wrong Answers Only. Self-explanatory. It does what it says on the tin. We think up a news story, ask a pithy question. You come up with wrong answers only. Here's today's: the Manufacturing Union. Manufacturing Workers Union wants to get rid of the Union Jack from the Australian flag, says it's a symbol of oppression. What would you put in its place? Out goes the Union Jack. There's a little hole there in the top, isn't it? A little rectangular hole in the top of the flag. Would you put in a picture of an Australian landmark, perhaps? An animal? Famous Australian face? What would you put in its place? Wrong answers only. 1300 222 612. Or text 0467 922 612. Wrong answers only. That's coming up after the news at 5:30. After this news break at 5, Australia faces the worst decade for living standards growth since World War I. What is wrong with the economy? And Logan City Council reckons the state and federal governments should pay for a new basketball stadium.

0: ABC News, good afternoon. I'm Michael Bausch. Origin Energy is scrambling to get to the bottom of a potential security breach that may have compromised the personal data of its customers. Chelsea Hetherington reports.
1: Origin Energy says it is currently investigating a potential security incident which may involve unauthorised access to some customers' data, but it does not believe this includes customer credit card or bank details. The energy provider has acknowledged the impact of this uncertainty on customers and says its investigations are occurring as a matter of urgency. The company says it has notified the Australian Cyber Security Centre and Australian Federal Police. Origin Energy is one of Australia's leading energy retailers with more than 4.7 million customers.
0: Sunshine Coast Police are trying to determine what sparked a tragic shed fire that claimed the life of a local man. Josh Dye reports from Nambour.
2: Police have spent the morning examining a shed in bushland behind a Nambour supermarket where a man's body was discovered after a fire about 7 o'clock last night. It's believed to be 61-year-old Barry Thompson, who was well known around town and had been sleeping rough in the area. Neighbours have told how they saw smoke coming from the shed yesterday afternoon but weren't concerned because the man often lit fires to keep warm. Next of kin have been notified, but forensic testing will need to be carried out to confirm the man's identity. It's the second fatal fire on the Sunshine Coast in just 3 days, after a 21-year-old woman was killed at a unit fire in Budrum on Sunday night.
0: And investigators have been collecting evidence at the scene of a fatal house fire at Logan, south of Brisbane. That blaze broke out on Adelaide Street in Kingston yesterday afternoon. A woman and a 73-year-old man died at the scene. 4 other people managed to escape. A community leader has told a Royal Commission that Melbourne's worst day of anti-Semitic abuse unfolded during street protests.

0: protests 2 years ago. Georgia Lenton Williams reports.
1: CEO of the Jewish Community Council of Victoria, Naomi Levine, appeared at the Royal Commission on Anti-Semitism and Social Cohesion today. She told the commission some horrific incidents of anti-Semitism occurred during protests in the Melbourne CBD that occurred regularly in 2024. Ms. Levine said on one day in August that year, a clash occurred between protesters and it was the worst day ever for anti-Semitic incidents in the state. She said Jewish people in wheelchairs were assaulted and there was a perception among Jewish community members that police did not take enough action.
0: The Gold Coast City Council's chief executive officer is walking away from the job. Tim Baker will take extended leave and will finish up in December. He's been CEO since 2021, but told Mayor Tom Tate he won't be seeking another term. Mr. Baker had been under scrutiny in recent months over his international travel expenses. Former Socceroos captain Paul Wade has revealed he's living with a probable diagnosis of the degenerative brain disease CTE linked to repeated head knocks. Jean Kennedy reports.
2: The man nicknamed Mr. Socceroo for his long and impressive football career has announced he's been diagnosed with probable chronic traumatic encephalopathy, or CTE. Paul Wade was first suspected of having the condition in late 2024 after presenting with neurological symptoms, with that diagnosis upgraded to probable late last year after further tests. He says the diagnosis has been difficult and he wants to raise awareness about the condition and be honest about the challenges he now faces in living with it. He says he hopes speaking out publicly will help the game take brain health more seriously.
0: Well, a remote swathe of outback Queensland set to become a major military hub. The 1.2 million hectare site west of Thargomindah will become Australia's first privately owned horizontal launch and testing range. The Crisafulli government has teamed up with Black Sky Aerospace and has chipped in $7.5 million. Bulldozers will roll in later this year, with the high-tech facility scheduled to go live by mid-2028. To finance on the markets, the ASX 200 gained 30 points today. It closed at 8,823. The Australian dollar's worth 69.93 US cents. Queensland's weather, scattered showers tomorrow about the Sunshine Coast, the North Tropical Coast and Northern Cape York, mostly fine elsewhere. Some morning fog in eastern regions, mainly inland, Brisbane 12 to 24. Mainly fine about the southeast on Friday and Saturday, fine for Sunday on Moreton Bay. East to southeasterly winds, 10 knots, seas below half a metre. 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
5: Logan Council has released its advocacy plan for the city for the next 2 years, and if all goes to plan, suburbs like Woodridge will get complete makeovers, and they're very keen for a big new baseball stadium. Stay tuned to hear about that.
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6: All right, got a two vehicle notice to start crash in the city. Adelaide Street northbound, left turn lane affected to Queen Street. Traffic is back to Creek Street there. We've had that crash cleared up in the gateway southbound before the Miles Putting Road exit. Peak delays have been back to Murray this afternoon. And there's been a notice to start crash at Barden. That's McGregor Terrace northbound, left lane before Cooper's Camp Road. That traffic is heavy back to Rainworth Road. Crash getting cleared up at Mango Hill. Anzac Avenue westbound before Capestone Boulevard has been back to Deception Bay Road at times. A car to a park car, and the vehicle's actually rolled at Cooperoo at Pembroke Road near Grey Street, so towing's been removing that vehicle or those vehicles. And also got damaged traffic signals after a truck hit them early this afternoon at Larapinta, Paradise Road and Radius Drive, so crews are working to repair those. And still a breakdown sitting at Belmont, Gateway southbound before Old Cleveland Road. We're back from ATM, more details before 5:30 and 6:12 ABC Brisbane.
5: Thanks so much for that. It's 7 minutes past five. Sun going down, Woolowin 19, Alexandra Hills 19. 19, Woodend 20 degrees, Windaroo 19. At Scarborough 18 degrees and 19 degrees on the Golden Sunshine Coasts at this stage. Logan City Council has released its advocacy plan for the next 2 years. It's a bit of a roadmap of where council wants to go with housing and transport and industry. And if you look at the cover of the plan, it'll mean some big changes for suburbs like Woodridge. 612 ABC reporter Kenji Sato's got his hands on the plan. The cover, quite extraordinary, an AI-generated image of what the main retail hub of Woodridge would look like. Can you describe it for me?
7: I certainly can, and I've got a copy here for you, Ellen.
5: Oh, wow.
7: It's very clearly generated in a chat GPT.
5: There's a lot going on there.
7: There is quite a lot going on there. So it depicts Woodridge Station, which, according to this, looks like it's operated by Transrail, a company that doesn't exist. Mm-hmm. I think the AI has mashed up TransLink and Queensland Rail too. Mm-hmm. In some sort of unholy merger. And further down in the corner, we have a government logo that simply says government logo. And Queensland Rail now says rail concept. And behind it all is a Woodridge that is so gentrified that we have a luxury apartment that seems to be jutting out and bursting forth from another luxury apartment. It's quite an interesting artistic impression of what Woodridge could look like in the future.
5: There's walking paths, there's cycling paths, there's greenery in the middle of the road. And towering above it all seems to be, is that a rail, fast rail on some sort of elevated railway?
7: Yes, metres away from one of the luxury apartments.
5: Just what you'd want.
7: Exactly. So quite an ambitious plan there. The report itself, quite interesting. So it's essentially a wish list of what Logan City Council wants from the state and federal government funding-wise. So it's one of the things that they prepare so that when they go cap in hand to the two other levels of government, they know what the main things that they want to ask for will include.
5: Mm. So what is on the wish list for the 2026-27 advocacy plan?
7: So, top of the list, council wants a baseball stadium. That's one of the things that they say would allow them to facilitate diamond sports. Mm-hmm. So think softball or baseball ahead of the 2032 Olympics, but it's one that would require considerable state and federal government funding. Another thing that they want is a metro, like the one that Brisbane's got. Particularly, they want Brisbane to expand some of its metro railway links so that they go into Logan so that people can catch one of those Logan services all the way into the Brisbane city.
5: Mm-hmm.
7: The report found that more than 50%, 54% of people in Logan commute outside of Logan for work. So having those proper public transport links really quite crucial for Logan's future. Another thing that they wanted was a Salisbury to Bow Desert train. And a wider Rochdale Road. So those are the key things. So infrastructure, top of the list for what they'll be going cap in hand to the state and federal governments for over the next 12 months.
5: Kenji Sato going through the Logan City Council advocacy plan for the next 2 years. A big ask given the amount of infrastructure spending in southeast Queensland by the state and federal governments, but they're asking nonetheless. Kenji, there's also a petition to kick homeless people out of Hugh Munts Park. Where's the park and what's the problem?
7: That's exactly right. So Hugh Munts Park is quite a well-known camping destination for homeless people in Beenleigh. There's a petition put forward by a crime-fighting grandmother by the name of Darby Sante and her newly formed group, the Beenleigh Crime Watch Group. So Darby is somebody that featured quite prominently in a current affair as a crime-fighting grandmother who goes around late at night in order to look out for crime. So her newly established group has been attended by Councillor Karen Murphy, and she attended the first meeting of the Beenleigh Crime Watch Group, which started this year. Council says that they're listening to the concerns raised by this group and say that they'll be advocating for more police officers to monitor Hugh Munts Park. Councillor Murphy says that this is largely a state government issue, but that they will be doing what they can to get homeless people into housing. And for those that are not cooperative, they say that they will act accordingly.
8: We have a small team that handles homelessness here in council, because prior to COVID, we really didn't have to deal with this too often, but we have seen an explosion after COVID. So the goal is to get these people into housing and get them safe. And for those that don't engage, we work through the process to help them get to where they need to be.
5: Councillor Karen Murphy there talking about the homeless population, particularly in Hugh Munns Park at Beenleigh. Now, there's a debate over a Macca's rat run. Spare me no detail.
7: Yes, so this one has a bit of a backstory. So this was a McDonald's that was opened up in Woodridge. It's now a part of Logan Central. And it had what Councillor Theresa Lane described as a rather notorious McDonald's thoroughfare. So she says that it was closed in the 80s because of all the discarded Macca's burger wrappers which were doing residents' heads in.
5: So they shut this little bit of Leichhardt Street because people were chomping on their burgers and dropping the wrappers.
7: That's exactly right, much to the annoyance of some of the nearby residents who weren't too keen about all of the people doing late-night Macca's runs. It's a 24/7 establishment and it's attracted considerable complaints from people that live there. But Councillor Lane said that they needed to reopen Leichhardt Street because the streets were now chockers with traffic. And she says that many of the drivers who go to that establishment now have to do a rather dangerous U-turn at the intersection of Wembley Road and Railway Parade, this causing even more congestion, which causes it to back up onto the main road. So she says that reopening this road would mean that McDonald's diners would no longer need to do that dangerous U-turn. She acknowledged that some locals would be very unhappy with this proposal, but said that this was a necessary congestion-busting exercise.
9: Fast forward 3 decades, and we've got a road network that is absolutely chockers. It's no longer feasible to have a small suburban street cut off to local traffic. What's happening is cars are actually all coming to near misses as they're trying to do U-turns at the corner of that intersection of Wembley and Railway.
5: People desperate to get into the Macca's. The problem with Macca's is they write their name on the rubbish.
7: That's exactly right.
5: That's what's causing the problem, actually.
7: So they would incriminate.
5: Yeah, they just a plain wrapper and they could avoid a lot of this issue. The rubbish would still be there, but Macca's could stand well back. Talk to me finally about the Greenbank Community Centre.
7: Yeah, so the current owners of the Greenbank Community Centre are hanging up their hats. And Logan City Council have announced today that Logan Helping Hands, a local charity, will be taking over the community centre. So they're a charity that had been established some years ago. They went dormant for many, many years. Now they've come back with a force. And now that they'll take over the centre, they'll be paying $1 a year to do so. And they plan to really revamp their operations. So they do all sorts of charity work around Logan. But one of the main things that they do is helping immigrants assimilate into Australia. So English lessons, finding friends, getting a job, filling in paperwork, that kind of thing needed to become a real Australian. It's the kind of thing that my father really struggled with when he immigrated to Australia, just learning not only English but Australian English and learning to cope with the Australian small talk, which is a big part of Australian culture. You know, he didn't understand that when people ask you how you're going, that it's a rhetorical question. So he would burden people with how he was, his emotion. He was wondering, why do Australians want to know my emotional state? And then he would go into some heavy details about the various battles that he was struggling with. So things like that. Australian small talk, how to be a proper Logan resident. So that's what they'll be doing at the new Greenbank Community Centre.
5: Thanks so much. Kenji Sato, reflecting on what Logan City sees as their future, their advocacy plan for the next 2 years. It is 16 minutes past five. right now. Wrong answers only. I need your thoughts on the quiz of the day. The manufacturing union wants to get rid of the Union Jack from the Australian flag. What would you put in its place? Come on, get your thinking caps on. Get texting. We'll take your call now if you like. 0467 922 612 1300 222 612. We'll assemble all the callers and texters after the news at 5:30. But what would you put in the top left-hand corner of the flag? Would it be an Australian landmark? Would it be an Australian animal? Would that be a native animal? Would it be an introduced animal? Would it be the face of a famous Australian? Now, keep in mind, it's got to be wrong answers only. I'm expecting a lot of votes for the bin chicken. Just whack it in the... It's a conversation starter. What about the bin chicken? Early text coming in from Peter at Cooperoo, who says very simply, what you need to do is you need to write in very small letters the words of the second verse of the Australian national anthem. And then we could all just sort of, you know, get out our phones and take a little picture of it and have it stored forever. Take out a microscope and have a little look. What would you put in the top left-hand corner of the Australian flag if the Union Jack wasn't there? 1-300-222-612-0467-922-612. You're also going to hear after 5:30 from a cybersecurity expert on the possible Origin Energy data breach and the risk that that kind of breach could pose to energy security. It's a worry. Next, though, Australia faces its worst decade for living standards growth since World War One. What is wrong with the Australian economy?
10: You're with Ellen Fanning, 612 ABC Brisbane.
5: Do these headlines in the financial press recently reflect your reality? Here's one. Australia faces a worst decade for living standards since World War One. How about this quote from one of the architects of the 1980s Australian economic miracle? Something is wrong in this place. That last one was from former Secretary of the ACTU, Bill Kilty, who says something is really wrong when living standards are falling at the same time that prices for our commodities are booming. Bill Kelty made the comments after expressing his exasperation with the latest big spending promise by Federal Labor. If private operators like Armaguard can't keep delivering cash to banks and supermarkets, the government will put up $400 million to do the job. Philip Currie is the political editor of the Australian Financial Review.
11: Yeah, he was, Ellen. I mean, it was a... Bill, you know, works for Linfox, and they've been in a fight. You know, Linfox owns Armaguard, and Armaguard's been in a fight with the banks and the government for a few years about, you know, who's going to pay for trucks to drive cash around the country to make sure people, especially in regional rural areas, still have access to cash, because it's not very profitable anymore to do that. And after, you know, two or three years of negotiations, the government's come up with this idea that Armaguard will continue to do it. But if, for whatever reason, that company, you know, collapses or experiences some sort of crisis, the immediate reaction will be to underwrite the business with $400 million of taxpayers' money. Now, that will eventually be recouped from the banks ostensibly. But what triggered Kilty, who was part of this negotiation, was this immediate default to the taxpayer. And it sort of it set him off on a much sort of bigger scale, Ellen, because he's been very critical of this government for a long time for the amount of money they spent. For the, you know, I mean, they are the biggest spending government outside of a crisis since Whitlam, and, you know, how our living standards are going down the toilet. And at the same time, our mining industry, our commodities, and our terms of trade are at record highs. And he's just sort of wondering how it all came to this. So I think he was just triggered by this default reaction, if you like, the government has now, that the taxpayer will step in. I mean, Bill said, he didn't say this to the inquiry, but he said privately that, yeah, if this was Keating, with whom he worked so closely, as we remember, when Bill was at the ACTU and Keating was Treasury, he said if this was Keating, he would have sorted it out in an hour and he would have made the banks pay for it.
5: He was making the point that trying to figure out how to keep cash moving the economy, again, something he felt Paul Keating could have sorted out in under 2 hours, could have done it in a morning, is something that has occupied this government for months and months. He says, you know, the use of $400 million is a policy of lunacy and stupidity. He couldn't have been clearer. And he's basically saying this is a metaphor for what's wrong with economic management more broadly. If you can't even get this done, no wonder nothing else can get done, seems to be what he's suggesting.
11: Well, that and also that there's this, that people are just, government just has a disdain for the public's money because of the way they just spend it. And he said in that appearance yesterday before a parliamentary inquiry, and when he talked about that, he then invoked the Commonwealth Games that we're not holding, you know, because the Victorian government messed that up. The infrastructure costs in this country now that are the highest or amongst the highest in the world, just, you know, in

0: Queensland's a no, but you're soon going to find that out with the Olympics coming up. But you look at the money that's blowing in Melbourne on the big deal down there and all the billions that go into corruption down there. How much the Snowy Hydro's costing. He talked about this massive quarantine. I think there's another one for the Queenslanders, a quarantine centre that was never used. I think didn't the Palaszczuk government build one of those? So he's basically just had enough.
1: And the fundamentals he's pointing to, I think a lot of people would relate to this, and perhaps it shows up in the opinion polling with the dismay about the major political parties and the lure of One Nation. Kelty says something is really wrong when living standards are falling at the same time commodity prices are booming.
0: Yeah, he was sort of shocked. I think it was a couple of weeks ago, the OECD, of which Australia's one of the 38 member countries, released a sort of an outlook, one of those outlooks, and it showed Australia's fall in living standards was the only one worse than us over the last 5 years was Italy. And he said it was hard to comprehend, it was devastating and a sad reflection on this nation. And even more so, given there's been a massive revenue windfall from commodities over that time, in terms not just the terms of trade but the volumes of exports, and our productivity's gone down the toilet. Businesses aren't investing, and he said, "How this all happened?" One of the biggest problems, Ellen, is the government has just not managed to get inflation under control, and nearly every other government has. And now we're in this situation where the government has resigned to the fact that inflation will stay high right until the next election, which is in 2 years away and probably beyond.
1: Phil Coolery is the political editor of the Australian Financial Review. The other person who's popped up, again reflecting in some dismay at that OECD report, is Philip Lowe, the former governor of the Reserve Bank, says, quote, "Our living standards have stagnated. There's no net growth in per capita income for 7 or 8 years. The fundamental economic problem this country faces, as you've just said, business needs to invest. We need to get productivity going." So people are blowing the whistle on the fact that, the joints in...
0: Yeah, it's in trouble.
1: The headline on your colleague's piece writing up the Phil Lowe comments is Australia faces worst decade for living standards growth since World War One.
0: It's quite a predicament. I think we're starting to see the reckoning now. Government's been forced to, tax everything that's not nailed down, and everyone else hanging on for grim death.
1: Phil Coolery, thanks for taking the time.
0: No worries, Ellen.
1: Phil Coolery from the Australian Financial Review, 25 minutes past five. No wonder we need the distraction of an amusing quiz. Wrong answers only is the quiz you adore after 5:30, or maybe that's me who adores it. A quirky news story, a pithy question, you supply wrong answers only. How about this one? The Manufacturing Workers Union wants to get rid of the Union Jack from the Australian flag. What would you put in the top left corner instead? 0467 922 612 or call 1300 222 612.

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3: Looks

0: Like that crash has all been cleared at Cooperoo, Pembroke Road, and the Grey Street, so that's good news. Still got those damaged traffic signals at Larapinta, Paradise Road, and Radius Drive, so crews still getting those fixed up, and also hopefully that should be sorted out fairly shortly. And in the city, Adelaide Street, northbound left turn lane is blocked to Queen Street with a two vehicle nose to tail crash. Traffic is back to Edward Street. And also, we do have a breakdown at Drewvale, Boaters Road at westbound in the off ramp in the left shoulder from the Logan Motorway. Speeds are reduced with minor build up, and a breakdown sitting at Berrinbar. No delays, Logan Motorway westbound just before Wembley Road. Crash all cleared, McGregor Terrace northbound before Coopers Camp Road at Barden. Those delays are solid back to Rainworth Road, and crash cleared at Mango Hill, Anzac Avenue westbound before Capestone Boulevard, and delays are easing there. I'm Brad from ATN, I'll be back in 15 minutes on 612 ABC Brisbane.
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1: Stick around after the news at 5:30. You'll get an inside account of the big news story of the day, the apparent effort to extort Origin Energy. The background story will astonish you. Apparently, an exasperated hacker had to email the tech editor of the Australian newspaper complaining that he or she, could be either, couldn't actually get anybody at Origin Energy to listen to their threats that they had completed a security breach and got hold of customer data. The email coming through to the tech editor saying, "Oi, I've hacked Origin Energy. I've got 2 million customers' data. I wonder if you could help me get in touch with the company." Now, it must be said, Origin's yet to confirm whether, in fact, it has been hacked. But it's a four bells alarm that's going on. You're going to hear exactly what Origin's had to say today, what they're doing to try to protect your data. And also from an expert in cybersecurity, when a company that is this significant to energy security is hacked, how serious could that be?
6: What's really in the food we're eating?
7: A lot of the labels are not true.
6: A major Australian food investigation yields shocking results. Duped, a two-part special from Four Corners, starts Monday, July 27 on ABC TV and ABC iView.

0: ABC News. Good afternoon. I'm Jessica van Vonderen. The Queensland Government has denied hiding the public release of a damning domestic violence report which called for urgent police reforms. Here's state political reporter Alex Brewster.
1: A working group was established last year to help the government address rising rates of DV. Its report was critical of police responses and the onus placed on victims to escape violent homes. A footnote stated a summary report had been put together for broad release, but it only became public when leaked to the media today. Minister Amanda Cam has defended the move, saying it was released as promised to external agencies in May. The opposition has accused the government of burying the report because it doesn't want to implement the recommendations.
0: One Nation leader Pauline Hanson is facing a backlash from crisis welfare groups after public comments she made regarding domestic violence. Lexi Junawick reports.
2: Speaking with Brisbane radio station 4BC today, Senator Hanson said she's experienced domestic violence herself and it is wrong, but it's also a two-way street.
3: If you're not in a house where you feel safe, you feel you don't want to be there, then you shouldn't put up with it.
2: In a statement, the CEO of Women and Girls Emergency Centre, Nicole Yade, says Senator Hanson's comments are vile and shameful, and that while anyone can experience violence, the majority of domestic and family violence is perpetrated by men against women and children.
0: Origin Energy is investigating a suspected network breach that may have exposed sensitive customer files. The electricity retailer says the compromised database doesn't include credit card details or bank account numbers. Federal police have been informed, along with the Australian Cybersecurity Centre. Origin has about 4.7 million customers across the country. The Queensland Government has locked in a partnership with Black Sky Aerospace to build a massive guided weapons range in the state's outback. Jay Carstens reports.
4: A 1.2 million hectare site west of Thargaminda will become the first privately owned horizontal launch and guided weapons test location in Australia, with the government chipping in $7.5 million. Work on the testing facility will begin later this year, which is expected to create around 60 jobs during construction. Deputy Premier Jared Blay says it will boost Australia's weapons building capability.
5: People turn on their nightly news and see how fragile the world is, and that's why we've got to do more in Australia. We've got to do more in the defence space in Queensland.
4: Weapons testing is due to begin in mid-2028.
0: Mining giant Rio Tinto has secured a supply deal for a plant-based charcoal substitute to slash emissions at its central Queensland refineries. The carbon-rich material is baked from organic waste, as Jasmine Hines reports.
6: The company has trialled and completed a feasibility study to use biopellets to reduce its emissions and reliance on coal in alumina refining. It says under trial conditions, the pellets can replace up to 30% of the coal used to generate steam in boilers. Rio Tinto has signed an agreement with Superchar Limited, who will produce the product, with deliveries expected to begin in 2028. Superchar plans to build its biochar facility in Boindale, which is still subject to local council approvals. The proposal includes a banner grass plantation, processing and storage facilities.
0: The Brisbane Broncos have headed up to Townsville early to fine-tune their preparations for Saturday's NRL clash against the Cowboys. The defending premiers need a clean sweep of the last seven rounds to have a mathematical chance of playing finals football. Utility Ben Tolte says they've put in the hard yards and are fully focused.
7: Going up there to do a job. We've done everything. We trained really well this morning. Everyone was keen and enthusiastic, and we brought the right intent today. So we're just really hoping to carry that forward for this Saturday.
0: Queensland's weather. Scattered showers tomorrow about the Sunshine Coast, the North Tropical Coast and Northern Cape York. Mostly fine elsewhere. Some morning fog in eastern regions, mainly inland. Brisbane 12 to 24 degrees, the Gold Coast 11 to 24, the Sunshine Coast 12 to 23 and Ipswich 8 to 25. And I'll have more news, sport and weather at 7 o'clock on ABC TV. Hope you can join me then.
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9: Hello, Samantha Donovan here on PM at 6:05. Concerns people who don't speak English won't understand next week's test of Australia's National Emergency Alert Service. Also, actor and director Rebel Wilson cleared of defamation in the federal court. And Matilda's captain Sam Kerr calls for greater investment in the Australian Women's A-League.
10: Of course, if it paid enough and it was a top league, a lot of us Matildas would go back, but to better ourselves for the national team, we have to go overseas. So we need to find a way, I think, to bring back the best players.
9: I hope you'll join me for PM just after the 6 o'clock news.
11: ABC Brisbane with Ellen Fanning.
12: 24 minutes to 6 right now. Here's an account you won't get on the news about what's happened today with Origin Energy. Here's what you've heard in the news. The electricity company says it's investigating a security breach that may have affected customer data. The company says it's been notified. Well, it has notified Australian Cyber Security Centre, that it's also notified the Federal Police, but Origin only acted after it was approached by a reporter from the Australian newspaper. Only approached after that. Apparently, the hacker, in some exasperation, unable to get hold of anybody from Origin, actually emailed Jared Lynch, a journalist at The Oz. We spoke to him earlier and I asked what this email sent yesterday said.
13: Yeah, I received an email on Tuesday, yesterday, from someone who said that they had breached Origin Energy's customer database and accessed about 2 million customer records. They also said that they had tried contacting Origin Energy and have had no joy. That's why they contacted me.
12: The hacker, or apparent hacker, was saying they really had tried all sorts of ways to contact Origin Energy. That's what they claimed, wasn't it?
13: Said that they'd contacted members of the board and their security teams and had tried to resolve this matter privately, which is a bit of a bizarre thing to say.
12: The frustrated hacker emails the newspaper journo.
13: That's right. But the sad thing here is, and the more concerning thing is, and it's still being determined whether 2 million customer records have been accessed. I mean, that's all part of the investigation. But when you think about cyber attacks, there's nothing more concerning for a public citizen or even a corporate, given the potential for identity theft and other all sorts of financial crime that can be done when people have access to very simple personal details, such as a name, date of birth, address and phone number.
12: You did the right thing, immediately got through to Optus and sent the information through. Origin Energy is the target, apparent target of the hacker. You got through to Origin immediately. But just tell us, it was a normal email, a normal name. It's not some hacker pseudonym, some shadowy organisation behind all of this?
13: No, it was just a normal email, and as soon as I received it, I contacted Origin Energy to say I've just been contacted by an alleged hacker making all sorts of claims. That these are what those claims are. Can you please look into it now to determine if it's true, false, or whatever it may be?
12: Mm. What did the hacker want?
13: The hacker motivations is yet to be determined. It's understood that no ransom has been asked for, nor is it clear whether this is a form of ethical hacker. You do have those ethical hackers out there which will find a breach and then they'll contact the company to get that patched up. And that's part of the challenge too. Companies get all sorts of people contacting them on a daily basis. Some people just try them on and it's just blatant extortion. They say, we've accessed all this data, pay up or else, when they haven't accessed any data.
12: Yeah, that was the journalist Jared Lynch from the Australian newspaper, the technology editor. After he passed all that information on to Origin Energy, he got another email last night, which included, the hacker said, a sample of 50 Origin Energy customers and their details in an effort to demonstrate that he had, in fact, hacked. the utility company. If this has in fact happened, the consequences could be very serious. Professor Richard Buckland is a professor in cybersecurity at the University of New South Wales. It's an energy company. Energy providers are one of 11 critical industries identified by the government as particularly vulnerable to data breaches. Just step us through why this is so concerning if Origin is a target.
14: That's spot on. If Origin is a target and they've just got customer data from the database, that's not a complete crisis. The 11 industries are those that are national critical infrastructure, so that's power generation, which Origin also does, as well as being a retailer. And they're vulnerable in the sense, not that the attacks against them are more easy, but if an attacker was to compromise them, it can damage the nation. And we've seen now around the world that this is what large state actors are doing. They're compromising national infrastructure for sabotage purposes. In fact, yeah, countries have been sanctioned for that. So that the alarm probably is for us as just citizens. What's Origin's position on security? Just listening to Jared talk then was a little bit alarming. Do they have a security culture? Do they care a lot about security? Is this just a one-off and an unlucky thing? Or is this systematic, symptomatic of a sort of systematic failure in how seriously they regard security? And is this a canary in a coal mine, really? Is it possible the power generators are also, you know, not really being protected so vigilantly as we would like?
12: You're drawing a distinction then between identity theft, the would-be hacker or apparent hacker. We don't know whether this person's actually achieved what they say they've achieved. It's one thing to steal the identities of 2 million customers from Origin Energy. It's quite another matter if they can hack into the systems of a critical energy network, electricity network.
14: Yes. Absolutely, that's right. And from everything we're hearing so far, and as you know, nothing's been confirmed yet, so everything's still up in the air, but from everything we're hearing so far, it does sound like it's the first sort of attack. But it is surprising and alarming, really, that they were able to do it.
12: Mm. A statement from Origin tonight: we understand an incident like this may raise concerns and acknowledge the impact of this uncertainty on Origin customers. You also heard earlier, perhaps, Jared Lynch, the Australian's technology editor, saying if you're an Origin Energy customer, you'll likely get a warning from them in the next hours and days saying, look, be aware that you could be getting some spam from some bad actors. Do not open emails. Do not click on links. Do not open attachments. Be wary. Meanwhile, Professor Buckland, do these organisations need to be more accountable when not only have they potentially put clients at risk, but as you say, this could be a state actor trying to interfere with the electricity system?
14: Were that to be the case, I would imagine a state actor wouldn't call up, but it could be a cunning plan. But
12: yes, absolutely.
14: This is extremely serious. And we've seen, I guess it's been a pattern, not pointing at Origin particularly here, because I'm sure their security team's great and their staff are doing the best they can. But we have seen a pattern in Australia over the last 5 years of the organisation at the top level, just not board level, really not taking this seriously enough. And we should be alarmed as consumers, particularly because you mentioned identity theft. Utility bills count for 20 points on the Australian Federal Police identity check. If they've stolen enough data to, you know, for someone to laser print an electricity bill now themselves, that's 20 points they've got. So this is even slightly worse than a normal breach of name and address.
12: Yes, even just for that. Have you any sense, you're an expert in cybersecurity, a professor of cybersecurity, any in a sense of what the hacker, if indeed the hack has occurred, what the hacker would want?
14: I think actually you've summarised it really well. It could be a white hat hacker. It could be someone just notifying them of a problem and wanting them to fix it.
12: So sort of we've breached your security, best do better.
14: Oh, yeah, or maybe not even nya nya. There are actually lots of people in Australia who ring them up saying, actually, I've I've just discovered this by accident, and I think you should fix it. And there are lots of this isn't a one-off. I mean, we can't just point to Origin here. Lots of companies just ignore those things. It's quite hard to get through. So it could be that, or probably more likely, it's someone trying to extort money.
12: Yeah.
14: But you know, we don't know this case, but they're the two main, most likely scenarios. Yeah.
12: Richard, thanks for taking the time.
14: No worries.
12: Professor in cybercrime, cyber war, cyber terror at the School of Computer Science and Engineering at UNSW. 6:15.
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8: Traffic.
15: Well, Ellen, things are settling down a little bit. We've had quite a few crashes and breakdowns this afternoon in the mix. So at the moment, it's took at the breakdown at Belmont, Gateway southbound before Old Clinton Road. A noticeable crash, two vehicles there in the city, still getting cleared, so crews still on site. We've got towing there as well. Adelaide Street, northbound left-turn lane is affected at Queen Street, so take it easy through there, especially with buses getting through there in the bus lane. And we've got some debris at tailgate in the Warringah Highway, eastbound lanes after Tallagalla to Tree Hill Road, so crews to get that cleared. And at Bracken Ridge, got a breakdown, digging deviation northbound in the left shoulder after Barfoot Street overpass. I'm Brad from ATN. I'll be back before 6 on 6:12 ABC Brisbane.
12: Thanks so much for that, Brad. On the text line, George says, as an Origin customer, how can I take seriously when the government says we need to move to electronic ID to protect ourselves when it seems every company of size cannot protect our data or stores so much data that at least it ought to be purged regularly? Important questions, I think, that we'll need to answer in the coming days. Qantas has been hit, Optus has been hit, and now apparently Origin Energy may have been the latest target of hackers. It is 13 minutes to 6. It's time for our quiz.
8: Wrong answers only.
12: Today, the Manufacturing Workers Union wants to get rid of the Union Jack from the Australian flag. It's part of the union's action blueprint to be presented at Labor's National Conference, which starts in Adelaide tomorrow. Part of the union's reasoning is that the Union Jack is a symbol of oppression and a reminder of the old ruling class and colonial empire. Leaving that to one side, what would you put in its place? Wrong answers only. Come on, be witty. 1-300-222-612-0467-922-612. Taking your calls and reading your texts right now. Ian, an inverted world globe with Australia upside down at the top. Excellent suggestion. We're out of the blocks on wrong answers only. Peter at Kedron, send the Union Jack back to its owner and just move the Federation star up to make the flag look balanced. Wrong answers only, Peter. That's a sensible suggestion. You're not getting... Oh, Lawrence. Let's put a drop bear on the flag. Have a good one. Lawrence of Arabia and Australia. Yes, be careful of the drop bears when you come to Australia. They fall out of the tree and hit you on the head. That'd keep the tourists amused, wouldn't it? Kay says a pair of budgie smugglers. Great suggestion. Very good. Benji at Burpengary East. In the place of the Union Jack should be the famous Australian icon, the meat pie. Excellent suggestion there. Kylie's hot pants, says Barry. Yeah, you've got to be in the know. A bit of gold lame hot pants just sort of flapping in the breeze up there. You could replace the whole flag with Kylie's hot pants, couldn't you? We could just run the hot pants up the flagpole. I'm sure we'd all salute. Lynn at Gympie, what would you put in the top left-hand corner of the flag?
16: I'd put the Jolly Swagman.
12: Oh, yes, once a Jolly Swagman. Very good. That'd have the tourists confused as well. Roy, wrong answers only. What would you put in place of the Union Jack?
17: Oh, Ellen, there's got to be a kangaroo.
12: I see.
17: Yes. Everybody around the world recognises the kangaroo as part of Australia.
12: Okay. And so this is a sensible suggestion or this is a ridiculous suggestion? Is it a wrong answer or not?
17: If you want to be silly, we could have a boxing kangaroo.
12: Very good. Very good. Pugilistic Australians, don't mess with us. David, you think a marsupial as well. What would you have?
18: A wombat, because you could always tunnel your way out of trouble.
12: Now, this is an interesting suggestion because a wombat is a solitary creature. It is nocturnal and a little known fact, it has a heavily armoured rear end. Does that really reflect an Australian character, do you think?
18: Oh, sometimes she can turn your back on things.
12: Very true. Very true. A heavily armoured rear end. I quite like that. What about this suggestion? I'm liking this a great deal. This is Gillian from Lutwyche. Oh, she's a genius. Let's make it the gold Logie winner for that year and we change it every year. Oh, genius, Gillian. 1-300-222-612. 1-300-222-612. 0467-922-612. If you took the Union Jack off the Australian flag, as the Manufacturing Workers Union wants you to do, what would you put in its place? Wrong answers only. Ron from Oxley.
19: Evening, Alan.
12: Hello.
19: Well, the flag is national identity, so it's got to be something political, mate.
12: I see.
19: So, but in seeing as the ABC, we've got to be remain balanced. It's got to either got to be Bob Hawke chugging a beer.
12: Mm.
19: Tony Abbott in his budgie smugglers, or just two big words that says, please explain.
12: Please explain. Very good. Very good. And then the people who are coming into the country could ask for an explanation of the please explain itself. Ken's at Kangaroo Point. What do you think should be on the flag?
20: Yeah, good evening, Alan. I think it should be Bluey, a beautiful silhouette of Bluey sitting up there.
12: Can I tell you that the ABC sold the rights to Bluey to the BBC, who've made $1 billion out of it? It's a very sore point here at the ABC. So I don't think Australia can afford to put Bluey on the flag.
20: Well, that's why it's a wrong answer, Alan.
12: Very good. Ken, very good. Drew at Annalee, replace the Union Jack with a thumbs up. Very good. Very good. Oh, Jane's been having a think. Jane's been having a think about this. A crest made up of our four big things, pineapple, banana, sheep, prawn. Very good, Jane. Very good. And in keeping with flags that have those sorts of things on them, Theo says a lamington could be confused with New Zealand. Jeanette says a pair of thongs. Lynn says just write one word. G'day. Tony, what would you put in the top left-hand corner of the flag?
21: You know what I put up? I put on Barnaby Joyce patting his dog saying, good boy.
12: Very good. Instead of sit down, you could have good boy.
21: Yes.
12: we'd all feel a whole lot better about that, wouldn't we? We would. How about Auntie Jack's boxing gloves, says Daniel from Groveley. Very good one. Mary the Tasmanian Devil. I very much like that answer. Do you remember Mary? She was a small town girl, a Tasmanian devil, from regional Tasmania. That's about as small town as you can get. Came to the Gold Coast, bright lights, Sin City, off she went out of the wildlife enclosure and she had a run around. Put her in the top left-hand corner of the flag. Lynn from Palm Woods, what would you put in place of the Union Jack, do you reckon?
22: I put the Hills Hoist because we're down-to-earth people. And so many people have memories of growing up. It's symbolic of the love of the big backyard and also Australian ingenuity.
12: Very good.
22: Of humour.
12: Very good. Just stick the Hills Hoist there. Lynn, you are our winner this afternoon. That is a brilliant Woo-hoo. Wrong answer. Very good. She's thrilled with that. Stay on the line and we'll dig around in the present cupboard and see what we can find you. Oh, Sam's saying the New Zealand flag. Yeah, very funny. Very funny, I don't think.

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3: Well, getting around town's been a bit busy this afternoon. Kessels Road eastbound left lane at Springfield Street. Looks like we've got a breakdown sitting there at McGregor. It has been generally busy there on Kessels Road this afternoon. Got a breakdown at Bracken Ridge, Deakin Deviation northbound left shoulder after Barfoot Street overpass, and a tailgate creating a bit of an obstacle at Minden, Warrigal Highway eastbound lanes after Tallagalla to Tree Hill Road. A nose-to-tail crash, a couple of vehicles in the city still getting cleared up. Adelaide Street northbound left turn lane at Queen Street has been blocked there. Traffic's still getting through okay, but we have seen that build up back to Edward Street, and a breakdown sitting at Belmont Gateway southbound before Old Cleveland Road. I'm Brad from A10. That's the latest traffic on 612 ABC Brisbane.
0: Thanks so much for that, Brad. 4 to 6 now. Kelly Higgins, Divine, the Queen of the Night, is in for you at 6:35 tonight.
4: Tonight's a smart casual question for you, Ellen Fanning.
0: Yes.
4: Athlete Tori Lewis has today broken the Australian women's 100-metre sprint record, which was previously set by athlete Tori Lewis. What is the new record?
0: Oh, what's the time?
4: What's the time?
0: Oh.
4: Do you want to have a think?
0: Yeah.
4: Have a think. Okay. And listen to me simultaneously.
0: Yes.
4: Last night, myself and the evening's audience went down a rabbit hole chock full of Chico rolls.
0: Right.
4: It started off, I think, as a question about what is actually in a Chico roll.
0: Cabbage.
4: Pretty much, yes. Cabbage, green bean, onion.

0: and celery.
1: Bit of carrot you often see when it makes a reappearance.
0: Bit of carrot, yeah, and apparently 4% beef. I don't believe that.
1: No.
0: That's in a perfect world of a Chico roll, but I've never seen meat in a Chico roll in my life. Ended with my producer, Lauren, admitting she had never eaten a Chico roll because apparently her mother preferred fresh, nutritious food, which, of course...
1: You could go that way.

0: politics commentator Paul Osborne, who's also a Chico Roll virgin.
1: Really?
0: Yes, and we're going to get...
1: Really?
0: I think there are a lot more of you out there than we'd like to admit. They'll get give us their verdict on this great Australian contribution.
1: That will be very interesting.
0: Yes.
1: There was no night on the tiles in the 1980s that didn't end with a Chico roll.
0: That's right. Now it's a kebab. But
1: yes.
0: Before we got fancy, and quite frankly better,
1: yes,
0: we had Chico rolls, kids.
1: There used to be one. Was there a cafe called the Windmill? The
0: yes.
1: Windmill Cafe?
0: Mm-hmm.
1: Oh, yes. And whatever the preservatives were in the Chico roll, I swear you could go in on a Friday night and then be still, you know, a month later, you go, I'm pretty sure I saw that wonky Chico roll a month ago. It was still fine.
0: They last.
1: It's good to go. They last.
0: Yeah, you could put them in a bain marie for weeks and they'll be fine because they weren't good to start off with. So you don't have to worry about them being garbage weeks later. They won't kill you. There's nothing in there that bacteria could form around.
1: Oh, I'm gonna pull out some little napkins and put a little bin on your side of the microphone
0: crazy.
1: No.
0: I'm making the other two eat them.
1: Yes.
0: So that's happening tonight.
1: And so 100 metres, a woman 100 metres.
0: How fast could you run 100 metres?
1: Oh, look, I couldn't. I mean, it'd take
0: not
1: you probably
0: anymore.
1: 20 seconds.
0: I could walk it.
1: Yes.
0: But not first thing out of bed because, you know, I've got to stand up and get my bearings.
1: Yeah, and plantar fasciitis and all that. 9.25 seconds.
0: Oh, no, she'd be running with the men at that level. 11.04. So a magnificent run. Like, you know, who can do that? She can. And she's the only Australian woman who ever has.
1: Meet her tonight on Evenings with Kelly Higgins Dubai.
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0: ABC News. Good evening, I'm Michael Bausch. Origin Energy is working with federal authorities after a suspected network breach that may have compromised customer files. The electricity retailer says the affected database doesn't carry sensitive credit card details or bank account numbers. Data security expert Neil Glentworth says Origin did the right thing by immediately alerting federal police and the Australian Cyber Security Centre.
1: If a hack has got into the power system, that's something that needs to be understood. And rightly, Origin Energy has jumped on it and has reacted straight away by informing the right authorities so that can be isolated and looked into.
0: The Queensland opposition has called for emergency support for the survivors of a deadly house fire at Logan, south of Brisbane. A woman and a man died in yesterday's blaze in Kingston. Four others managed to escape, but the residents lost all their possessions. Local Labor MP Shannon Fentiman says the tragedy highlights a critical shortfall in emergency welfare options for victims.
2: There is no longer any community organisation funded to provide support in the wake of a house fire. Think about this. This family has no insurance. They have nothing. They've lost everything.
0: A Sydney judge has granted absolute anonymity to witnesses and survivors of the Bondi Beach mass shooting to shield them from psychological harm. Julia Andre reports.
3: Judge Karen Stafford told the court this morning there was a real risk for the mental safety of witnesses and victims who wish not to be identified in the case against Bondi gunman Naveed Akram. Akram has been charged with more than 70 offences, including 15 counts of murder and 43 counts of attempted murder related to the Bondi terror attack in December. The suppression order will remain in place until the case reaches the Supreme Court. Akram will next appear in court via audio-visual link on August the 12th.
0: The Pentagon has formally announced that a third US serviceman has died after an Iranian missile hit a base in Jordan last week. Details from Jono Wakeley.
4: The confirmation brings the total death toll of US service members in the war in Iran to 18. The news came as US Central Command announced it had completed the 11th straight night of attacks on Iran, with local media reporting explosions in the northwest and air defense engagements throughout the capital, Tehran. There were also conflicting media reports of explosions in the south near the Strait of Hormuz. Meanwhile, at least three tankers bound for Asia loaded with Saudi crude oil have made U-turns in the Red Sea following a warning from Yemen's Iran-aligned

0: ABC News. Good evening, I'm Michael Bausch. A man has been arrested over an alleged hit-and-run crash in Brisbane CBD. Police allege a stolen luxury SUV collided with another vehicle in Queen Street this afternoon. The driver left the scene but was later detained. Investigations are continuing. Origin Energy is scrambling to get to the bottom of a possible security breach that may have compromised the personal data of its customers. Chelsea Hetherington reports.
1: Origin Energy says it is currently investigating a potential security incident which may involve unauthorised access to some customers' data, but it does not believe this includes customer credit card or bank details. The energy provider has acknowledged the impact of this uncertainty on customers and says its investigations are occurring as a matter of urgency. The company says it has notified the Australian Cyber Security Centre and Australian Federal Police. Origin Energy is one of Australia's leading energy retailers with more than 4.7 million customers.
0: The federal government is forging ahead with a nationwide test of its new emergency broadcast system next Monday, despite resistance from state leaders. There's concern the AusAlert platform won't reach remote communities and will completely miss older mobile devices. Federal Emergency Management Minister Christy McBain has played down the risks. She says she's confident the technology will complement current infrastructure.
2: The two systems will continue to run alongside each other. We know that states and territories will continue to use emergency alert for this higher risk weather season. We are continuing obviously to test AusAlert, but we have that capability for this higher risk weather season if emergency service agencies wish to use it for this season as well.
0: Hollywood star Rebel Wilson has successfully defended a high-profile federal court defamation lawsuit brought against her by a former lead actress. Sean Tarrick-Goodwin reports.
3: Charlotte McGuinness, who starred in Rebel Wilson's directorial debut film The Deb, sued Ms. Wilson in the federal court over a series of social media posts in 2024. She claimed the Hollywood star defamed her when she accused her of recanting a complaint of sexual assault to further her own career. Ms. McGuinness denied she ever made the complaint and was seeking general and aggravated damages and damages for breach of confidence. In handing down her judgment, Justice Elizabeth Raper said Ms. McGuinness had failed to establish that the matter caused or was likely to cause serious harm. Justice Raper ordered Ms. McGuinness's application to be dismissed and that she pay Rebel Wilson's legal costs.
0: Beijing has hit back at Canberra over defence policies after Foreign Minister Penny Wong clashed with her Chinese counterpart at a regional summit. Here's Foreign Affairs reporter Stephen Jedgetts.
4: Penny Wong met her Chinese counterpart Wang Yi on the sidelines of the ASEAN meeting last night. Senator Wong used the meeting to press Wang Yi over China's intercontinental ballistic missile launch earlier this month, pointing out that several Pacific nations have issued strong criticisms. Chinese state media didn't directly mention the missile test in its account of the meeting, but says Wang Yi pressed Senator Wong to drop double standards, potentially a reference to US missile tests in the region.
0: A former border protection chief has joined calls for a reduction in the tobacco excise to help smash Australia's booming black market cigarette trade. Recent data shows about 80% of all nicotine products consumed across the country are illegal imports. Former Border Force strike team leader Rowan Pike has today addressed the National Press Club. He says health bureaucrats are wrongly shifting the blame to frontline law enforcement officers.
5: Police did not create this market. Even the criminal gangs did not create the market. Government policy did. Law enforcement has been left trying to contain a problem created by bad policy, while the very officials responsible for the policy failure continue to shape the response.
0: To the weather for Queensland, scattered showers expected tomorrow about the Sunshine Coast, the North Tropical Coast and Northern Cape York. Mostly fine elsewhere, some morning fog in eastern regions, mainly inland. Brisbane 12 to 24, the Gold Coast 11 to 24, the Sunshine Coast 12 to 23 and at Ipswich 8 to 25. Looking further ahead, mostly fine conditions for the southeast on Friday and Saturday, fine for Sunday. On Moreton Bay, east to southeasterly winds, 10 knots, seas below half a metre. 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
7: Wednesday night, we have the great Chico Roll taste test coming up a little bit later tonight. If you missed it last night, we were somehow dragged down the rabbit hole of talking about what's in a Chico Roll exactly. Veggies, as it turns out, deep fried veggies. So tonight, my producer Lauren, who has never had a Chico Roll before, we'll be taste testing a Chico Roll, along with my international politics expert, Paul Osborne. I mean, he's a Brit, so it makes sense that he may never have tried one. But we're going to potentially poison both of them in one hit tonight. Or they might love it. They might do what we do, take a bite of a Chico Roll and go, I'm having that every time there's nothing else in the servo bain-marie. All righty. That is coming up a bit later, the Chico Roll taste test. Of course, Paul Osborne will be in to talk about Andy Burnham taking over as UK Prime Minister. I think they're seventh in 10 years and they're fifth in 4 years. So they're doing well. I thought it was only Australia that had that sort of turnaround, although we've settled down lately. But one stage there, we were doing the same thing. So we'll have that tonight and, of course, the quiz, Smart Casual, after 7 o'clock. So let's get you tonight's knockoff karaoke song. This one by a woman who's going to be touring not just Brisbane but Cairns, Townsville, Rockhampton, Byron Bay in October this year, Macy Gray.

0: The wonderful Macy Gray, who will be in Brisbane this year, October 9th. So if you're a fan, why wouldn't you be? Then you want to get on the web and check out how many tickets are still left. That's tonight's knock-off karaoke song.
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0: Yomit Tambourine says, Kel, a year ago, Ellen Fanning on The Drive Show was discussing the different types of snacks and health benefits. The humble Chico roll, my favourite brekkie snack, was one of the ones discussed. Breakfast! Yum! Honestly. Yeah, I don't think there's much that's healthy about. The ingredients of a Chico roll might have been healthy at one point because it's all vegetables, mostly. But I think once you deep fry them, that's goodbye to the health benefits of cabbage, for example. Your smartphone will join a nationwide chorus next Monday. It's going to blare out a 10-second siren, vibrate, and display an emergency test message on your screen. No need to worry. It's a test of the new AusAlert system set to roll out in October, which will be used to issue warnings for natural disasters, severe police events, and threats to health and biosecurity. But it uses the same broadcast technology that operates in more than 30 countries, a few of which have encountered unpredictable mishaps and limitations during testing. So what could happen? Paula Dootson is an associate professor at the Faculty of Business and Law at QUT, who studies emergency communications. Hello.
6: Hi, Kelly. Thank you so much for having me.
0: Can you first detail how AusAlert will work?
6: Absolutely. So the AusAlert is a new national emergency warning system, and it works by sending messages to devices like phones, smartwatches, tablets in a specific area that is facing some kind of threat, like a bushfire, a flood, a cyclone. And the goal is to alert people that that threat is there and get them to respond in some productive way.
0: How will they know?

0: know which phones are where, so to speak. What if I normally live in Brisbane, I happen to go to Melbourne, Melbourne gets a tsunami through Port Phillip Bay, I don't know how that will work, and you want to call me, how will the system work?
1: Yeah, great. So it uses cell broadcast towers, and the idea is every device as we move around in our daily lives is connecting to different towers as we move through the geography. So as you travel to Victoria or New South Wales, it will notice that your device is there. And if you are in an affected area, it will send a message to that device. It doesn't know it's your phone. It doesn't know it's Kelly's phone or Paula's phone, but it knows that there is a device there that should receive that message.
0: Why have we adopted this technology?
1: We have had emergency alert systems previously, so this is an upgrade on what has previously been available. It's used globally, it's very common, and it's a great way to reach people who haven't been able to be reached previously. So right now, if you were to get a warning about some kind of hazard, you would have to be subscribed to that organization to get notifications, or you might have had to download an app. Mm-hmm. Now, you were saying about traveling before. I mean, are you aware of who's in charge of telling you about bushfires when you go interstate? You might not know. And international travelers definitely don't know. So having a system like this is a great way to overcome that barrier and make sure that everybody can be warned without needing to download or subscribe to something.
0: Could you run us through some examples of errors that might have happened in other countries, Germany, New Zealand, and the UK, for instance?
1: Yeah, well, New Zealand reported a story of people being woken up in the middle of the night for a false alarm. We've seen missile alerts coming out of the US. And we've seen issues where maybe somebody's been warned, but they haven't been in the affected area. So lots of different types of errors that have come across. But what's great for Australia is someone's done it first, so we can learn from that. And that's the point of doing these local and national tests in the lead up to this coming season.
0: Okay, so what are some of the things you think might happen when this rolls out on Monday? Do you have any concerns? Maybe not about the system itself, but people's reactions to it.
1: I think if people have been following along and made aware that this is happening, they will be comfortable knowing that it's going to come at around 2 p.m. in most states and territories, and they will be ready. They're aware that there is a loud noise. If people have no idea this is coming, that loud siren is going to be very confronting, and they might be really confused, especially if they're in a public place and devices are going off everywhere. So think about schools, shopping centres, universities, large crowded spaces. It's going to be confusing if people have no idea what's coming.
0: Yeah. So we're going to have this test. What happens after the test? Does the system just stay then in place?
1: Yes, so the test will happen, and then the government will be able to figure out whether or not the right people got the messages and that everyone got them, and they can assess the technical capability of it. But what happens next is that it'll be up to our states and territories organisations, like our local fire, our state emergency services, our councils, to then use it in an actual event. So when something happens, they can decide whether or not it warrants sending out an Oz alert, or whether they choose a different channel for communicating that threat to their communities.
0: 612 ABC Brisbane and ABC across Queensland with Kelly Higgins Devine. And tonight you're hearing from Paula Dootson, who's an associate professor at the Faculty of Business and Law at QUT, who studies emergency communications. And we're talking about the Oz alert, which we're all going to be getting on Monday at 2 p.m. Are there devices that are not covered by this alert?
1: There are devices that are not covered. They would be older devices. And if you want to check if your device is compatible, you can just go onto the AusAlert website, and it has a full list of all the technical requirements. For example, iPads won't receive them, but other tablets might. If you have an older iOS on your phone, you might not receive it. But for the most part, they're estimating that 90% coverage will be achieved across devices in Australia.
0: Yeah. What sort of things would be happening that it might tell us about? Because is it just the normal natural disasters that Australia's privy to every summer usually?
1: It's not just natural.

0: natural hazards that will be benefiting from the Oz Alert. It's also biosecurity hazards, health events. We would have benefited from this perhaps during COVID, for instance, or any kind of national security issues as well.
1: All right. Well, Paula Dudson, 2 p.m. Monday. We'll all be sitting there waiting with cameras on to see the chaos that unfolds as the alerts come through. Or maybe it doesn't. I suppose that's part of the test. Does it work?
0: Thank you so much, Kelly. Really appreciate that.
1: It's Paula Dudson, Associate Professor at the Faculty of Business and Law at QUT. Now, for those at risk of domestic violence and who need to keep their devices concealed, the advice you're being given is to turn it off or put it on airplane mode for at least an hour ahead of the test at 2 p.m. on Monday and for at least 24 hours afterwards. So make sure that you remain as safe as possible.
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1: And hello to Caleb, who's on the Ferris wheel just outside the ABC studios and sent me a text going, we're on the Ferris wheel, giving you a wave. 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I hope they're having a brilliant time. It'd be a gorgeous view from up there at night. Let's get you a little bit of Matchbox 20, shall we? And 3 a.m. 612 ABC Brisbane.
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0: 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You're with Kelly Higgins Devine. Coming up, do you still have a street directory in your car? And when was the last time you used it? Coming up, we'll talk navigation and technology.
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0: It's 6 to 7. Smart Casual coming up after the news. That's the quiz. Not so long ago, a street directory under the passenger seat was every car's co-pilot. Then came sat nav, smartphones, and turn-by-turn directions. While there are fewer of them now, Street directories haven't totally disappeared, but the rise of newer technologies has shifted the way we go from go to woe, as Gemma Sapwell reports.
5: If you were born before 1990, you probably remember sitting in the passenger seat with a street directory, scrambling between pages, trying to work out how to get from A to B. Despite the rise of GPS, street directories are still available, much to the surprise of Sandy Grant, chairman of Hardy Grant Publishers, which owns UBD Gregory's and Refidex.
6: We expected them to die a decade ago. They just haven't. There's this pretty strong cohort. I'd have to say it's mainly older men. Their peak in the 70s and 80s, they were just absolutely huge, you know, and in every state, and everyone has the ones they love. I mean, we own most of them. In Melbourne, there's Melway, which is very, very loved and famous. We had Gregory's in Sydney, that we have Refidex's in Brisbane, and then UBD's were everywhere else. They're probably down to less than 20% of their peak, but they still surprise us with their durability.
5: He says many of those customers keep a directory as a backup for when phone batteries die, coverage drops out, or a digital map gets it wrong. However, despite showing some resilience, he says that annually updated directories are reaching the end of the road.
6: I think we're right at the very end of their lifespans. You know, if you think of it, we're under 20% of what they used to sell. So the sort of economies of scale have dropped away, really. And, we're right at the end of their life.
5: Dr. Grant Blaschke, a GP and academic at the University of Melbourne, says there's growing evidence that relying on GPS specifically can come at a cost.
7: There is evidence that GPS use is linked to having a worse sense of direction and less environmental knowledge, knowing all the landmarks, etc. They've also found that heavy GPS use is linked to worse spatial memory over time. As a GP, with lots of my patients getting older, I'm always encouraging them, make sure that as you exercise your body, that you also exercise your mind and keep yourself sharp. So there's nothing wrong with using GPS to navigate around, and in fact, it can give a lot of people a sense of confidence to get around in ways they might not have. But sometimes what I would recommend is put away the phone and go, this is a short trip. I can work this out in my head. Just use your brain.
5: As well as being good for our brain, the printed street directories serve another purpose.
6: We still get a lot of inquiries from developers wanting to know what used to be on sites, because it could affect their environmental status if they're trying to build something that used to be on an old lead factory or something. And that has become important as environmental issues have arisen, because if there was an old petrol station or something that was involved in chemicals, you can't quickly just go and put a house on it. So we often have people wanting our data back to the 1940s to find out what was on certain sites.
5: Sandy Grant says a rumour last year that Perth Street Directory would stop being published completely sparked concern from authorities.
6: Emergency Services Western Australia rang saying, this can't be true. We have to have them. So

0: they do serve purposes still in emergency services is quite high on the list, because they can't go down a track that Google hasn't mapped properly, and, you know, fail to get to the fire or whatever.
1: So is there any future for printed maps? It depends who you ask.
2: I think that, what's interesting about the street directories is I think that many of us in a very AI-dominated world are going to be attracted

0: does, the level of sort of computing and so on, will win. We'll keep them available, but the end is not that far away.
1: That's Sandy Grant, the publisher of UBD and Refidex, ending that story from Gemma Sapwell. You know, it's all good, isn't it, until your phone runs out of battery or something happens to the sat-nav in your car or whatever it is, and then you're like, wait a minute, a paper version of this would be really handy just at this point. I used to be able to read a map quite well, but nowadays I think I'd be going two streets and going, oh, what do I go after this? And having to pull over and 2 minutes later pulling over again. I think it could be all a bit much, but maybe that's part of the use it or lose it, isn't it? Especially when it comes to memory. You're with Kelly Higgins Divine. After the 7 o'clock news, we will have Smart Casual, our first question tonight. Happy 70th birthday to American actor Willem Dafoe. What was the name of the character he played in Sam Raimi's Spider-Man trilogy?
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0: began giving evidence about violent extremism, but much of his evidence today took place in a closed hearing.
1: The Queensland government has locked in a partnership with Black Sky Aerospace to build a massive guided weapons testing range in the state's outback. Jay Carstens has details.
2: A 1.2 million hectare site west of Thargomindah will become the first privately owned horizontal launch and guided weapons test location in Australia, with the government chipping in $7.5 million. Work on the testing facility will begin later this year, which is expected to create around 60 jobs during construction. Deputy Premier Jarrod Bleijie says it will boost Australia's weapons building capability.
3: People turn on their nightly news and see how fragile the world is, and that's why we've got to do more in Australia. We've got to do more in the defence space in Queensland.
2: Weapons testing is due to begin in mid-2028.
1: Queensland's weather, scattered showers tomorrow about the Sunshine Coast, the North Tropical Coast and Northern Cape York. Mostly fine elsewhere, some morning fog in eastern regions, mainly inland. Brisbane, 12 to 24. The Gold Coast, 11 to 24. The Sunshine Coast, 12 to 23. Ipswich, 8 to 25. Mainly fine in the southeast on Friday and Saturday. Fine for Sunday on Moreton Bay, east to southeasterly winds, 10 knots, seas below half a metre. 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
5: Smart Casual, the quiz where we test your smarts but we keep it casual, coming up in just a moment. 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So 7:30 to 8 for Smart Casual every night, Monday to Thursday as of next week. Your first question tonight: happy 70th birthday to American actor Willem Dafoe. What was the name of the character he played in Sam Raimi's Spider-Man trilogy? Which character did he play in Sam Raimi's Spider-Man trilogy? If you know, 1300 222 612. Let's go around the grounds, shall we, and find out what the temperatures are doing. At the moment in Longreach, 20 degrees. Mount Isa on 23 and Birdsville on 21. 17 for Charleville, 13 degrees, which is as cold as it's getting around Queensland at the moment. 13 for Roma and Toowoomba, 17 at Bundaberg, 16 for Brisbane, 17 on the Gold Coast and 15 on the Sunshine Coast. Emerald sitting on 19, 19 as well for Rockhampton. Gladstone on 18, Mackay 19, 21 for Townsville, 22 for Cooktown, 21 for Cairns and 22 for Charters Towers tonight. All right, last night's banger or clanger, you decided, was a banger.

Steer, you like that one. Tonight's song on the chopping block is from Blondie lead singer Debbie Harry, as the lead single from her album Deaf, Dumb and Blonde. The song was actually written by Thompson Twins members Alana Curry and Tom Bailey and was one of the biggest hits of Debbie Harry's career. In 1989, it got to number two in Australia. She Wants That Man.

0: So what do you reckon, banger or clanger on that one? 0467 922 612. B for banger if you love it and you want to keep it. C for clanger if you'd rather never hear that song on the evening show again. Debbie Harry and I Want That Man.
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3: Welcome to Smart Casual, the quiz that tests your smarts in a casual way. 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And now here's your host, the Queen of Queensland Evenings, Kelly Higgins Divine.
0: Oh, yeah, it's a big night, not only the quiz Smart Casual, but a little bit later in the program, as promised, we will be getting Lauren, my producer, to eat her very first Chico roll. She is taste testing Chico rolls. You and I went down the rabbit hole of Chico rolls last night and found out that Lauren had never eaten one. As it turns out, my international politics commentator, Paul Osborne, has also never eaten a Chico roll. So I've ordered them from early, from when I say a local chippy, a local fish and chippery, no, not local really. It's about, I don't know, 7-8 k's away, which is far when you're looking for fish and chips, because Chico roll, that's the only place you'll find a Chico roll nowadays, except in a Servo Bay Marine. I didn't want to have to ring around 30 servos to find out if they had them. So we've got two Chico rolls tonight for the taste testing. They are deep fried already, but they'll be cold, so we'll have to whack them in a microwave and just do the best we can. They won't let us have an air fryer at the ABC. You honestly, you can't trust us. It's a fair call. So instead, the microwave in, they will go. And around about 8:30, we will be taste testing a Chico roll for two people who have never before had that pastry-covered vegetarian goodie that is the Chico roll. All right. This is the quiz. Smart Casual, and first up tonight, John Boy at Munrubin. Hey, John Boy.
4: Hello.
0: How you doing?
4: Sorry about that, the dog.
0: That's okay. It was the dog? We can't hear the dog, John. Just answer the question.
4: Yes.
0: Indeed. Poor old Sarah Ferguson. Thought she was going to fall out of her chair.
4: Yes.
0: Part of his yelled at the funniest thing I've seen, except for a couple of things that Bobcat has done.
4: Yes.
0: Yeah, Bob wins in the weird interview moments.
4: Hands down.
0: Exactly. All right.
4: Don't mention where he came from.
0: Well, no, because that makes him that makes me very angry. All right. Happy 70th birthday today to American actor Willem Dafoe. What was the name of the character he played in Sam Raimi's Spider-Man trilogy?
4: Would that be the Green Goblin?
0: It was the Green Goblin. Or Norman Osborn, his name before he Green Goblined. He was a little bit crazy in that. Like here he is.
5: The spider went up the water spout. Down came the goblin and took the spider out.
0: Yeah, he kind of peaked early, I felt, in that movie, and then just had to hover at absolutely crazy for 2 hours.
4: Yes.
0: Yes. Right.
4: Yes.
0: He did. It wasn't what one would call a nuanced performance of a villain. It was just flat out grey. Well done. 1 out of 1. And John Boy, do you have one of our new limited edition fridge magnets? Smart Casual fridge magnets.
4: Would that be the one with the green radio on it?
0: No, it's the one with that it's green, but it actually has a radio tower on it.
4: Oh, no, I don't have one of those.
0: You have won one today.
4: Oh,
0: for being our first caller through. Indeed. Yeah. All right, question two.
4: Yes.
0: Australian businessman Dick Smith completed his first solo trip around the world in 1983 in what type of machinery? Was it
4: Cessna?
0: Was it? I'll give you some options. Right. Was it a yacht, a tiger moth, or a helicopter?
4: Oh, a helicopter.
0: It was a helicopter. Finished the journey on July 22nd, 1983.
4: That's right. It was a little Bell helicopter, wasn't it?
0: Yeah.
4: Tiny little thing.
0: I don't think I'd want to do that. Helicopters, they're very noisy. Noisier than you think to be.
4: They certainly are. You need the headphones on.
0: Yeah, just to hear yourself think, let alone everybody else's thoughts. Question three, John Boy from Unribbon. By the way, how was your trip to Japan?
4: It was a cracking trip.
0: Yeah?
4: Every place we saw was just perfect. And there's such nice people. And the place is so clean. They don't have rubbish bins in the streets.
0: No, you've got to take it home with you.
4: That's right. And rubbish day, they bring them down in plastic bags and everybody puts it together and they put a net over the top of it so it can't, you know.
0: Yeah.
4: And then somebody comes along and picks all the bags up.
0: It's a good system if you're a disciplined group of people.
4: Yes.
0: I don't know how we'd go.
4: No.
0: They're used to it. I'm glad you enjoyed yourself. Did you have a favourite spot?
4: I went to Nagasaki and that was very moving.
0: Yeah.
4: Very moving. But some of the temples were great. The one with the big Buddha and the two gold pigs.
0: Mm.
4: That was quite a good temple. The whole trip was great. You know, being on the boat and at night I'd go up onto the deck and there was a crew up there and we'd sat and talk every night and they were from all over the world.
0: Oh, they would have been lovely.
4: Yep.
0: Very nice. Very jelly. Question three for John Boy at Run Rubin tonight. Which TV show did comedian Jimmy Rees originally star in? Was it High Five or Giggle and Hoot?
4: Giggle and Hoot.
0: Was Giggle and Hoot. Say Jimmy Giggle.
4: Yes.
0: Mm. Very, very funny.
4: It was.
0: Do you watch his social media posts?
4: Yeah, I see some of those, yes.
0: He's still very clever. Funny bloke. Question four, it's a happy belated heavenly birthday to Robin Williams, who would have been 75 today. What's the name of the 1995 adventure film he starred in alongside Kirsten Dunst and David Alan Grier? David Alan Grier.
4: An adventure?
0: Yes, it's a 1995 adventure film. It was kind of a kid's film, but not really. Everyone loved it. The same bloke who played his dad played a guy who was trying to kill him.
4: Oh. No, got me. Got me tonight.
0: You sure?
4: I'm sure.
0: Oh. All righty. John Boy, thank you.
4: Thank you, Kelly.
0: John Boy, I'll put you back to Lauren and she'll make sure that you get your fabulous limited edition smart casual fridge magnet. Colin is at Coomera. Hi, Colin.
6: Hello, Kelly, and good evening. And I'm looking forward to seeing Lauren get her taste of the Chico roll.
0: I know. It's going to be very interesting. Which way do you think she'll go? Do you think she'll go to, this is the best thing ever. Why haven't I had this before now?
6: Well, because you're going to put it in a microwave to reheat it, which will make it a little bit soggy.
0: It will.
6: It won't taste as good, but I don't think that she will dislike it.
0: It is one of those things that if you read about it, you think, that sounds awful. And then when you have a bite, you go, you know what? That's not so bad.
6: No. And I'm going to banger tonight's song, by the way.
0: Oh, we're bangering Debbie Harry. I want that man.
6: She's always good.
0: Excellent. Now, I've got a text here that says, I worked at Expo 88 and we deliberately overcooked Chico rolls so they'd burst, meaning we'd get to eat the unsalable stick. They were crisper and yummier than ever. That's genius.
6: I don't know if that's such a good idea, but anyway, when you bite into them, they usually burst out anyway, so you've got to be careful not to be hot. So.
0: That's right. They can be a bit lava-like, can't they?
6: They can be, so that's why she's got to watch out. So
0: yeah.
6: All right. Now, in regards to the quiz tonight, in regards to the question, I love Robin Williams.
0: Yeah.
6: And I wish she was still around because he's such a fun man. But you're talking of an adventure movie that he made.
0: Yeah. Do you want me to play you a little clue?
6: Yes, please.
0: Here we go. We've got a clue now.
7: A game for those who seek to find a way to leave their world behind. You roll the dice to move your token, doubles gets another turn, and the first player to reach the end wins. You want to play?
8: I quit playing board games 5 years ago.
0: What movie is that?
6: I was correct in what I was thinking. Jumanji.
0: Jumanji it is.
6: I finally got one right. Yay.
0: That is brilliant. Yay for Colin and Kubra. It is Jumanji. It was the first installment of the series, and it was such a fabulous idea when it first came out.
6: You know, there was a second version, not with Robin Williams, but Zarathustra. Side one, yes.
0: Yeah.
6: But it was along the same lines as Jumanji, but it was a space side one.
0: Yeah. It was brilliant, but there's sort of nothing like that first movie of an idea that's it feels so original that you don't know where it's going, and, you know, to have all the creatures coming out of the board. And
6: yeah, and I loved it when he was stuck in the floorboards.
0: Yeah.
6: That was the best bit.
0: Yeah, Faces of the Floorboards. It was a brilliant movie.
6: I am stuck in the floor.
0: Now, speaking of Robin Williams, he played an alien in an American TV sitcom that ran from 1978 to 1982. What was the name of his character?
6: It was my favourite show when I was a kid. Mork. Mork from Oz. Nano. Hey, Mork from Oz. That's right.
0: There we go. Okay. Indeed. Mork and Mindy. Great show. It was so much fun.
6: I saw you many beams ago.
0: And you learned later on that so much of it was just him doing improv and poor Pam Grier just standing on the sidelines, doubled over with laughter booze.
6: She was lovely.
0: Yep.
6: If you see the bloopers of that, she struggled so hard to keep a straight face.
0: Yeah, as you would. Can you imagine playing opposite Robin Williams?
6: What Robin Williams did in all of his career was improv.
0: Yeah.
6: He always went off script on everything.
0: Mm. My feed's been full recently of Matt Damon talking about him in Good Will Hunting and the final line. You know, he stole my the line where he goes, he stole my line. That little shit or whatever he calls him, he stole my line.
6: I never saw that movie. That was one movie I haven't seen yet.
0: You haven't seen Good Will Hunting?
6: I haven't.
0: What?
6: No. I know. I'm going to have to watch it now.
0: Well, I feel like hanging up on you and making sure you go and do it. You know, he stole my the line where he goes, he stole my line. That little shit or whatever he calls him, he stole my line.
6: I never saw that movie. That was one movie I haven't seen yet.
0: You haven't seen Good Will Hunting?
6: I haven't.
0: What?
6: No. I know. I'm going to have to watch it now.
0: Well, I feel like hanging up on you and making sure you go and do it right now.
6: Well, I did see Dead Poets Society.
0: Oh, that's brilliant. Another brilliant movie.
6: My captain.
0: Yeah, but he's, once again, another movie that was brilliant by what seemed like its originality. You felt like you hadn't seen this movie before, and it was just lovely. So that's Mork and Mindy. Well done. We need a...
6: Tonight.
0: You are. And look, we're still a little bit on Jumanji.
6: I won't do as well as Paul did last night, though.
0: Paul got 10 from 10.
6: It wasn't he great?
0: It was just an insane run, wasn't it?
6: It was.
0: Yeah. Well, speaking of Jumanji, what were the two numbers that needed to be rolled to release Alan from the game he was sucked into?
6: Oh, I know. I think he had to roll doubles. I think it had to be double six.
0: No, not double six, but Colin, yeah, you got a few right in there. So you've broken the seal, as they say.
6: One of these nights, Kelly, I'm going to have a winning roll from start to finish. One of these nights.
0: Any day now.
6: I keep trying.
0: Thanks, Colin.
6: All right, catch you later.
0: Colin at Coomera. And John Boy texted in to say, Kelly, if I'd had that clue for Jumanji, I'd still be playing. Sorry, we just got it up. Sorry about that, John Boy. Let's go to Scott at Hamilton. Hi, Scott.
9: Hi, Kelly. How are you?
0: I'm very well indeed. Now, we're looking for the number that Alan in the game needed for in Jumanji needed to roll to be released from the game Jumanji. So I can give you a couple of options if you'd like. Otherwise, I think we're going to be here all night.
9: That'll help. Yes.
0: Okay. Is it 2 or 7, or 5 or 8? 2 and 7, or 5 or 8? 5 and 8. No, 5 or 8.
9: Well, it's 50-50. I'll go with 2 and 7.
0: 2 and 7 is wrong.

0: Oh.
1: Unfortunately, Scott, but thanks for
0: Thanks,
1: playing.
0: Kelly.
1: There we go, a Jumanji question. That was a bit of a tough one, actually. But thank you for giving it a crack, Scott. Andrew and Rascal of Bald Hills, hello.
2: Good evening, Kelly.
1: Good. How's Rascal going? Enjoying his walk?
2: Yes, we're just a bit. We've come over to Brighton to watch our friend play soccer, and we're going to walk him around the place until he settles down.
1: Oh, very nice. So, is the walk basically just to walk him out of energy before bedtime?
2: That and to let him have a little somewhere where he doesn't normally go.
1: Oh, right. Yes. What is it about dogs and just saying, well, have them whittled here, mark my territory?
2: That's right.
1: Crazy. All right, so this is an obvious answer then for the Jumanji. What two numbers needed to be rolled to release Alan from the game? 5 or 8 is the correct answer. Yes, well, we only had one choice. We only had one choice. It's all good.
2: Yeah.
1: All right. A couple more comments coming up on the Chico rolls. Are the Chico rolls cooked? They are cooked, but they will need to be reheated, Sean. Troy at Victoria Point says, Chico rolls are best consumed semi-warm and well-salted. I think the well-salted is a good point that was made last night as well, that you need. I don't think these Chico rolls have a lot of salt on them. But, yeah, I agree with that. Best fuel stops involved, besides the comfort stop, but a Chico roll and a salted potato scallop. From Brett. That's brilliant. And it was. You go to the Bay Marie and go, I'll have the Chico roll and the potato scallop.
2: Yep.
1: And both would be stale and you just wouldn't care.
2: And you've got to have a can of Passiona.
1: Oh, yes. That's it. We didn't have the cola drinks when we were kids. It was Passiona or Fanta.
2: Yep.
1: Indeed. All right, here we go with another question for you, Andrew. If you want to play the quiz tonight, 1300 222 612, get on the phone. It's 2019. What Marvel superhero movie became the world's highest grossing film? It was the end of the series. Well, of that part of the series. 2019. What Marvel superhero movie became the world's highest grossing film?
2: Good question. Avengers Endgame?
1: Avengers Endgame is correct.
2: Oh, my gosh.
1: Well done.
2: One I haven't seen yet.
1: It's probably not as must-see as Dead Poets Society or Good Will Hunting, but still a good, fun movie.
2: Yep.
1: Bit of Robbie Downey Jr., Chris Evans, Mark Ruffalo, Chris Hemsworth, Scarlett Johansson's in there. Overtook Avatar, earned $2.79 billion.
2: Oh.
1: Wow. I know, right?
2: That's almost disgusting.
1: It is, isn't it? It's a lot of money. A lot of money. Okay, question 8. Athlete Tori Lewis has today broken the Australian women's 100-metre record for sprinting, which was previously set by her. The old record was 11.08 seconds. What is the new record?
2: It's not much. I think it's 0.08. Yep. I think it's 0.06.
1: 0.06. So close.
2: But no banana.
1: But no banana. Sorry about that. Yeah. But thanks, Andrew.
2: As I said when Robin Williams died, when a king dies, you've got a king in waiting. But when the court jester dies, nobody knows what to do.
1: Yeah, and we still don't. We still look to him. Absolutely. Thanks, Andrew.
2: Thank you very much. Have a good evening.
1: Andrew and Rascal on their evening constitutional playing the quiz tonight. Smart Casual, if you'd like to play 1300 222 612, we just throw out some questions every now and again. We throw in a mystery prize. And at the end of it, if you are the last person standing, you get a much fought after and sought after limited edition fridge magnet from Smart Casual. So it's not 11.06. It's faster than that. Travis at Homeview. Hello.
3: Hey, Kelly.
1: Hey, Trav. Banger or Clanger is Debbie Harry tonight, by the way.

0: She Wants That Man. Is it a banger or is it a clanger? What do you reckon, Travis?
1: I would put it in the in-between zone.
0: Okay, so it's a hanger.
1: Oh, yeah, hanger. Oh, yeah.
0: It's a hanger. Yeah.
1: It can hang in there.
0: So we don't
1: need to get rid of it.
0: All right, so we'll banger it only because it's not worth, you don't love it, yeah, but neither do you loathe it.
1: Yeah, we don't have a sound effect for hanging.
0: No, we don't. And best we don't. That would be really, yes, really bad. Okay, well, we'll go with banger because you don't actually want to get rid of it. Tori Lewis, she set the record at 11.08 and then today broke that 100-metre sprint record for Australia. What time did she set? It's 11.0-something or 11.0 technically.
1: 11.0-something.
0: Yep.
1: Is it possible to have a multiple choice?
0: Look, what I'm going to do is tell you it's between 11.2 and 11.5.
1: Well, that's
0: a few.
1: Point.
0: It's four choices. Four. You've got a 25% chance of getting it right. So what are you going to go with?
1: 11.4.
0: Well done.
1: Excellent.
0: It is 11.4. The 21-year-old also competed in and won the 200-metre event in Slovakia, where she ran it in 22.66 seconds. And she's going to compete in the 100, 200 and the 4x100 events at the Commonwealth Games in Glasgow next Monday.
1: Jeez.
0: So,
1: the only time I can run that quick is when somebody offers me a Chico roll and I run in the opposite direction.
0: What? Come on.
1: Yeah, no, I'm not a fan.
0: Why?
1: Just, it's disgusting.
0: What's not to love about thick pastry?
1: There's a lot. Let me guess. Cabbage,
0: yep,
1: carrot. What else was in there?
0: Onion, green beans,
1: celery.
0: Yeah. Mystery beef is about right. Is it beef? I don't know. Could be rabbit, which is fine. I don't care. But I've never seen meat in a Chico roll in my life.
1: No.
0: Anyway. Yes, but, the taste test coming up in about an hour's time.
1: I'm excited. Hopefully it doesn't come out soggy out of the microwave.
0: Yeah, look, it probably will. There wasn't much way of getting around it other than somebody bringing in an air fryer. And we cared, but we didn't care that much.
1: Yeah, the budget wasn't there.
0: Yeah, that's it. Honestly, we have to pay for our own tea and coffee and milk.
1: Wasn't Paul be able to pick it up on his way into the studio?
0: You'd think that Paul Osborne would have offered, but no, he didn't. Shocking.
1: Classic,
0: isn't it?
1: Brit.
0: Shocking. He's never had one either, so we're going to make him eat it too.
1: Yeah.
0: Well, when I say make him eat it, I did offer. I didn't make
1: you
0: eat it.
1: Well, the thing is, Kelly, if they don't like it, do you get to clean up the rest?
0: Well, I'll probably cut off the bit where their mouths have been on it.
1: Yeah, yeah.
0: But, and then, yeah, I'll probably eat it. I like a Chico roll. What the heck? I'll do it doing songs you love. I'll be playing your songs and chowing down on the Chico roll.
1: Chico rolls on both hands.
0: That's it. I'll have to reheat it again in the microwave by the time we get to Songs You Love, so it'll be in very poor form. All right, Travis, 1 year ago today we lost the Prince of Darkness, Ozzy Osbourne, who died at the age of 76. What's the name of this track by his band Black Sabbath?

0: largely considered one of the best heavy metal tracks of all time. What's the name of that song?
1: I know the song in the sense of hearing it in the background and karaokeing it.
0: Yep. It's a one-word title starting with P.
1: P. Oh.
0: One-word title. I don't think you know. I think we might have you, Trav.
1: The only one that I could think of was Iron Man, and that definitely doesn't start with P.
0: No, that's not it. That's not it. But, Trav, you've been lots of fun, as you always are. Thank you.
1: Thanks, Kel. Bye. Enjoy your Chico roll.
0: Oh, I probably won't. Thank you. Trav's at Homeview tonight. Yeah. What is that song from Black Sabbath with Ozzy Osbourne at the helm?

0: If you're a Black Sabbath fan, get on the phone, 1300 222 612, and tell me what that song is. Oh, and thank you, Joel, who says, Keller, had I known, I'd have happily hand-delivered your Chico rolls hot and ready to eat. Oh, Joel from Beetree, thank you. That's very sweet. Now, I wish I'd sort of put the call out, but I needed to know we were going to have them. But appreciate that. 1300 222 612. However, Julie at Mount Garnet might know the answer to this. Hey, Jules.
1: Hey, evening, Kelly. Yeah, well, funny, I do know the song, and I thought it was War Pigs, but maybe it's Pigs of War.
0: Starts with a P, and it's only one word. So, wait a minute. I'm just looking up Black Sabbath, because I have a feeling we don't have much Black Sabbath in the ABC.
1: No, I used to have the albums.
0: And oh, okay.
1: I'm sure it was War Pigs, but you said it starts with P, so it's Pigs of War, maybe? The one with just like witches at black masses.
0: Yeah, no, I'm pretty sure this is the song that we're talking about. Well, let me go from the start and just see if it's
1: done.
0: Yeah. That's the right song.
1: Yeah.
0: Yeah, it's not called Pigs of War or War Pigs. No.
1: Right. Well, I can't believe I'm wrong.
0: Oh, never mind.
1: Oh.
0: Sorry, Jules. Thank you.
1: See ya.
0: There's the lovely Jules at Mount Garnet. No, she is a fan, but that's not it. Beck at Brightview. Hi, Beck. Sorry, Beck, my fault. How are you?
2: I'm good, thanks. How are you?
0: Good. Now, you have some tips on the old Chico roll.
2: Yes, I do.
0: Mm-hmm.
2: With it being a bit soggy when you spring it out the microwave, which is guaranteed to be.
0: Yeah.
2: We always would touch it up with a bit of vinegar.
0: Oh, there might be some in the kitchen, in the ABC kitchen. It's probably been there since, I don't know, since we moved in 2011. But
2: I can't see vinegar really going off, though.
0: Well, that's true.
2: It is fermented after all when you think about it.
0: Yeah, you make some very good points here, Beck. Okay, so if we put a heap of salt on it and some vinegar on it.
2: Yeah, and you try it without the vinegar first, and then if you don't like it, put the vinegar on and see if that changes the taste.
0: All right. I like that. Beck, do you want to have a crack at what song that is?
2: Sure, why not?
0: Okay, do you want to hear it again?
2: No, I've heard it a few times. I'm listening to you playing in the background at the moment.
0: Okay, so what song do you think it is?
2: I think it's Paranoid.
0: Yes! Well done. Paranoid, released in 1970, so it's, what, 56 years old.
2: Yeah, wow.
0: I know,
2: way older,
0: right?
2: Than me, there you go.
0: Yeah, and not quite as old as me, which is sobering. Question 10, are you a bit of a Black Sabbath fan?
2: No, not really, no. Okay. I only know bits and pieces.
0: You might know this anyhow. One of the most notorious moments in rock history happened during an Ozzy Osbourne concert in 1982. What animal did he bite on stage?
2: What animal did he bite on stage?
0: Yeah, he thought it was a toy and it wasn't. And
2: I feel like it was a snake.
0: It was not a snake. That's a good guess, but it wasn't a snake. But Beck, thank you for the tips on the Chico roll.
2: Not a problem. Hopefully it works out for you.
0: Yeah, well, it's more for Lauren and Paul Osborne, but, yeah, mine if they don't eat it. Thank you, Beck at Brightview tonight. Now, Karen at Capalabar. Hey, Karen.
3: Hey, Kelly, how are you?
0: I'm very well. Now, that we found out it was Paranoid, the song, but Ozzy's famous for biting the head off what animal? He didn't realise it was actually an animal. He thought it was a toy and then only realised it was live, you know, when there was blood and stuff and people went, no! What was it that he bit into?
3: It was a bat.
0: It was a bat. Wow.
3: My brain's trust with me, Kelly.
0: And your brain's trust went, it was a bat.
3: Yeah, I had my two sons, my eldest son and my second eldest.
0: Yeah. Oh, very good.
3: I've got a question right tonight, and I'm going, well, we have to call in and play.
0: Thank you. Thank you, Karen, because I have people texting me answers. And it's like, no, don't text me, people. Ring me. That's how the game works. All right.
3: Don't put vinegar on the Chico roll.
0: Why not? We just told...
3: Disgusting. Put soy sauce on it.
0: Oh, soy sauce on the Chico roll.
3: Yeah,
0: all right.
3: That's the line. She won't like that.
0: Okay, well, I have a feeling it's not going to go well anyway, so what else?
3: I told her to eat corn jacks.
0: Corn jacks. Yeah, somebody, you were trying to make Lauren eat a corn jack. She's just gone, no. I think we've reached her limit as it is to culinary adventure.
3: Yeah.
0: Now, Karen, I'm going to play a bit of tonight's banger or clanger.

0: So you're going banger or clanger on that one, Karen?
1: That'd be B.
0: B for banger, Lauren, putting that in the banger column. If you want to vote, 0467 922 612. B for banger, C for clanger tonight. We're up to question 11. Let's see how your lads do on this one. In 2016, which solo artist became the first Indigenous person with a number one album on the ARIA charts? The first Indigenous person with a number one album on the ARIA charts.
1: Jessica Malboy.
0: The Brains Trust says Jessica Malboy?
1: Yep.
0: And they're right. It is Jessica Malboy.
1: Hey, what, they're good.
0: They are, aren't they? Indeed. It was the album she produced for the series The Secret Daughter. There we go. You're rather impressed, aren't you? You didn't think they were this smart. That's how the feeling I'm getting, Karen.
1: Well, I'm just thinking I might keep them.
0: It's probably a bit late to give them up. How old are they?
1: Well, one's nearly 50.
0: Right.
1: And one's 47, and my youngest is 40.
0: Uh-huh.
1: And my husband's birthday tomorrow, and he's, 72?
0: Oh, what's your husband's name?
1: Alan.
0: Happy birthday, Alan.
2: Hello.
0: That's pretty awesome. He's made his 70s. Good work. Now, I'm imagining that you've managed to get rid of them via marriage of some sort, maybe?
1: Oh, hatch, match and dispatch.
0: Yes. Excellent. That's how parents get rid of their kids, isn't it? They shove them out into it. Somebody else take care of them now. I've done my bit.
1: I've been magpies long enough to know how to get rid of them.
0: Okay, question 12, Karen.
1: Yep.
0: And the boys might know this. What job does Bandit have on Bluey?
1: Bandit?
0: Bandit. Bandit's the dad, from memory.
1: Archaeologist?
0: I was going to give you clues, but you don't need them. He's an archaeologist. Okay, which one of them knew that?
1: The second
0: oldest. All right. Kids or grandkids?
1: Well, he's got his daughter's 21.
0: So. Oh, okay. Well, it's not that there's anything wrong with being a young mum. My mum was a young mum. But nowadays that's very young, 21. All right. 13. The following is from an ABC review of a film that's currently in cinemas. Okay, so here we go. The stacked cast screams, "Get bums on seats," more than it does, "Get the best actors for the job." What movie was that review for? I'll give you two options. Was it for Toy Story 5 or The Odyssey?
1: Odyssey.
0: Odyssey is correct. Yeah, every child wins a prize for The Odyssey. So many famous faces. The epic burn came from Sylvie Van Wall's review, which finds Christopher Nolan's retelling an experience which will leave you exhilarated, overwhelmed and exhausted. So, that's kind of good. You don't want to come out bored, do you? That'd be worse.
1: Yeah.
0: All right. It's Karen from Capella Bar playing tonight on the Quiz Smart Casual at nearly 7:45. Karen and her two out of three sons.
1: Yes.
0: Two out of three sons. And I think hubby Alan, whose birthday is tomorrow, he's not helping at all from what I can tell.
1: Yeah.
0: No, he's just sitting back. All right.
1: He did help, Kelly. He did the dishes.
0: Oh, well, excellent. That's the job. That's your job you want somebody else doing. Okay. Question 14. Which mammal reportedly frightened Steve Irwin, leading him to abandon a televised encounter in Zambia? Was it a hippopotamus or a warthog? Which mammal reportedly frightened Steve Irwin? It led him to abandon a televised encounter in Zambia. Hippo or a warthog?
1: No. Okay, warthog.
2: I go hippo.
1: What do you all reckon?
0: Okay, we're having a bit of a confab.
1: Right.
0: Now, Karen, you've said warthog. What are the boys saying?
1: They're saying hippopotamus. They're playing it safe.
0: Okay, so what are you going to do, Karen? What are you going to do?
1: I'm going to have to go with the brain trust. They haven't let me down yet.
0: All right. Is this the moment when the Brains Trust lets Karen down? No! It is a hippo. They're frightening. Hippos kill more people than, I don't know, some lions and all sorts of things put together. They're not happy. They're always portrayed as being sort of, you know, fat and happy little characters. No, they're fat, angry little characters. The hippo, and they can swim at a mighty pace.
1: Oh, God, yes.
0: Yeah, so, yeah, don't go out looking for trouble with a hippo because you'll find it.
2: Yeah.
0: Okay. Which quinquennial task will all Australians be required to do on the evening of Tuesday, August 11?
1: Census.
0: Yeah. Is the census. My gosh, you guys are ripping through these. Well done. And congratulations, by the way, to little brother Trucker, who's texted in the right answer to every question tonight.
1: Oh, well done.
0: Yeah, doing very well. Okay, on this day in 1977, Stiff Records releases the album My Aim Is True, by which British singer-songwriter? It's 1977, My Aim Is True. It featured the songs Alison, Less Than Zero, and Watching the Detectives.
1: Elvis Costello?
0: Elvis Costello. Yes, she didn't even need the Brains Trust for that one. I'm not sure they'd have been much help.
1: No, my honest boy got that.
0: Oh, okay. I take it back, Elders Boy.
1: He's a music buff as well. So.
0: All right. Okay, which word in music, I'm not going to give you clues for this one, which word in music means to gradually get louder and louder?
1: Is it crescendo?
0: Oh, yes! I was sitting back thinking this will get them, but no, straight there. I don't want you guys to not listen to the quiz every night, but I think there might be money to be made if you actually go out to trivia competitions.
1: Well, my granddaughter hosts trivia in Melbourne.
0: Does she?
1: Yeah.
0: Oh my God, she would be so good at it now.
1: Yeah.
0: She'd have heard every trivia question.
1: Yeah, and she's studying to be a psychologist. Makes sense to me.
0: Yes, well, she'd have a lot of people she could

0: take notes on while she was at the trivia, I would imagine.
1: She could do a thesis while she's working.
0: Yeah, take a note, Siri. All right, three questions to Glory left.
1: Oh, come on, boys, we got
0: with
1: this.
0: Karen at Kapalabar.
1: Brian, need a new magnet.
0: Yeah, that's right, you need the new one. Okay, we spoke about this with a paleontologist on Monday. An anonymous buyer snapped up a T-Rex skeleton for over $72 million last week.
1: Yeah.
0: What was its nickname?
2: Oh.
0: It was actually the name of the bloke who found it. What was its nickname? I'll tell you it starts with G, because that doesn't really help you much.
1: No.
2: G?
1: Yeah, G.
2: George, Gary.
0: I've got George and Gary. Are you going with one of those, Karen, or is there a name that you think might be the right one?
1: I was thinking George.
0: George has the brains trust.
2: George.
0: Let Karen down at the 18th question hurdle. They did let you down. But they've been brilliant. They've been totally awesome. Thank you so much for all that fun, Karen. And, look, you answered so many questions correctly. I'm going to put you back to Lauren. She can give you a fridge magnet anyway.
1: Oh, you're awesome.
0: Oh, thank you. I think you're awesome. Have a good night. Karen there at Kapalabar and her boys scoring the fridge magnet. Brian in Townsville. Hey, Brian.
3: Hello.
0: All right, this T-Rex sold for $72 million, as they do, the skeleton, and it had a nickname starting with G. What was its, do you know what its nickname was, or would you like another clue?
3: No, it must be Gary.
0: It might not be Gary. Would you like another clue?
3: Okay.
0: Rhymes with bus.
3: Gus.
0: Gus is correct. How did you know? Apex was the nickname given to the previous auction sale record holder. It was a Sega Stegosaurus that went for $64 million in 2024. Gus was 63% complete, so a rare beauty, the T-Rex.
3: Really?
0: Yes.
3: I want to complain.
0: Oh, okay. Go ahead.
3: You're changing the Bruce quiz or the quiz.
0: Mm.
3: To half an hour.
0: Do you think that's not long enough?
3: Yeah, I do, because after you finish at 8 o'clock,
0: yeah,
3: that's when I go to bed because I've got to get up at 4 in the morning.
0: Okay, but it'll still finish at 8 o'clock, so you're right.
3: But 7:30 till 8 o'clock.
0: I know. It's not good. Not everyone's going to be happy. I'm hoping most people will be.
3: It's so entertaining. That's why I like this.
0: Oh, thank you so much. Oh, I love that, Brian. You made me feel bad about making a change. I love it. You sound like my grandpa. Yeah, well, too bad. Telling you how I feel. That's it. No, I appreciate it. Thank you for the feedback, Brian. We've got two questions to Glory, Brian. Two questions to Magnet Glory. Are you ready?
3: Yeah.
0: What name is given to a type of reptile that's also the word for a computer screen? A computer screen and a type of reptile. Starts with the letter M for Mary.
3: I've got no idea.
0: It can also mean to watch closely. M, so it's a reptile, a computer screen, and to watch something closely. Starts with M.
3: Oh, M.
0: Oh, M for Mary, yep.
3: Yeah. Micro.
0: Starts with M for monitor.
3: It's a monitor.
0: Monitor, yes! Well done. It is monitor. All right. One more question. Are you ready, Brian, in Townsville?
3: Yes, I am.
0: Okay. By the way, Chico Rolls, how do you have

0: them? Lots of salt?
1: Yeah, I do, but I don't like the ends. I only like the middles.
0: Oh, okay, the crunchy bit at the end you don't like.
1: Yes, I sent you a text last night. I bought one the other day and it was nearly broken me teeth.
0: Oh, you said it was really tough.
1: Yeah,
0: I remember that text. So was it the end that was just really tough or the whole thing?
1: No, just the end of the whole thing was, it was old, obviously.
0: Yeah, yes. Yes, they sometimes are, depending where you buy them. Yeah. Well, we're going to have our taste test for the Chico Roll for our two Chico Roll virgins at 8:30 or thereabouts. Okay, keep listening. Don't go to bed. It's worth it to stay awake.
1: I will.
0: All right. Why are you getting up at 4 a.m.?
1: Oh, I do traffic control and that's where the job...
0: Ah, okay, with you now. Oh, you poor thing. My husband gets up at 4. He fixes coffee machines, so he's got to be up when all the cafes open, just in case.
1: No, I'll make my own coffee.
0: Yeah. Whew. Well, lots of us don't, and that's a good thing because it keeps my husband in job.
1: I get up at 4 so I can have my coffee and, you know, relax before I go to work.
0: All right. Well, if it makes you feel better, Brian, Cheryl is also not happy with the shortening of the quiz. We love it. And for this hour of quiz, we hear and learn so much about our amazing state. You can pass this on and I'll send an email. Wow. It's okay, Cheryl, I've got the message. Look, guys, if you, like, honestly, if you want to keep the quiz at an hour, then message me, because if I feel you do want it for an hour, I will keep it for an hour. But I just kind of got the feeling that you kind of all loved it from the half hour mark more. But if you want it for an hour, 0467 922 612, text me and you tell me what you want, because I love keeping you guys happy. All right.
1: My message.
0: Yep, I got that. Yeah, I've got two of you out of two now going, not happy, Jan. Question 20. The federal government announced it is scrapping which staple of an international flight to Australia? Is it vegetarian meal options, the option to watch snakes on a plane in the in-flight entertainment system, or paper card arrivals? You know how you had to fill out the paper card when you landed in Australia?
1: No, I've never been overseas.
0: Ah, okay. That's okay. What do you think they might have gotten away with? Vegetarian meals, snakes on a plane as a movie, or paper card arrivals?
1: Probably the paper card.
0: Probably the paper card arrivals. For the glory of tonight's quiz, is Brian at Townsville correct? You certainly are, Brian. Paper card arrivals.
1: Listen, I can't accept mail.
0: Can't you?
1: No.
0: Okay.
1: I live in the bush, so can you give it to someone else?
0: I can. I can give it to somebody else. But look, we actually gave an extra one to Karen at Capalabar. So we'll make that one yours if that's okay, Brian. And there's no way to get anything to you?
1: No.
0: No? Well, Brian, you have been delightful. I want you to ring up whenever you want to.
1: Okay, thank you.
0: And be part of the quiz. The lovely Brian in Townsville, tonight's winner on the quiz, Smart Casual. We'll be playing it again tomorrow night from 7 o'clock and... over to you as to whether we go an hour or 30 minutes. And we'll just see how you feel about it. 0467 922 612 if you'd like to text an opinion. You might also want to text an opinion on this song. Yeah.

Debbie Harry, I Want That Man is our banger or clanger tonight. So Queensland, what do you reckon? Is that a B for banger or a C for clanger from Ms. Harry? 0467 922612. Okay, about the quiz, love an hour-long quiz. Please keep it. Definitely happy to keep the quiz at an hour. 30 minutes doesn't feel like long enough and it's heaps of fun. Please, please keep the quiz at an hour. I love 13 people who are quiz aficionados from Cloncurry. Oh, heavens, my accuracy must be, if you're an aficionado, must be disturbing. I love the quiz. The longer it goes, the better. That from Wendy at Toowoomba. Okay, Matt at Brighton wanting an hour. Keza at West End keeping it an hour. Oh, okay. Well, that's kind of a little bit overwhelming. Drew says, anything to hear KHD saying indeed more often. Drew, it's my perfect crutch. We call it a crutch word in radio. It's my perfect crutch word because it doesn't mean anything. Indeed is neither agreeing with you nor disagreeing with you. It's just going, oh, indeed. But there is one person going, half an hour is good, thank you. I know. I think you might lose. There we go. All right, we'll have another think about that. After the 8 o'clock news, of course, it is time to talk international politics with Paul Osborne in the

0: Pierce says many people wrongly believe concussion is required for the disease to develop, when repetitive head impacts alone can be enough.
1: So CTE is what we call a neurodegenerative disease. So it's a progressive brain disease, you know, a bit like Alzheimer's disease. And one of the key differences is that CTE is associated with repetitive head impacts and physical trauma to the brain over a period of time.
0: I'm Noni Edwards, and that's your latest ABC News. 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
4: And hello, if you've just joined me. If you haven't just joined me, then you'll know that I made the big announcement that we were going to take the quiz to half an hour. But after all the love you've shown the quiz on the text line, I take it back. It's as simple as that. If you want it, I love it. But I wanted to make you guys happy. But this makes you happy to do an hour. And so it shall continue. Except on Mondays when Andrew Moore is on with NRL Monday. But when the NRL season finishes, you'll get that extra half hour of quiz for those who were wondering. We're going to talk international politics in just a moment. Britain has a new prime minister, which is something we get to say every 12 months or so now. But we'll find out about this new bloke, who he is when he wasn't even an MP not so long ago. Now he's prime minister. And who has he installed in his cabinet? Who are the people that others in the know thought were going to be in their positions, and who was named that other people went, what, that now? Who's, why, what is happening? Were they good decisions? What was the politics of the decisions of giving some people a job as a minister and other people not so much? Paul Osborne will be able to answer those questions for you. And also the question, can you make it illegal for politicians to lie? I think we've tried to do that in Australia, but it's very hard to prove a lie in a parliamentary sense. But then, after that, it will be time for our great Chico Roll taste test. Because last night we started down the road of what's in a Chico Roll, which was both familiar and frightening. And we have two Chico Roll virgins in the studio tonight. Lauren, my producer, never had a Chico Roll in her life because her mum preferred nutritious fresh food. I don't know. Seems like a trend. Not sure if it'll take on. And Paul Osborne has also never had a Chico Roll. He is going to try one as well. But he has, in our emails to each other, he did say, I'm not going to eat the whole thing if it's foul. So that was the condition he put on it. And I thought, fair enough. So when we come back, we'll talk international politics and Chico Rolls.
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0: what's happening in the world and say, what the hell is going on? The man who makes sense of the nonsense is Paul Osborne, broadcaster, journalist, podcast consultant and producer. This is The World According to Paul, and you can find Paul on Threads and Instagram. Look for at PD Osborne with a U. Paul Osborne, good evening.
1: Hello.
0: Britain has a new prime minister.
1: Again?
0: Yes, but this one's taken charge, hasn't he? He's bowled on in and gone, right, new world order, people.
1: I mean, pretty much. It's been a little bit more.

0: more like that than we were perhaps expecting. Yeah, but this latest in a long line of prime ministers is somebody who, I mean, we have talked about him a little bit the last few weeks, but 6 weeks ago, he wasn't even an MP. He wasn't in the House of Commons. He hasn't been in the House of Commons in 8+ years. But he is now in charge of the entire country. Now, he has, this is Andy Burnham we're talking about, promised that his appointment will be a circuit breaker for Britain. It's going to be big changes now. He says people are fed up with politics. They're fed up with seeing a new prime minister walking along Downing Street every couple of minutes. Now that he's arrived in the job, he's decided that it's time to stop changing prime ministers and stick with the one we now have. So,
1: can I just go back? How did he get this job?
0: Well, therein lies a question.
1: Yes.
0: So Andy Burnham's been around a long time. 25 years since he was first elected to Parliament. He was a junior minister and a Secretary of State under Tony Blair and Gordon Brown. Then when Labour was in opposition in the 2010s, he ran for Labour leader in 2010 and he lost. He ran for Labour leader in 2015 and he lost. And then at the 2017 election, he left Westminster and went to be the Mayor of Greater Manchester. And really, sort of the assumption was that his national political career was over at that point. But then the COVID pandemic happened, and among the various failings in the British government response was a very high-handed approach to the rest of the country taken by the government in London. And that included plunging different parts of the country into different levels of restrictions, often with little or no notice, threatening to withhold financial support if they didn't go along with whatever the government told them to do. And Andy Burnham rose to national prominence again by sort of standing up to that, by standing up in Manchester and saying, you know, we're not having this. We're not going to be treated like this, and really pushing back against the government. It led him to get the nickname King of the North.
1: Right. I love it. Very Game of Thrones.
0: Now, around the time this is happening, Labour, having just suffered its worst election defeat in almost 100 years in 2019, gets a new leader, Keir Starmer, who sets about remaking the party, dragging it to the centre ground, trying to make it electable. He is ruthless in kicking out people who are not to his way of thinking. And then 4 years later, in July 2024, he leads Labour to one of its biggest ever election victories. Massive, massive majority, though on a very small share of the vote, because support for political parties is so split among so many different parties that you don't actually need that many votes to win a massive victory under the UK electoral system.
1: 2 years later, it's in disarray.
0: 2 years later, we talked last week about the reasons why Keir Starmer's time was coming to an end. And so Andy Burnham was sort of sitting there. What's that line they use? The king across the water. Not necessarily lobbing grenades at Downing Street, but just letting everybody know that he's around if you need him. He's just, you know, if you need anything, I'll be here.
1: Yeah, Britain's Sharon Strzelecki.
0: Well, he
1: from Kath and Kim. If you need.
0: He managed to, and his supporters managed to pull off this absolutely extraordinary coup, where he gets himself elected to Parliament. And then more or less immediately that forces Keir Starmer to resign because he realises that the entire Labour Party in Parliament has moved against him and into Andy Burnham's camp. So no sooner is Burnham sworn in as MP that he is elected unopposed as leader of the Labour Party. And that then meant that on Monday, Keir Starmer went to Buckingham Palace to resign to the King. And immediately afterwards, Andy Burnham turned up to be appointed. And he stood in Downing Street. The famous podium had been removed. The lectern was missing. And he spoke without notes, which is apparently amazing. And in that speech, talks about wanting to bring back a sense of hope, wanting to do more for ordinary people, wanting to do stuff about the cost of living, to increase public control of key utilities like transport and water and energy. His very first act was a promise to end rough sleeping. That is a promise he made when he was the mayor of Greater Manchester.
1: That's a big promise.
0: And he did not pull it off.
1: Yeah.
0: And one of the reasons he said, and the reason why it won't happen this time, is that he made that promise in Manchester that everyone will get a bed for the night, even if we have to put you in a hotel, everyone will get a bed for the night, which then became a magnet for people from the rest of the country to come to Manchester because nobody else did it. Mm-hmm. So the argument is, well, if everybody's doing this, if the whole country has this policy of making sure no one's sleeping on the streets, then you won't have that pull for.

0: to one city or to another. He's also announced, so far it's been a lot of very small scale stuff that's designed to send this message that things have changed. So he's announced a tax cut on energy bills, which will save people around about $90 a year. He's announced he's freezing bus fares at £2 per journey, so was that about $4?
1: $4, yeah.
0: So it's still a lot more than you're paying in Queensland for bus fares.
1: 50 cents, thank you very much.
0: It's actually quite a significant reduction for people in places that are completely reliant on buses. Yep. But this is all sort of fiddling around the edges. Really, what he's at the core of what Andy Burnham is arguing for is to fundamentally remake the consensus on which the UK has been governed for 40 years. Because Labour or Conservative, whoever's been in power, the fundamentals have been that the state can't do things, that the private sector should do things, that the state should only intervene really as a matter of last resort in many areas, that there's no point trying to take things back into public control. And he wants to reverse all of that. He really does want the government to have far more control over utilities, over how transport works, over how much things cost. But then at the same time, he's also saying he doesn't want to take that control for himself or Westminster. He wants to devolve that to towns and cities across England and to the devolved parliaments and assemblies in Scotland, Wales and Northern Ireland. So it's a big shopping list. If he pulls it off, it's a radical shift in the way the country operates. But behind that, already there are arguments about factionalism and falling out within the Labour Party in the 48 hours since Andy Burnham became Prime Minister. And then there is, the lurking spectre of, what happens if he can't pull it off? What happens if he fails to pull this off? Then what?
1: So who are the winners and losers in Cabinet?
0: The biggest winner is a guy you probably haven't heard of. Would rarely have a reason to have heard of him in Australia, a guy called John Healey. He's been around in Labour politics for a very, very long time. He was the Defence Secretary under Keir Starmer until he resigned a few weeks ago. He's now the Chancellor, so their equivalent of the Treasurer, basically the second most powerful person in the government behind Andy Burnham. And
1: he wasn't expected to get that job.
0: Absolutely.
1: He came out
0: wasn't.
1: Of left field.
0: There's an argument that he was, to a certain extent, a compromise candidate because there was a candidate who was beloved of the left of the party and another who was beloved of the right of the party, and that he was sort of seen as someone in the middle who wouldn't offend anybody. Mm-hmm. There is another rumour, or shall we call it a raised eyebrow. John Healey's decision to resign as Defence Secretary really was a bolt from the blue. And he went saying Keir Starmer and the then Chancellor, Rachel Reeves, will not provide enough money for defence, for these increases in defence spending that we all now need to find, A, because of Donald Trump, B, because of Russia. And it was a really shocking resignation from a very quiet member of the cabinet that he has immediately come back in as Chancellor, and that he says he has been talking with Andy Burnham about a role in government for several weeks, has led some to suspect whether this might all have been part of some kind of plot, because Healey's resignation really kind of was the straw that broke the camel's back. Then when Burnham got re-elected, Starmer just gave up the fight. Having said that he would fight a leadership challenge, he would fight to stay in Downing Street, he just gave up. So it's interesting that he, that John Healey's got that job. Other winners, Louise Hague, again an MP that many people may not know. She's very close to Burnham. She's effectively going to be his enforcer. Mm-hmm. It's going to be her job in government to make sure that the Burnham agenda gets delivered.
1: So she's the whip.
0: Well, she's going to be, it's the slightly odd title of Chancellor of the Duchy of Lancaster. She's going to be running sort of the office of the Prime Minister kind of stuff.
1: Yep.
0: But it's her job to sort of make sure that things get done. Now, what's interesting is that she had to resign from her position in Keir Starmer's government because it then emerged that she'd been accused of fraud over the reporting of a stolen mobile phone several years ago and hadn't been fully open about that. So she ended up going and is now coming back. And in a similar vein, Angela Rayner, who was the Deputy Prime Minister when Keir Starmer went into Downing Street, Deputy Leader of Labour, had to resign when it turned out that she had not paid the right amount of tax on a house purchase. She is now back. She is back in the housing role in Cabinet, which means that someone who lost their job for not paying the right amount of tax on a house purchase is now in charge of getting more houses built.
1: The irony.
0: At least she'll know how to cut a good deal.
1: Well, she will, and that might help others. You can only hope.

0: Marty, so we're looking at someone saying, well, we're going to, you know, this is going to be the circuit breaker. How far in will we know, do you think, whether or not this is the circuit breaker that Britain really needs, you know, to have a stable leadership? And is he going to call a snap election? There's been a bit of talk as to whether or not he might do that so he can install himself before the rot sets in his government and get a five-year term.
1: There'll be a kind of anti-Burnham bounce. There's some polling already that says that Labour with... There hasn't been any polling done since he became Prime Minister, but there's been some polling that suggested that with Burnham as leader, Labour would just jump ahead of Reform in the opinion polls, but only just. Look, he is the seventh Prime Minister in a shade over 10 years. He is the fifth Prime Minister the UK has had in 4 years. Britain has become a bit of a laughing stock now, sort of a global model of an ungovernable state. And he has to be able to change that. He has to be able to show that not only can he get to grips with all the problems that Keir Starmer couldn't get to grips with, but that he can affect real change on things like cost of living, on things like infrastructure, the health service, public services, that will make voters feel that they are moving forwards. The core problem is that British voters' standard of living hasn't improved in the nearly 20 years now since the global financial crisis. And a succession of changes, whether it be from one party to another, from one prime minister to another, voting for Brexit happening, all of these things, none of them have materially improved the lives of most people in the UK. If he succeeds, then he could probably save the Labour Party from oblivion. If he fails, he opens the door to Reform, because Reform pick up voters from both left and right who are disgruntled with the old two-party system, disgruntled with Labour followed by Conservative, followed by Labour, followed by Conservative. And if another Labour Prime Minister fails, then you can imagine a lot more voters saying, well, we've tried both of these, we've tried every version of both of these, you know, maybe now we try Reform. It does feel like a last throw of the dice for the established mainstream political parties in the UK. As to a general election, as you mentioned a moment ago, one of the problems he's going to have is that his opponents are going to say he doesn't have a mandate personally.
0: Yep.
1: He wasn't elected to Parliament in 2024 when Labour took office. He now wants to substantially change what the government is going to do, which may well take him beyond the scope of the manifesto that Labour was elected on 2 years ago. And so he's going to keep hearing that phrase, you don't have a democratic mandate to do this. Nobody approved you. Not only did the public, the voters, not get to choose you to be Prime Minister, Labour Party members didn't get to choose you to be leader of the Labour Party because you were unopposed. You arrived, drifted into Westminster, drifted into the Labour leadership, drifted into Downing Street on this vibe that you might not be as bad at it as the bloke before. And maybe that's true. And if it's true, all that will be forgiven. Mm. If he pulls this off, it will all be forgiven. But if he doesn't pull it off and he opens the door to Nigel Farage, who's fighting his own rearguard battles at the moment, if Farage can survive, you know, a by-election against a bin and then probably another by-election down the line after that, if he can survive all of that, and if Burnham can't pull it off, we could be in a very, very different place politically in 2 years' time to where we are now. We might look back on this period as a golden period of calm.
0: Wow.
1: Hard as that may be to believe, compared to where we could find ourselves by the end of this decade.
0: All right. Well, we'll no doubt be talking about some of the decisions that are made by the new PM, Andy Burnham, in the UK. Joining me tonight, The World According to Paul Osborne, broadcaster, journalist, podcast consultant and producer. And your second topic tonight, before we get you to our taste test, a Chico roll, Paul.
1: So excited about
0: that. Yeah. Can you make... We are all excited to see what happens. Lauren, just make sure we have lots of paper towels at the ready.
1: And also maybe a bin.
0: Yeah. Just in case. She's nodding furiously. For her own good as well, I do believe. Can you make it illegal for politicians to lie? This is for in terms of elections,
1: isn't it? Let's not have the chat. No.
0: okay. There we go. And it's been great.
1: Thanks for popping in.
0: Yeah.

0: let's give the long answer now. Look, we have laws to protect freedom of speech. We have laws to protect your personal reputation from someone lying about you. If I sit here and say something about you that is untrue and would harm your reputation, you can sue me for doing that.
1: Yes.
0: So why is it in this era of endless lying that we don't have some sort of protection for the harms that can be done by weaponizing and spreading lies on a massive global scale? For example, one in five Americans said that they did think it was possible that Taylor Swift was a sleeper agent.
1: Oh, my God.
0: An asset of the Pentagon who had been tasked with fixing the 2024 election for Joe Biden.
1: Well, she did a crappy job of it.
0: Yeah. She, I mean, considering how successful she is as a musician, she's a particularly awful sleeper agent. 15% said that they believe the US is run by a satanic paedophile ring. One in 10 people in Britain think that climate change is a hoax, as they currently sit in between their third and fourth heat wave of the summer. On average, when you ask people, they overestimate the number of immigrants among the population by a factor of three. And millions of people around the world still think that the COVID pandemic was a massive hoax so that Bill Gates could inject a chip into everybody.
1: I know. What people, what powers that chip? Just think for 2 seconds.
0: But
1: it annoys me, the lack of thinking.
0: Of politics, just to go back to the House of Commons, you are statistically more likely to be thrown out of the UK House of Commons for calling another MP a liar than you are for lying yourself. The ministerial code says that if a minister lies at the dispatch box, they should resign. That is not a rule that is very often enforced. Now, financial laws don't stand for any of this. Deception in company accounts or communication carries really harsh penalties. Consumer law presents has rules against false advertising. Science is rooted in skepticism, in not believing anything until you can prove it. So why do we allow the people who want to control our lives to lie with abandon with no consequence? Enter the Welsh Parliament, the Senedd. Earlier this year, the Senedd brought in a law which will make it illegal for a politician to lie during an election campaign. Specifically, it will be a criminal offence to deliberately lie or to make a misleading statement with the intention of affecting the outcome of an election.
1: It's going to be interesting to see how hard that is to prove that, A, that you lied, and some things are easy, but other things are nuance as to whether it's a lie or not. And then, did it affect the outcome of that election? Can you prove that one or two facts that are not facts or were distorted, that they actually influenced voters enough to change the course of an election? It's delicate, isn't it?
0: You have basically summed up my entire argument for why it won't work, which is exactly that.
1: Sorry.
0: So much of politics, of all political debate, is about differing interpretations of a contested fact. So if I say to you, the average wait time, you know, in a Medicare clinic, urgent care clinic, is 2.5 hours, and that's higher than it was last year. I don't know, by the way, if that's right, but just to say that as an example. Then from one side of politics, you say it's outrageous. People are waiting longer than they've ever waited for medical treatment. From the other side, you could say people have more opportunities to access treatment than ever before because all these new clinics are open and the delays are, the waits there are just a sign of how popular they are and how much we've improved things. Now, neither of those things is a lie. They are both a differing interpretation of a contested fact. And that, unfortunately, is how a lot of politics works. Yeah. Now, there are provable falsehoods. You know, when Bill Clinton said he did not have sexual relations with that woman,
1: he
0: was lying. When George H.W. Bush said, read my lips, no new taxes, well, he did bring in new taxes. You know, go back far enough when Harold Wilson devalued the pound in the 1960s and said on a television broadcast, this does not mean that the pound in your pocket is worth less than it was before. That's just a lie. That's literally what devaluation is. So there are cast iron examples of lies. But how would you prove it? Who gets to decide what's a lie and what's true? Do the winners of the elections get to decide if the losers told lies. That opens up another can of worms. The problem is, who adjudicates it?
1: Yes.
0: Because in the past, it would have been the likes of us that would have been trusted to adjudicate on these things and to say, well, here's the evidence. Actually, this isn't entirely true. But a good 50% of the people out there, if we said, oh, Joe Bloggs has said this, it's not true, would just go, oh, mainstream media, lying again.
1: Lamestream.
0: In an era where everybody has their own truth and is extremely unwilling to be told that they might be wrong.
1: Yeah.
0: This, I mean, it's steeped in goodwill. It's steeped in the desire to stop politicians making stuff up. And certainly, I think the thing that's changed in the last 10, 15 years, certainly in UK politics, is that you've gone from that guy on the left, guy on the right, arguing about a point in the middle, and the statistic in the middle can be proved. They're interpreting the statistic in different ways. We've gone from that to someone says something that's provably false. The other person says, that's not true. They don't care because every time you say it's not true, you're just saying it over and over again.
1: Mm.
0: And the voter, the only thing they remember about it is the thing that's not true that you wanted them to remember in the first place. You know, whether, and you've seen that happen in the Brexit debate in the UK. You've seen it happen in general elections in the UK. It's arguable that you saw that happen during the Voice referendum in Australia 3 years ago, that there is a school of thought in politics that it doesn't actually matter if you lie about something, because every time your opponent says that's a lie, they're just putting that thing in the heads of the voters anyway. They're doing your work for you. Now, the only way you'll change that is if there is an electoral penalty for that. If voters then say, well, we will not vote for people who routinely tell lies. And I don't want to insult voters because, hey, I think they're probably 95% of the people listening right now. But there's very little evidence that the voters are going to launch some kind of We Demand Truth campaign.
1: Mm.
0: But God bless the Welsh Senedd for trying. It's not even, by the way, it's not even been enacted. There was a Senedd election a few months ago, which this law did not apply. And it's widely suspected that it will never come into force, because for all of the reasons that you explained of why it's so difficult to do, it's just a way of saying, getting people like us to say, isn't lying bad?
1: And lying is bad.
0: And it is bad.
1: And sometimes the worst damage isn't done by politicians. It's done by actors outside of those political parties.
0: Yeah, who cannot be controlled by that law.
1: Exactly. Exactly. That's the world according to Paul. Thank you, Paul Osborne. And you can find Paul on Threads and Instagram at PD Osborne. Paul is staying with us because in a moment, along with Lauren, my producer, they are going to, for the first time ever, taste a Chico roll.
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0: The Chico.
1: Oh, yeah. Rolling home with a Chico roll. For those of us who, back in the day, would maybe spend a bit more time at the club than we should have. You maybe were a little bit under the weather, and the first thing you do is get a Chico roll. Now it's the humble kebab. Used to be the Chico roll. But two people who have never tried a Chico roll, that is the Australian delicacy. In between you at the moment, Paul Osborne, Lauren Bartholomew, hello.
2: Hello, Cal.
1: All right, and hello again, Paul. Look, Paul, thank you for staying. I did, this was always the time we were going to do it, and it was in my brain that perhaps as a Brit you'd never tried a Chico roll.
3: I'd never even heard of it.
1: Really?
3: Until you texted me this afternoon.
1: Even better!
3: I believe I said to you, is that food?
1: Yes, you
3: said, have you ever had a Chico roll? I said, is that food or is that just a thing you can't talk about in polite company?
1: I thought you were kidding.
3: No, I didn't. I Googled it afterwards and I've seen a picture of the box.
1: Yep.
3: And now I'm looking at one in real life.
1: Uh-huh.
3: And smelling it.
1: All right, first impressions, Paul.
3: It looks like a sausage roll that survived some sort of nuclear apocalypse.
1: Mm. That's actually a very good description of the Chico roll. Lauren, for you, what are you thinking on
2: this
1: look?
2: Look, it doesn't look very crispy. I wonder if it's because we bought it quite a few hours ago.
1: Yes, we had to, by the way.
2: We had to. I wonder what would outlive a nuclear blast, like either the Chico roll or a cockroach.
1: The Chico, the cockroach on the Chico roll.
2: Yeah, it's the way to go.
3: It's got a unique smell, hasn't it?
1: Yes. Each choose one and lift it. Are they hot?
3: Ladies first. I mean,
2: okay, I'm going to pick this one.
1: God, now it's ladies first. I love that.
3: Oh, they are quite hot, aren't they?
1: Yeah, there is paper towel there if you need it. Right,
3: well, yeah. I wouldn't want to.
1: Because they didn't come with the Chico roll. There is a paper bag you get that's white with Chico roll in red, yellow and black letters.
3: So you can dump the rest of it after you take the first bite.
1: Yes, but it is part of the experience. But unfortunately, we didn't get those with the fish and chip order that we had today. So, feeling the pastry because it's thicker than usual. We're kind of used to a spring roll pastry nowadays.
3: Right.
2: Yeah.
3: That's pastry, is it?
1: Yes.
3: That's interesting.
1: Mm, that's what we're calling it. Flour and egg.
3: Yeah.
1: I do believe. It's just flour and egg.
2: Yeah.
1: Okay. Smell?
2: Smell? It's a bit musty.
3: Yeah, actually, musty is a very good word for it.
2: It's very musty. Like when I brought it into the studio booth just before to prepare for our grand Chico roll taste testing, the whole booth smells of it now.
1: Yeah. Oh, look, we should leave it in there overnight for the breakfast team.
2: Yeah.
1: And just watch the hate mail hit our phones at 5 past 5.
3: There's a good 90% of this is going to be left, so.
1: Yeah, I think so. All right, now you brought in the salt. We were told that lots of salt was the key here.
2: Lots of salt.
1: You might just do it on the plate.
2: Yeah,
1: it's probably easiest.
2: I brought this in from the pantry. And
3: it's always good when there's a food stuff where they say, in order to get it down, make sure you put plenty of salt on.
2: Make sure you can't taste it at
1: British,
2: all.
1: British cuisine, you'd be used to that, wouldn't you, Paul?
3: I'm sorry. I would have thought, as you were about to hand this apocalyptic, irradiated hell roll to me, that now is not the time to be throwing shade at British cuisine.
2: I realise now, Kel, that the camera isn't pointed to us. Would you like me to
1: Yes, do you want
2: that?
1: To move it? Yeah, okay, we're going to move the
3: I think she's trying to delay the camera. Them eating it, to be honest.
1: Yes. But now, Paul, this all started last night as part of the quiz, Smart Casual, which is staying at an hour because, quite frankly, I don't think I can handle the riots. So we started talking about what's in it. So you actually looked it up. I sent you the link to chico.com.au.
3: Yeah.
1: And what did you discover to
3: I'll
1: your
3: joy? I'll
1: be
3: honest with you, I didn't read the ingredients in great detail because the first thing it said was cabbage.
1: Yes.
3: And I hate cabbage.
1: This is going to be interesting then.
3: So I decided that if the first thing, which I believe means it's the thing that's most in it, is cabbage, that it's best to just not know.
1: Well, I'm going to break that because there's cabbage, there's onion,
3: right,
1: green beans,
3: oh, God,
1: carrot. I've already said carrot and celery.
2: Celery, yeah.
1: And they tell us that there's 4% beef. I believe that's a lie.
3: 4%.
1: I've never had a Chico roll that was ever 4%. I would have thought that was luxury. So, but we'll see tonight when you bite into your Chico rolls. Are you ready to give us a taste? Now, do you want to do this together or do you want to go one-on-one here?
3: I just want to get it over with.
1: Okay, yeah, Paul, you want to do it together? All right. Okay, first bite. Here we go. The Chico roll ever. Paul Osborne, Lauren Bartholomew, off they go. Now, they've gone the end. Some sickos go the middle. I don't know why, but they do. All right, we can hear you chewing. Okay,
3: I'm very close to the microphone, and I know that
1: Paul's
3: chewing on microphones is one of the most unpleasant things to listen to.
1: I know, but it is funny in this. Okay. Now, they both have their hands over their mouths. They're non-verbal. The non-verbal is very strong at this point. And, oh, Lauren, are you okay?
2: I don't think so.
3: Oh, my days.
2: It's horrid.
1: I just...
3: Do you not want people to visit you?
2: It's bland. There's nothing great. I was promised like soy sauce in the middle.
1: I know, you've got to put the soy sauce on it. It's supposed to be soy sauce in the middle, but it's probably fried out and microwaved out now.
3: I think the thing with it is that I'm going to sound like some sort of wine taster. I thought, well, this isn't as bad as I was fearing, because anything that starts with cabbage, I'm expecting it to go badly. This isn't quite. It's not quite as cabbagey as I was expecting. This is okay.
1: Mm-hmm.
3: And then a little way into it, it's like, so you've taken a second bite, haven't you?
2: Mm.
3: I mean, that's extraordinary.
1: It's like I was taking a second step into hell.
3: I was taking it on your behalf. I was going to talk about it so that you could just put it to one side. But okay. you're getting into it
2: I'm
3: now.
2: I'm hungry. Studio producing, like, does something to you. And I had to also to verify my point.
3: Right.
2: And just to make sure that I was valid in saying what I said, and this
3: is admirable.
2: It.
3: This is I admire that Lauren's commitment to journalism is such that she is going to eat.
2: This is all that
3: one
2: I've
3: of the
2: lived
3: most
2: for.
3: Truly disgusting things I've ever put in my mouth, and I lived in London for a very long time.
1: Okay, so yeah, as you've gone to eat it, did you find, as we find with the Chico roll, that you think you've taken a clean bite, but you haven't?
3: No, you've got
1: and
3: a
1: there's
3: bit of
1: more.
3: A
1: there's more cabbage hanging at the end.
3: Stringy, fibery,
1: yes.
3: Kind of. Mm-hmm. Yeah.
1: Yeah.
3: I can't conceive of the circumstance in which I would have drunk enough in the course of an evening.
2: It would have. Yeah.
3: That I would
1: be surprised.
3: Think, that's what I need to soak this up.
1: Mm. Yeah. And yet, generations of Australians can tell you that's exactly what we did. You barely took one bite. You took like half a bite.
3: One bite is enough.
1: Come on, Paul. You can't take...
3: Do I give the impression of someone who responds to peer pressure?
2: Is there anything like comparable to like back home in the UK that is similar to the chicken roll?
3: I mean, I suppose if you were in hospital and they were bringing you food and you didn't know what it was and it just said meat and you said, well, what is it? And they went, it's just meat.
2: It's just meat.
3: Don't ask. It's mechanically recovered dog.
1: It's good for you.
3: It's, I'm not even sure that the good people of Chico could claim that this was good for me.
1: Can you just open it up and just describe the... Because I don't think we've ever really looked inside a Chico roll, mainly because it's frightening.
3: I'm going to split it in half.
1: Let's see. Any meat?
3: What I can see is a bit of carrot and a bit of a green bean and some onion and then what I would describe as a pale grey matter.
1: Mm. Cabbage?
3: That's the 4% beef, I would imagine.
1: Oh, is it? Right.
2: This is circulating in our digestive system.
3: I think we're all going to be paying a price for this for some time.
1: Well, you two are. I'm fine.
3: I'll be honest with you. It's not the best thing I've ever eaten.
1: Is it the worst?
3: No, because I was waiting for dinner once in a restaurant in Chelsea and the waiter came up to me and presented me with an oyster in Guinness and went, is it a moose-bouche?
1: No.
3: And I had a go at it and I was like, well, I'm not amused, mate. Second,
1: it's not an amuse-bouche at
3: but
1: all.
3: I'm certainly not amused.
1: Yeah, I'm oyster and Guinness.
3: I don't think I'm sickened. I mean, God, I shouldn't have split it because the smell is...
2: It's
3: overpowering. You're in here for another hour, aren't you?
1: Yeah, but look, I've got a bit of a cold, so I'll be fine. But I'm really thinking about the people who'll be in this studio after us in the morning, Craig Zonker and Loretta Ryan on 612 ABC Breakfast.
3: Well, there's food
1: I'm
3: for them.
1: It. Don't you lot dob on me. Listeners, I'm talking to you. Mm-hmm. Don't you dob on us. I want them to not know what the smell is.
3: But surely, you just said that this is an Australian icon. Surely
1: yes,
3: any fine, upstanding Australian would walk into the studio at 5 to 5 tomorrow morning and go, I see someone's got the Chico Rolls out.
2: Yes, Tim, the humble Chico Rolls.
1: Tim at Nullanboy says, Kel, I just pulled one out of the freezer and put it in the air fryer.
2: Oh.
1: This is it. There are, and Stuart says, we only ate Chico Rolls after a big night out back in the day because we didn't have kebabs. Colin's loving this. Paul nailed it with, is this food? I agree, says Sue at Freshwater. Kel, there's no chat about the famous Chico Chicks from years back. Did you ever know about the Chico? No, you didn't
3: know.
1: I've
3: not even heard of this.
1: Let alone the Chico Chicks.
3: Until 5 hours
1: Chico
3: ago.
1: Roll Chicks, the poster, we were discussing the posters last night. Typical 1970s uber-sexualised.
3: I mean, I can guess. Mm-hmm.
1: Chicks on, they were mainly on Harleys. And, you know, reclining on the Harley, Chico Roll in hand, in black, red leather gear.
3: I mean, I've got to say, I can imagine that if I was standing drunk at 2 a.m. in the street holding one of these things that, and I was single,
1: yeah,
3: that any passing young woman would walk past and go, I want to know more about that guy.
1: That's how my parents met. Lauren, are you going to finish that Chico Roll? Are you going in for a third bite? You don't
2: Look,
1: have to.
2: I
1: don't want to be accused of bullying when you go to HR tomorrow.
2: No. That's first on my list of things to do tomorrow.
3: And then she made me take a third bite.
2: Yeah. I want that on record. She got me to put a camera to my face as well.
1: Whoa, I think you asked.
2: Well, you know, like it looks pretty mushy, but yesterday I think I got a bit flamed for not having it before, so I think it's only just that I take a third bite. Karen from Capella Bar called me earlier and said, put a flag over your head and do it for your country.
3: I think there are better things you could do for your country, to be honest.
1: Yes. Yeah. Dean in Warwick says the pale grey matter comes from... You're going in again!
2: No, he just said pale grey matter.
3: No.
2: That just...
1: It comes from the rat tail, also known as 4% beef.
3: I appreciate there's a camera on us, but I feel duty-bound at this point. As you obviously, I can see you're about to take another bite. Just to say to you, you're on the radio.
1: This is what happens, though.
3: You can pretend.
1: You don't like the Chico Roll, but for some reason you keep going back. It's like a bad boyfriend or girlfriend. It's like, I know I shouldn't, but I'm gonna.
2: Well, I'm not hooked. I'm doing this for the namesake of our listeners. So
1: oh, well done, you.
2: You guys made me do it. Good on you.
1: Do you feel happy now?
2: Yeah.
1: You're proud of yourselves?
2: Look what you've done to me.
1: Exactly. Lauren going in for another bite. Paul Osborne is like, no way in hell am I even going to... You don't even want to look at it, do you?
2: That one was worse.
3: I don't know why you keep doing it to yourself. We've split it open. We've seen what's inside it.
2: Ew.
3: It's like it's...
1: This is the best fun I've had in ages.
3: I stand by my original comment. I'm still not sure it's food.
1: Well, on that note, because Lauren's about to throw up. Paul Osborne, thank you so much. It's been delightful.
3: This is all paid for by you, by the way.
1: Actually, it is paid for by me. I paid for it. The ABC didn't trust me. Indeed. Oh, I don't know whether to go Werewolves of London or stop. Let's go Werewolves of London, shall we? I think it's fitting for some reason. Thanks, guys. That was the Chico Roll. Chico Roll taste test. I've lost friends.

0: Warren Zevon and Werewolves of London. Oh, goodness, that was such good fun. Thank you to everyone for all your comments. We can't get through all of them, but I just want to tell you, you are a funny group of people. And Don of Dickey Beach saying, was there a guinea pig inside San Diego Roll? Possibly. We would never know. And if Lauren goes back and has another bite of that Chico Roll, because she's now, I think she's one of us, I'll tell you, I don't think she's going to be able to help herself. Oh, moving on for a moment from Chico Rolls, when Noel and Debbie Greenshaw started sowing sunflowers, they had no idea how it would build friendships, connect them with their community and improve the lives of people in pain. The regenerative beef farmers will open Mooloo Farm Gates this Saturday to host their second annual Sunflower Festival. Jennifer Nichols visited for a fundraising lunch last weekend in the Gympie region to learn more about their farm and the charities close to their heart.
1: Now we are standing in this beautiful field of sunflowers bobbing around us, and it is not just being used for practical purposes, Noel Greenshaw, because your wife Debbie had a great idea last year.
2: We want to actually get kids and families back in touch with farmers. Like when we were growing up, all of our cousins used to come to visit. You know, everyone in my class was a farmer, you know, went to country school. When our daughter Mackenzie went to school, she was the only kid who was on a farm. And I think we're losing that touch, you know. People don't know where their food's coming from and how it's being produced. So the festival was a way of getting local people to come out to the farm and meet farmers, because our regenerative farming group help us run it. So all of the volunteers are farmers or have a farming background. So there was all these farmers they could talk to.
3: Sunflowers promote the mycorrhizal fungi. And if you can get the fungi, the soil working, the biology, it all falls into place. You can see underneath we've got our winter crop, our mouldy species, and it just gets better every year. It seems to be a bit of a no-brainer for us. And if we've got a good foundation, you've got healthy grass, you end up with healthy cattle. We don't have to use wormers or tick treatments, fly treatments. We do have free choice biochar, garlic, salt and vinegar, a bit of bicarb, and we move them every day, so they get a fresh paddock every day. No one buys a farm to run it into the ground, and they got all these labels, organic, regenerative, conventional, but I think it's just working, and if we can work with nature, we're far better off, and it's healthy meat for people to buy. It's 165 acres is the total area of the farm, so typically we run about the 120 head all year round. We buy in weaners, and it's the food they're given. We haven't really had a bad breed, and it's just done exceptionally well on the pasture. We direct market our beef, so we sell eighths, quarters and whole beasts, and we've got a range of customers. We've only just started deliveries, but before that everyone was quite happy to pick it up from our local butcher, and we've just now got a cold courier, so now we can get to the Gold Coast and Brisbane.
2: We thought, well, why not combine that with being able to, you know, support these amazing charities? And, you know, both my parents died from cancer about 10 years ago, and if we had something like Haven House for my dad particularly, that would have just been perfect. But he ended up having to pass away in the hospital because we couldn't care for him at home. Not that we didn't want to, but it was just, you know, it gets to the point where people are a two-person lift and you just can't do that physically at home. So that is just such an amazing service that our community now has. So if we can support that, and we're having so many wins in different areas and what we can achieve with our day.
1: And so this Saturday coming, you have a big open day on the farm. What's involved?
3: So basically it's just getting, again, families, a low-cost day, because we know people are doing it tough. It's $10 for adults, kids under 12 are free. But we've got everything from the market stalls, like artisan market stalls. We've got free petting zoo.
2: Wood choppers, whip cracking.
3: We've got a traction steam engine coming. We've got our own steam engine we'll have running on the day. We've got draft horse, we've got mini ponies.
2: Car club.
3: The whole community just keeps joining, and can we add in? And it's just all these people, the unintentional consequences of doing something like this. We get so much out of it.
0: There we go. Noel and Debbie Greenshaw and Mooloo Farm Gates open this Saturday between 9 and 3 at 54 Smith Road in Mooloo. Plenty of signage around so you don't get lost. All right, tonight's banger or clanger, which I nearly forgot about after the big Chico Roll experiment. And Andy, sorry, little brother trucker saying, good on you, Lauren. I'm not a real fan of Chico rolls either. You should ask Paul to bring in some haggis for Kelly to eat next Wednesday. Revenge is a dish best served cold. Please, don't give them ideas. All right, is this a banger or clanger? Let's find out.
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0: Yes, a very convincing 92% to 8% of the vote tonight. A big banger yes to Debbie Harry's I Want That Man. Well done, Queensland. Good decision. Unlike Lauren's decision to try a Chico roll. There we go. We're hoping to have some of that vision for you at some point. I can't promise where or when, but we'll try to get that online for you. It's 9 o'clock.
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1: It is day 93 of the 100-day project. I know, right? That went a lot faster than I thought it was going to. 93 days of writing a haiku every day. Other people have been drawing. Hello, Tara the Truckee. If you're listening, got to meet Tara at Open House on Saturday, which was lovely. Matt from Brighton has been cycling every day. Got to say hello to Matt as well. Mr. Kaff at Kingaroy. Sorry, Kaff. But hopefully we'll catch up another time. But Kath's been writing a letter every day for the past 93 days, a handwritten letter. Lots of things going on with people and the 100-day project. So next Wednesday is day 100, and we've got some bit of a very, really special celebration for you from someone who decided to, who's a an internationally renowned composer anyway, but decided that the 100-day project was his way of getting back into writing every day, and it's led to some incredible collaborations. So Sean O'Boyle will be my very special guest next week, and he's been working with Karen Sharp, the guitarist, and they will have an original piece that they'll be playing as celebrating the end of our first ever 100-day project. And Wyatt says, Kel, Wyatt here from the Coalfields. I want a quick shout-out to my good mate Wayno, being out here working on his 69th birthday. Happy birthday, Wayno, 69. Well done. We've got Songs You Love coming up after 9:30. Before that, have you marked your name down to be an organ or tissue donor? I am one. I don't know what's left that could be useful, but if there's any bit of me that is, they can have it. What about your friends and family? Because Donate Life Week kicks off this weekend, and you're going to hear from a man who had a double lung and liver transplant next. Some Joan Armour trading. Get you bouncing around wherever you are, the car, your house, doesn't matter. Drop in the pilot.
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0: Such a great track from Joan Armour Trading, Dropping the Pilot on the 612 ABC Brisbane and ABC around Queensland through stations such as 837 ABC Capricornia, ABC Far North, ABC Northwest Queensland, ABC Sunshine Coast, and ABC Western Queensland. Well, are you an organ and tissue donor? Have you ticked that box? I must admit, I did. For me, it was a pretty easy decision. It was kind of like, well, I won't be using it, so tick, have whatever is still usable if you want to use it. According to 2025 data, only 35% of eligible Australians have ticked that box, a number that's dwindled from the previous year. And just under 2,000 people are on a wait list for an organ transplant. But one person can save the lives of seven. Jono Hammond is a recipient of a liver and double lung transplant and a Queensland champion from Donate Life. Jono, hello.
1: Good evening, Kelly. How are you going, mate?
0: Excellent. Look, tell us your story. What happened with your heart and lungs?
1: Liver and lungs, sorry. No, that's all right, mate. I was unlucky enough to be born with a genetic condition called alpha-1 antitrypsin deficiency. It's a genetic disorder where the body produces insufficient or defective alpha-1 antitrypsin. Alpha-1 antitrypsin, it's produced in the liver, and its main job is to protect the lungs.
0: Mm-hmm.
1: Oh, and the liver as well. You know, like, you know, you breathe in smoke and gas and dust and car fumes and all that sort of stuff. Well, it's the alpha one in your body that protects your lungs from getting damaged. Mine was misshapen, if you will, or it's defective. So my lungs had no protection right from the day I was born. So
0: okay.
1: And what happened then was, yeah, the damaged product accumulated in my liver. So over a long period of time, I'm 55, over a long period of time, it just accumulated in my liver, so that caused cirrhosis of the liver, and then from there, it my lungs were on their way out, so to speak.
0: How long were you on a wait list for, Jono?
1: For the liver, I was actually in the Royal Brisbane Hospital. I'd been in there for 7 months on palliative care. Was on my way out. And, and I had some wonderful specialists there, and one guy in particular. And, he was working weekends and doing all sorts of things to try and figure out ways to help. And then, like, something happened. There was a change in my blood work where they realised, hey, we might be able to list him. So, like, you know, they listed me sort of straight away. Things turned around for a really short period of time, and they're not really sure why, because I'd been there for 7 months, so end-of-life treatment, palliative care. And then, blood's turned around, and they sent me over to the PA hospital, did some testing and stuff there. It was an all-day testing with about seven different specialists. They listed me, and then within 24 hours, I was lucky enough to get a liver transplant, or a wonderful donor came through. So it was just amazing. I was still in the bed at Ward 9A South at Royal Brisbane Hospital, and then ambulance came, the bed carted out of there and transferred straight across the PA for a liver transplant.
0: What has it been like being able to have a new liver and new lungs?
1: You can't describe it. Liver, not so much, because it was I got sick really suddenly. You know, like it was just overnight, I put on like 9 kilograms and wake up one day, I couldn't fit in my clothes and all this sort of stuff, because my liver had been failing, but I hadn't realised, and it got to a point where it

0: just virtually expired, and then wasn't filtering anything, and wasn't putting anything into your system to get rid of. So all this fluid was just built up on me, and I was just massive. And then but with lungs, I was, when I was transplanted, I was at 14% lung capacity, 1/4. So it's like less than a quarter of one lung working. So now imagine going from that to being able to breathe normally. It's just amazing, hey? It really is.
1: Yeah, you literally got a second chance at life.
0: My third chance.
1: Third.
0: The liver specialist, the liver surgeon said to me that, that's their bread and butter. And he sort of said to me after the surgery was over, done with, you probably had a week, 10 days to live. So how lucky was that? And lungs, yeah. I was at 14% lung capacity, and it was decreasing about 2 or 3% per year. And so I would have probably only had maybe 12 months left, because you get to about 10% or around thereabouts or less than that, and you're too sick for surgery. They won't do transplant on you, because you're just not going to survive the procedure.
1: What can you tell us then about Donate Life Week?
0: Well, Donate Life Week is it's the big annual nationwide campaign that is put through by, Donate Life Australia, and it's to raise awareness for organ and tissue donation. Its main purpose, I suppose, is to encourage people to, register to be a donor. It's like you said in your introduction, there's like 2,000 people every day waiting for organs, People who did nothing wrong, Nobody wants the disease and nobody asked for it. And people are just, when I was waiting for lungs, every Wednesday we had to go to the Prince Charles Hospital and do a physio program for an hour, and it was their way to keep an eye on you, that you're doing the right things, you're not putting on too much weight, you're healthy. And well, I saw, 2 or 3 people pass away in the time that I was there. They just didn't show up for physio and stuff, and you'd be sort of talking about yourselves, because it's highly confidential. None of that's allowed to be discussed or anything, but you'd sort of figure out between yourselves that, they didn't make it week to week, so it's just really hard, eh?
1: Yeah. Jono, what do you remember? I mean, being able to breathe and being able to, for your liver to work properly, that's a massive thing anyhow, but was there something everyday sort of thing that we might take for granted that you were able to do once you'd had both those transplants that you realised you had taken for granted?
0: Oh, it's so many things. I mean, it's just life.
1: Yeah.
0: It's like working. I wasn't able to work for so long because, everything you do involves breathing, I don't know if it still is, but the Lung Foundation of Australia many years ago, and again, don't quote me, their motto used to be, if you can't breathe, nothing else matters, because everything in the body is controlled by the lungs, You've got to have oxygen to make the brain work. You've got to have oxygen to work the organs, because they're muscles, Everything revolves around the lungs. So, it's just everything in life. I tell you take everything for granted. You really do, eh?
1: Yeah.
0: And when something that happens, it's like, the old thing, you don't know about, how much your back does until you hurt your back.
1: That's so true.
0: You realize, geez, how much work does the back do, because you've suddenly, hurt it in one way or the other, and how much does it do? But it's the same thing breathing, it's everything. It's just really everything that you take for granted. Eh? It's just amazing being given a second, and it literally is a second chance at life.
1: Do you ever think about your donor? And
0: oh, mate, it's you'd be you'd be telling a couple of furfies if you said it was every single day, but it's really regularly, I've got two donors. To think that, I wouldn't be here, I'll be gasping for breath, as we all do, because we're not the fittest in your 50s.
1: Life takes a toll, but it's such a gift, even though that person has passed away and they don't know that that their organs have gone on to help somebody else, that you tick that box knowing that it's a possibility, I think is a gift of hope in many ways, that, that somebody else may get another shot at life, even though yours is now done.
0: Oh, exactly. And the thing is, too, we're all going to die.
1: Yes.
0: And, the truth of it is that you've got more chance of being a recipient than being a donor. It's so rare to be an organ donor because, you know, you have the set of circumstances and all that sort of stuff that you have to pass away, and you've got more chance of getting an organ than being a donor.

0: So it's so rare. That's why they need so many people to register, so many people to put their hand up and, you know, say yes. And the second part is you've got to have the conversation with your family, you know. You can have all the greatest intentions in the world, but then come time that you've shuffled off your mortal coil and they'll be like, oh, Mum never mentioned anything like that, or, you know, your sister Kate or your brother Bob, he never said anything about, you know, giving organs up. No, he never mentioned it, so we're not doing that. You've got to have the conversation and tell them your wishes.
1: Mm. That's it, because then the decision is easy for your loved ones when they say, was your, you know, was Kelly an organ, yes, the answer is yes, but an organ donor. That was a bit of a Freudian on my own behalf, wasn't it?
0: It was a
1: cracker. It's been that kind of a night. If they know, like my husband knows, my daughter knows. Yeah. And so, therefore, when somebody asks them the question, if it's in the right circumstances, they can quite confidently say, yep, that's what Kel would have wanted.
0: Exactly. And as soon as you say that, geez, the whole process becomes so much easier.
1: Yep.
0: As soon as, you know, your husband, you know, says, this is what Kel wanted, you know, and so one thing we've talked about many times, on many occasions over, you know, different times,
1: yep,
0: this is what Kel wanted, and they began too easy, and then the whole process becomes a lot easier from that, you know. It's just, yeah, you have that conversation. It makes such a difference, eh?
1: Yeah. And look, I've got a text here from Karen who says, my older sister was fortunate enough to receive a donor cornea in her eye. She accidentally busted hers, rubbing her eye, and we're all so grateful for the donor's generosity. Because of them, Janelle can see. So yeah, it need not necessarily be a huge organ, you know, the liver or lungs. It can be a cornea, for example.
0: Absolutely. That's the second part of when you talk organ donation. It's organ and tissue donation. I mean, you know, eyes, eye tissue, skin, parts of the eyes, such as, you know, the corneas and the, you know, I'm not a great expert, but yeah, different other parts of the eyes, heart valves, other heart tissues, bones, tendons, ligaments, all that sort of stuff, you know, that's of no use to you once you're...
1: Once you're gone.
0: Yeah, once you're gone, you know, like with burns victims, with, you know, your skin, they take little small pieces off the back of your legs or your buttocks where it won't be seen. It won't affect the clothing that you're going to be dressed in. It won't affect anything. You know, these tiny little pieces, they stretch them out into much larger pieces, and, you know, they go to people with burns. You know, it's just
1: it's amazing.
0: A wonderful thing to do. Yeah.
1: Yeah. I must admit that a piece of skin from my buttocks could probably help a small child in that. Circumstance.
0: I just found a mental image of your buttock.
1: I was just thinking that's a lot of skin.
0: Yeah, well, I.
1: But this is it. You never know who you're helping, do you?
0: Big enough to have your own postcode, but anyway.
1: That's right.
0: Down that road.
1: We haven't even met and you've nailed it. Well done.
0: Oh, if you can't take a joke in this world, hey.
1: Oh, this is it. And, you know, this is part of it, I think, is that people can get a bit frightened about the donation process. And for some people it will be a religious belief that they shouldn't do that, and that is absolutely fine. You've got to go where your heart and your mind and your faith lead you. But for those who is not a problem, then I think that the fear that, you know, what if I'm not actually dead and they start taking things is probably the worst fear, but it doesn't happen. That's not how it's going to work.
0: Sorry to interrupt you.
1: That's okay.
0: The religious thing, all major religions in the world believe in organ donation and, you know, think it's a wonderful gift after life.
1: Yep.
0: You know, and that on its own is amazing. And the second part was that they've improved the process, you know, like many, many years ago. Now, when you sign up or you register, you can even choose or pick what, you know, what you'd like to be used or what you don't want to be used. People believe the eyes are the, the something the soul or...
1: Yeah, the eyes are the mirror of the soul.
0: That's the one. Hmm. And people would like to keep those in their passing or, you know, if you've... You know, you want to keep your liver, you want to keep your lungs, or you want to donate everything. You've got the choice to do that now, and it's just wonderful that, you know, they're able to do that and respect your wishes.
1: Yes. Tim from Nullanboy just asking if you know if organ donation is available for anyone who hasn't had an end of life by family who's turned off life support, or if I'm killed in a car accident, would there still be bits that are useful? Always wondered, but a dark subject, but a genuine inquiry.
0: It does seem like a dark subject, eh? It's only when you sort of get involved in the process or you know somebody who's gone through it that you find yourself asking all these questions that you've wanted to ask, but you've never done it. You know, but I'm not an expert. I'm just a recipient. But things like car accidents and stuff like that, you've sort of got to question, you know, how fit for purpose, if I may use that, how fit for purpose the
1: organs are going to be.
0: Yeah, the organs are going to be, the person, what sort of state they're going to be in, you know, whether they're going to be get to hospital in enough time to, you know, to be retrieved or to go through that whole process. Once they hit hospital, they've got to know whether they're donors, whether they've got family's permission, all that stuff we talked about earlier on. There's quite a process to go through, but, you know, they've got to be able to get to hospital and get to ICU and sort of, you know, be okay.
1: Yeah.
0: Yeah, but, I mean, you know, okay as in donor-wise.
1: Mm. Yeah, there are very specific conditions, so it's not it's a gift of hope in many ways, because when you tick that box, you never know what the circumstances. Well, rarely you know what the circumstances of your death are going to be. So it's sort of a look, if everything's fine, then they're all yours. That's kind of what you're ticking.
0: Yeah, exactly. You know, like if you're feeling great and everything's fine, you know, that's the mentality that most people have, you think. And, you know, I man a few stalls here and there and do a fair bit of work for Donate Life, and that's the general opinion most people have. Oh, I'm not going to need them or I'm gone, or, you know, I drink too many beers, or, you know, cigarettes. And you say, well, you know, everybody does that in life, you know. You know, come the time, if everything, all the boxes are ticked, you know, the specialists come in and they'll do all sorts of tests on you and stuff and ascertain what can be used and what can't be used, you know. It's a very, very decent and, you know, respecting process.
1: It is. I think Darren Hinch had an organ transplant via a drug addict.
0: He had a liver transplant, I believe.
1: That's it.
0: Many years ago, yeah.
1: You never know.
0: There's so many, when you read about it, there's so many famous people that have had transplants and you just don't know about it until, you know, you read a biography or something. And
1: that's right, Kerry Packer.
0: Kerry Packer was another one, that springs to mind as well, yeah.
1: Indeed. John O'Hammond, it's been magnificent having a chat with you. Thank you so much.
0: No worries, mate. My plans for Donate Life Week.
1: Yep.
0: I will be at Prince Charles Hospital on all day Monday, manning a stall there, a Donate Life stall there. Tuesday, Wednesday, Thursday at the Royal Brisbane with my friend Lisa.
1: She's
0: my mentor. Yeah, she's one of the two RBWH Donate Life coordinators. She's really knowledgeable. I'm an ICU nurse as well, so she keeps me in line. And then Friday, probably be at the PA hospital as well.
1: All right, so get onto the Donate Life website. You can register anytime through there, through Lifeblood or MyGov. And the Donate Life Walk is happening this Sunday, 10 a.m, starting at the Brisbane City Botanic Gardens. Jono, you're a brilliant ambassador for Donate Life. Thank you.
0: And thank you. I was talking to Shelley earlier on. You might remember Shelley. She's had a fair bit of stuff to do with you over the years through Donate Life, and she said to wish you all the best and that, thanks for doing all the stuff for Donate Life.
1: She's a honey. I'm very happy to help. Thank you. Well,
0: cheers, mate.
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1: Ray the Truckies texted in to say, if you took the skin off my buttock, you'd cover a whole football field.
6: Your Daily Haiku by Kelly Higgins Divine. Observations in 17 syllables.
1: There's an umbrella at the bus stop in my street. Love thoughtful neighbours.
6: Your Daily Haiku by Kelly Higgins Divine. Brought to you by the evening's show 100 Day Project.
1: Yeah, there actually is an umbrella at a bus stop in my street. We were talking about this with Kat Feeney on her afternoon show a bit earlier today, because she's looking for Brisbane's worst bus stops. And look, it's not the worst bus stop I've ever seen, the one in my street. It's just got an old wooden seat. It's fine. But some very thoughtful person has put this beautiful pink mambo umbrella, sort of jammed it in between some of the slats of the seat. And there it's been, open for anyone who might sit there either in the sunshine or in the rain for about 2 years, I reckon. And can I say, bless Logan City Council, where it is, because they rang and say, oh, well, you know, we'll address that. And I went, no, no, no. don't address that. It's

0: Look, it's not pretty, but oh my gosh, it makes me feel good when I look at it because someone in the community has gone, you know what? Need a bit of shelter there. And you can't shelter every bus. Well, you can, but it's going to be pricey. And this one doesn't get used a lot. I just love the idea of the umbrella. Although I have suggested to John Raven, who's the mayor of Logan, that we paint the seat pink to match said umbrella. I think he might be up for that, actually.
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on this Wednesday night. Already got a few requests in. If you want to throw a song in, do that. Give Lauren a call. Ask her about her Chico Roll experience. Apparently she's thrown it out. Wuss. By the way, Paul Osborne, who also tried the Chico Roll tonight, he took half a bite and he was out. Just like, nope, no more. Okay, starting off tonight's songs you love are 1300 222 612. Call Lauren, or you can text 0467 922 612. Jules from the Gold Coast says, Kel, how about something by Rod Stewart? We know you like Maggie May, which is from the same album as Mandolin Wind, so it shouldn't be too hard for you to find. And it's not. Songs you love. 612 ABC Brisbane and ABC across Queensland.

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0: And we had the great Chico Roll taste off tonight, and neither Lauren nor Paul Osborne will ever try a Chico Roll ever again. I think they're done. We did have the lovely Sean call in and say to Lauren that Melbourne do Chico Rolls better. She's not convinced, Sean. She took the advice on board, but I think one was enough. And she's now done with the humble Chico Roll. So in lieu of that, Travis says, can I request for songs you love, a bit of Akadaka, and the song that we all sing, It's a Long Way to the Shop, if you want a Chico Roll.
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to the shop if you want a Chico roll. Akadaka. Thank you, Trav from Homeview, for suggesting that one tonight on Songs You Love. We're just going to ease it back a little now. Although John Boy from Munroobin says that he turned that one up too neighbourly on his sound system. Oh, well, it's Akadaka. So no use complaining to the police. By the time they get there, the song's over. Brett at Ipswich, we're going to change the pace for you tonight, wants to hear a bit of Peter, Paul and Mary, Leaving on a Jet Plane.

Beautiful. Peter, Paul and Mary leaving on a jet plane for Brett at Ipswich tonight. And once again, we're going to change the pace a little. So, okay, John Boy from Unruben, you might want to turn down your sound system just a little because, as we found out in the quiz, it is the anniversary of the death of Ozzy Osbourne, Prince of Darkness. And little brother Trucker wanted to hear a particular Black Sabbath song that we don't have, unfortunately. So I'm going for an oldie but a goodie and a relative quickie. This is Black Sabbath, Heaven Help Us All, and Paranoid. Don't go anywhere. It's 2 minutes 45, then we'll be back and we'll return to normal programming.

There we go. Paranoid by Black Sabbath. Now, I did suggest to John Boy Munro, but he might want to turn it down. And he's come back with any Sabbath song will be turned up to the max. So I hope everyone in Munroobin is enjoying the selection of music tonight. And Julia Mount Garnett says, Cal, I have no need to request to put the volume down of the songs this week. Perfect. No neighbours for about 3Ks. Loud and proud. Thank you, Julie. And thank you. Julie has been redoing her kitchen. It's been a bit of a project over months, and she just sent me a picture of the finished product, and it's beautiful. The floor looks amazing, Julie. Well done. Absolutely well done. Alrighty, something I have never heard before that's been suggested by Sean at Everton Park. Lauren tells me that it's good to go. So here we go. Hoagie Carmichael. I don't know how old this song is. I'm thinking 105. And this is Some Days There Ain't No Fish.

Hoagy Carmichael, and Sometimes There Just Ain't No Fish. Now, Hoagy was born in 1899, American musician, composer, songwriter, actor, author, and lawyer. There we go. A little bit of everything there. And I'm just trying to find Sometimes There Just Ain't No Fish on his Wikipedia page, because I'm trying to work out how old that song is. I think I can quite safely say old, but it was fun. So thank you, whoever suggested that one. Sean at Everton Park. Good work. All right, our next one up tonight, going back to a little bit of Aussie greatness. For Colin at Coomera, True Blue, Just Like the Chico Roll.

0: John Williamson and True Blue on 612 ABC Brisbane and the ABC around Queensland on 91.7 ABC Gold Coast, 630 ABC North Queensland, ABC Southern Queensland, ABC Tropical North and ABC Wide Bay. Look, I thought we should do a welfare check and publicly, just in case she sues, for Lauren, my producer. How are you feeling after having the first three mouthfuls of a Chico roll?
1: I regret each and every single bite. My stomach feels off in just like a really bad way, to be
0: honest.
1: You
0: actually don't feel all that great,
1: do you? I actually don't feel too well. I don't know if it's the contents of the Chico roll.
0: Possibly.
1: The conditions it was exposed to.
0: Probably.
1: Before it's, you know, it made its way down into my digestive tract, but it's just not.
0: It's not
1: sitting right.
0: Yeah, well, you're on your own getting home tonight.
1: Yeah, I don't think it's wise for you to give me a lift. That's a biohazard, I think, at this stage.
0: Exactly. Yeah. But you're a good sport.
1: Thank you.
0: Eating said.
1: Yeah, three bites, people. I know I didn't like it.
0: But still. You did well. Lauren, thank you for having so much fun. You ever going to eat one again?
1: No.
0: Right, that's pretty definitive. I think Paul Osborne decided that after about 5 minutes.
1: Yeah.
0: Actually, 5 seconds. It's been a great night. I hope you've had fun as well. I'll join you tomorrow. So have a good night.
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5: ABC News with Noni Edwards. The WA District Court has heard from a man who was allegedly abused by the former Bishop of Broome. David Webber reports.
6: Christopher Alan Saunders is on trial facing 26 charges involving three alleged victims who were young men at the time. The court heard from one alleged victim who gave evidence via video link from another part of the state. Now in

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2: Yes, well, hello and how are you? Philip Clark with you on ABC Radio. This is Nightlife and into the second hour of the program on this Wednesday, the 22nd of July. Second hour of the program, it's 6 past 11 Eastern Time, 6 past 9 in WA, South Australia and the Northern Territory. It's 24 to 11. Excellent to be with you as well. As I say, I'll put that chat with Colin Bunyan up as a podcast a bit later on. 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And did I mention this before? Oh, yes, the 2026 Andrew Olley lecture with Alessandra Galloni, the executive.

0: David Raubenheimer, who's Professor of Nutritional Ecology at the Charles Perkins Centre, University of Sydney. That's where Luigi comes from, the Charles Perkins Centre, Luigi Fontana. Now, hang on, Luigi's coming. Actually, he'll be on the show soon, actually. Trying to remember exactly when, but don't worry, he'll be back. Luigi Fontana, who keeps us all healthy. Nate from Club Orma says, in that case, a roast beef roll and gravy from a food truck, or pie, peas and mashed potato from Harry's Cafe at Wheels. Late night snack. Yes, Nate, that would be very good. Also, based on that theory, says Nate, wine equals cheese. Yeah, that's well, that's why. The same thing. Shares from Emmore's got a good question then. Come on then, why do I enjoy a piece of chocolate with red wine? I don't know. I don't know, Shears. If you enjoy it, you go right ahead. Have you tried cheese? Nate thinks you should. We've got news coming up. And after that, the Mighty Challenge, 1-300-800-222. And Chris in Highgate in Perth, you mentioned the harmonies in Leaving on a Jet Plane, but what about the bass line that hangs it together with a groove? Oh, yes, I agree with that. 1-300-800-222. Mighty Challenge is next.
1: Everything Brisbane. It's where you live.
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1: It's where your passions lie.
3: 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He loves it here. 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
4: ABC News with David Rollins. President Donald Trump has warned Iran that the US will destroy one bridge or power plant each time Iran shoots at a ship in the Strait of Hormuz. The warning comes after the US carried out another wave of strikes on Iran, where air defences opened fire over Tehran. Iran launched a missile attack on a Jordanian city on Israel's doorstep, while alerts have been issued in Bahrain and Saudi Arabia. In his warning on social media, the president returned to earlier threats to target civilian infrastructure in retaliation for Iranian attacks. Meantime, US Secretary of State Marco Rubio says that he will discuss the war in Ukraine with Russian Foreign Minister Sergei Lavrov. Rubio and Lavrov are scheduled to meet on July 23 on the sidelines of a regional gathering led by the Southeast Asian bloc, ASEAN. Speaking at the forum in Manila, Rubio says

0: system, but says he wants to make sure it will work effectively right across the country. The system will be tested in mobile phones across Australia this coming Monday. Devices will vibrate and play a siren-like sound for 10 seconds as a test message appears on screens. The Federal Emergency Minister has confirmed that states and territories can choose to run their own warnings alongside the system when it goes live later this year. SA Premier Peter Malinauskas says the system makes sense.
1: Making sure that it's truly national so that it works effectively in regional communities is what we all want to see. And that's exactly what the Commonwealth program and trial is all about, and we're very keen to participate in it and support it where we can.
0: And in sport, Hawthorn forward Jack Gunston is set to play on for an 18th AFL season after re-signing with the club on a new one-year deal. A three-time premiership winner and two-time All-Australian, the 34-year-old continues to produce at a high level, kicking goals in all but one of his 12 games this season.
2: Weather for Brisbane for Thursday, July 23rd. Looking at an overnight low of 12 degrees, the Bureau says it will be partly cloudy with a top of 24. Mostly clear and 22 degrees for Logan and Redcliffe. Ipswich 8 degrees overnight, mostly clear and 23. Gold Coast, partly cloudy 22. Sunshine Coast, partly cloudy and 23 degrees.
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0: Prosecution alleges the incidents occurred at Jones's Sydney apartment, his Southern Highlands property and at public events. Jones has pleaded not guilty to 22 charges of indecent assault and sexual touching, with his judge alone trial due to begin next month.
1: Weather for Brisbane for Thursday, July 23rd. Looking at an overnight low of 12 degrees, the Bureau says it will be partly cloudy with a top of 24. Mostly clear and 22 degrees for Logan and Redcliffe. Ipswich 8 degrees overnight, mostly clear and 23. Gold Coast, partly cloudy 22. Sunshine Coast, partly cloudy and 23 degrees.
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5: Good morning, 6 minutes past three, 6 minutes past one in WA, and it's 24 minutes to three in South Australia and the Northern Territory as we investigate television with Scott Gooding's TV Freak. Today, we're having a look at the well-rounded family, the family that you think had the right sort of values, the right sort of attitude, and perhaps the right sort of setting to bring up children. What are your thoughts? Scott, I've got two texts, very different ones in front of me.
6: Yeah.
5: One says, Trevor, my family of choice would be the Waltons. The parents were a loving couple and involved in their children's lives. And they had loving grandparents who lived with them as well. And then another text said, anyone except the Waltons, that drive me crazy. My sister would have joined the Little House on the Prairie, but I would have ended up with the Jetsons or the Cartwrights, it says here.
6: Actually, Chris mentioned the Waltons on Facebook. How one of his favourite moments was Grandpa Walton when he was shocked to see his protege, John Boy, was already adept in swigging from the moonshine demijohn, holding the heavy bottle by the neck ring. And I love this description of John Boy, the promising man boy developing his writing skills each night after his farm chores were done. We already knew he was bound for success as the narrative is first person, so evidently it got published. Yeah, so that was a great family value that was passed down, swigging from the... I didn't know what a demijohn... Is that how you pronounce it?
5: I don't know, but I can't imagine John Boy swigging on anything.
6: Yeah, you know the...
5: You the know jug.
6: The big jugs. Yeah. I've to hunt through the Waltons to see... John Boy taking a swig of the moonshine that Grandpa prepared.
5: Did you ever want to have a go at that? Because you know how that you had to put your finger in the round bit and then tip it up with your like with your elbow?
6: No,
5: there was an art.
6: My grandfather used to have like flagons, empty flagons. He used to collect spa water in them, and I was sort of frightened by them. And no, I don't think I'd be able to tackle a... one of those big demijohns.
5: Can I bring you, Scott, some very good attitudes as far as parenting is concerned? Just have a listen to this.
7: The lesson I want you to learn is it doesn't matter what you look like. You can be tall or short or fat or thin or ugly or handsome like your father. You can be black or yellow or white. It doesn't matter. What does matter is the size of your heart and the strength of your character.
5: So just like the Adams family, the Munsters had a very good attitude as well. They were brought up in a generational household as well as being accepting of others.
6: Yeah, and Rosanna said Herman was kind and lovable, the most kind and lovable guy, there for the whole family, never said a bad word about anyone.
5: No.
6: So the kids, Eddie would have turned out okay.
5: Eddie would have
6: Eddie the wolf boy.
5: Apart from like that widow's peak on the front of his hair.
6: Yeah, he used to have little, and they gave him the cute little doll too. You know, he had the wolf doll?
5: Yeah.
6: Actually, loving parents, and they always, you know, he provided for him as the grave digger. Yes.
5: And they were loving the parents as well, because one of the things that was pointed out about the Adams family is that the Adams family

0: underway. Staying in France, where health authorities say the country recorded over 5,700 more deaths than normal in a two-week period over June and July as it swatted through a record heat wave. The count, which includes all deaths regardless of their cause, represents a 36% excess mortality rate during the period. More than half of the excess deaths were recorded between June 25 and 27, when temperatures went well above the 40 degrees Celsius mark. A leading brain injury expert says there is still much to learn about chronic traumatic encephalopathy after former Socceroos captain Paul Wade revealed he has been diagnosed with probable CTE. The 64-year-old says he is speaking publicly to raise awareness of the long-term risks associated with repeated head impacts in sport. Clinical neurophysiologist Professor Alan Pearce says one of the biggest challenges is that the disease can develop gradually and often goes unnoticed.
1: It's a slowly progressing disease, so many people may not even notice that the person has changed. And so CTE is this sort of invisible disease that people are worried about. And we don't really know the full extent of how this disease progresses because we have such little research on CTE.
0: Pole vaulter Nina Kennedy and para swimmer Tim Hodge will lead Australia out for the Commonwealth Games opening ceremony early tomorrow morning, Australian time. Jessica Stewart has more from Glasgow.
2: Nina Kennedy, the defending Olympic and Commonwealth women's pole vault champion, will bear Australia's flag for the opening ceremony of the Glasgow 2026 Games. Members of the 255-strong Australian team will enter Glasgow's Hydro, with Kennedy to feature at her third Commonwealth Games. Para swimmer Tim Hodge has been named as Australia's baton bearer, a new tradition introduced at the 23rd edition of the Games. This is Hodge's third Commonwealth Games. He'll be aiming to add to his two silvers and a gold medal he's already won.
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6: Here we go on a Thursday morning. It is the 23rd of July. Hello, hello.
7: Good morning. And I can't see a thing really outside because it's so foggy this morning. Driving in, it was really thick.
6: Yeah, very much so. Bit of a pea soup to start things off.

0: It makes the morning temperatures not quite as cool because you have that sort of blanket over the city. And then hopefully once it clears, partly cloudy, the Bureau says, for the rest of the day. Slight chance of a shower, light winds about, a maximum in Brisbane of 24 degrees, Ipswich climbing to 25, Logan 24 degrees, Bayside suburbs about that 23 degree mark today.
1: Well, right now Indooroopilly is 13, Sunnybank Hills 13, Russell Island is 12 degrees, Willowbank 13, 12 at Forestdale, Dakabin 13 degrees, the Gold Coast is 14 and the Sunshine Coast 13 degrees.
0: Today you're going to hear about the countdown to 2032 because this 23rd of July in 6 years' time we'll see the start of the 2032 Olympics.
1: Oh, a lot to talk about with that actually, with the venues and when they're going to start and what's happening.
0: Can they get built in time? That seems to be the big question mark. I know came up in estimates yesterday. More on that in a tick. Also, we'll play the early curly before half past five.
1: Of course we will. So get in early because, you know, it's the early curly. 1300 222 612 is the number to call.
0: I think I see the lineup of Charles from Hendra already on the line to play.
1: Charles loves to start us off. He does.
0: He does.
1: Because Eddie can get us through that first question. Sometimes he stumbles at the second. So come on, Charles, maybe today's your day.
0: And he is the last person to go all the way through
1: with the three questions. Yeah.
0: He's the last person to do so. Could that happen this morning? You'll find out soon.
1: You know,
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1: You know, Craig, I was going to say then that I'm thinking of the early curly, and you know what I did last night? I was over Mum's and she's into the Tipping Point with Todd Woodbridge, who...
0: the game show.
1: The game show.
0: Okay, yeah.
1: And so I was sitting there watching her because it was Celebrity Tipping Point last night. Mm-hmm. Richard Wilkins and his son and, you know, a couple of the Channel 9 celebrities, Sylvia Jeffries. But it was really exciting. She was laughing at me because I was getting excited about these things, pushing these little discs down and the money they were raising for charity, which was a nice thing.
0: I've never watched it.
1: Oh, my gosh.
0: No idea.
1: Well, Todd Woodbridge is up for a Logie, I think a gold one. I really hope he gets it because...
0: Oh.
1: No, I don't. I hope Lisa Miller gets it. I mean, I hope he gets something. I forgot about that.
0: That's not what you said to Lisa Miller on Saturday,
1: I know.
0: Is it?
1: That's right, because I voted for her. But I think he gets... I hope he gets something because he's done really well anyway. I just enjoyed the show. I was surprised at myself.
0: Thank you for that, Loretta.
1: Sorry, Lisa. I hope she's not listening.
0: No, she is family.
1: Oh, stop it. No, I want Lisa to win. I forgot. Well, maybe he's up for silver. Anyway.
0: Let's take you through some of the stories making headlines this morning. What's going to happen over the next 3 hours? Who knows? Today does mark that 6 years until the 2032 Olympics. The state government using the day to give you an insight into the new aquatic centre.
1: Yeah, well, this is exciting, don't you think? Three architectural firms have been locked in to design the new centre at Centenary Pool, and with renders and a proposed design released overnight. Did you see some of the pictures?
0: Yeah, I'm looking at them right now on the Courier Mail website. They've done a big splash of these pics.
1: Well, interesting you say splash because the roof is wave-like, isn't it? It sort of looks like that.
0: Yeah, which I can sort of understand why they might be going for that. Look, have a look, see what you think. The main thing is to know how much it's going to cost, and we don't have that figure quite yet. It's got to fit within that $7.1 billion envelope for this Games-related infrastructure. And the Games Independent Infrastructure and Coordination Authority, GICA, they take control of the site, that Spring Hill site, on the 1st of September for early works to begin. The Deputy Premier, Jared Blade, we're told, will make an official announcement this morning about these designs as part of today's six-year mark. So far, he's refused to directly answer whether the proposed set of seating capacity would be scaled back to avoid cost blowouts. So that'll be something to watch as far as that National Aquatic Centre is concerned.
1: A lot of talk, isn't there, about what's going on? But we just wanted to get started because, I don't know about you, but we hear a lot about the Olympics, but I'm excited about it, but I just want things to happen and, you know, us not to be talking about how much it's going to cost all the time.
0: Well, you can put that to the Olympic Minister, Tim Mander. He's going to be with you after 7:30. The Lord Mayor also in studio this morning to exclusively reveal Brisbane City Council's Olympic Legacy Pathway. What is their Olympic Legacy Plan? You will find out this morning here on 612 ABC Brisbane.
1: And speaking of global games, the Commonwealth Games are about to kick off in Glasgow. Yeah, this time tomorrow we'll see the opening ceremony. Nina Kennedy has been named a Australia's flag bearer, and Tim Hodge will carry the King's baton.
0: Yeah, Kennedy is one of the first of Australia's track and field athletes to arrive because their program doesn't kick off until Monday.
1: Right.
0: She returns for her third Commonwealth Games, facing a title defence, having won gold in Birmingham.

0: and silver 4 years earlier on the Gold Coast, of course.
1: Now, it's highly likely the long-running pay dispute between Queensland Rail and several unions will be front and centre at today's estimates hearings. Transport and Mains Roads Minister Brett Mickleberg is expected to be grilled on the stalemate, and that's caused widespread disruption across the network and mounting frustration for commuters, of course.
0: Hasn't it ever? Mm. Also fronting estimates today, the Housing Minister, Sam O'Connor. He's first up this morning as parliamentary estimates continues. Something from police. Did you happen to be in the CBD late yesterday and see a whole heap of armed tactical police?
1: I saw reports of this. Turns out they were searching for a second possible suspect after earlier arresting someone.
0: Now, this all stems from what police have told us was a minor hit and run between two vehicles on Queen Street. Initial reports indicate a stolen Range Rover was involved in the crash. The driver left the scene with a man taken into custody not long after. It still remains unclear this morning if there was another person of interest. Police are coming back to us on that, plus word of any possible charges so far.
1: And we're still trying to get to the bottom of what's going on with Origin Energy. This is all about a possible security breach that may have affected customer data. Now, I was looking into this last night because I'm an Origin customer.
0: Yeah, you were chatting about it before the show.
1: I just want to know, what do I do? Like, how do I know if my information's been breached?
0: Now, has the company actually been in contact with you as a customer? We've seen the media statement overnight.
1: Yes, just this morning. I was looking for that, actually, last night, and I hadn't seen anything. But just this morning, got an email. It says, "Dear customer, Origin is currently investigating a potential data security incident which may involve unauthorised access to our customers' information." So they went on to say they're contacting all Origin customers as a precaution while we conduct this thorough investigation. They don't believe the impacted information includes customer credit card or bank details. They've also engaged with the Australian Cyber Security Centre and the Australian Federal Police about this potential incident, as well as the Office of the Australian Information Commissioner, and then they apologise for the uncertainty. But I want to know, okay, they've apologised, they've got all these things in place, but what do I have to do?
0: Yeah,
1: what should I be doing?
0: As a customer, do you have to do anything?
1: Because I know I went in and had a look at my bank account to see if anything's been taken. I just don't know what to do.
0: And as they say, contacting customers as a precaution as they conduct a thorough investigation into the potential impact and further updates to be provided as appropriate, the company says. What I find quite interesting about this is the company only acted after they were approached by a reporter from the Australian newspaper. Jared Lynch is that technology reporter. He told Ellen Fanning the story on 612 ABC Brisbane Drive.
2: Yeah, I received an email on Tuesday from someone who said that they had breached Origin Energy's customer database and accessed about 2 million customer records. They also said that they had tried contacting Origin Energy and have had no joy. That's why they contacted me.
3: The hacker, or apparent hacker, was saying they really had tried all sorts of ways to contact Origin Energy. That's what they claimed, wasn't it?
2: Said that they'd contacted members of the board and their security teams and had tried to resolve this matter privately, which is a bit of a bizarre thing to say.
3: The frustrated hacker emails the newspaper journo.
2: That's right. But the sad thing here is, and the more concerning thing is, and it's still being determined whether 2 million customer records have been accessed. I mean, that's all part of the investigation. But when you think about cyber attacks, there's nothing more concerning for a public citizen or even a corporate, given the potential for identity theft and other all sorts of financial crime that can be done when people have access to very simple personal details such as a name, date of birth, address and phone number.
0: So Jared Lynch, the technology reporter at The Australian, the hacker got in contact with him and he then contacted Origin to say, hey, what's going on here? That investigation continuing, a story that we'll continue to follow right through today here on 612 ABC Brisbane.
4: Some invitations are just too good to refuse, like conversations in the kitchen with our most prominent politicians. Surprises are plenty.
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0: At 5:15, let's play the early curly. Three questions to get your brain into gear. And question one is this. Who is Loretta Ryan voting
7: no,
0: for?
7: No, stop it. I've already voted for Lisa Miller. I feel terrible. I forgot that he was up against her.
0: Todd Woodbridge.
7: Yes, Todd Woodbridge. I just mean he's done really well. And we were chatting to Lisa Miller, actually, about who's... Robert Irwin.
0: Hang on. I'm confused. Yeah, who are you talking about, Lisa Miller?
7: I was talking. Yeah, on Saturday I was talking to Lisa Miller because we were discussing the Logies, and of course Robert Irwin, he's up as well for an award, and they're thinking
0: he's hosting the thing.
7: Yeah, I know he's hosting, but he's also up for an award, and I think it's the gold. And so he, like, you know,
0: he's spreading your votes thin. That's what
7: I'm just saying. He's been so popular, and when it's a vote by the public, you know, he'll probably get. Something. We'll probably see that because his star is rising. But is it too soon for him to get something like that? This is the debate. This is what goes on in my head.
0: I'm getting an insight into that this morning. Let's play the early curly, shall we?
7: You didn't already know.
0: Okay. I'm sorry I revisited this.
7: I'm sorry you did too.
0: Subject.
7: You're awful.
0: 1300 222 612, our phone number. We have three questions. If you're still there at question number three, you get it right. That's when you go on the draw for the brekkie mug, of course. Here's Charles from Hendra. Morning to you, Charles.
8: Yeah, morning, Craig and Loretta. Thanks for the wrap-up earlier.
7: That's all right. Charles, we love it when you're first up on the line because you start it all off. You kick it up. You kick it off. You're like the firing gun for the Olympics, Charles.
8: Let's hope so.
7: All right. Here's the first question. I hope you're listening carefully to the news bits. We've been given a look at what the 2032 National Aquatic Centre will look like at Spring Hill, and, of course, today we're marking 6 years until the Olympics. How many architectural firms have been appointed for the project there for the National Aquatic Centre?
8: Seven, I think.
7: Seven. That's a lot of firms at the table, a lot of heads at the table, isn't it, trying to agree.
0: Imagine that decision by committee.
7: On a couple of drawings.
0: Charles, I can tell you it is not... Seven.
7: I'm so sorry, Charles.
0: Sorry, Charles. Always double at the first hurdle. Mm. 1300 222 612. Here's Koala Rescuer John. Morning to you, mate.
9: Good morning, everybody. A bit foggy out there this morning.
7: Yeah, very foggy.
9: Headlights. Slow down a bit. We're getting too many koalas killed.
0: Yeah, and as you've told us, John, they're on the move as we talk about mating season for these critters. Hey, answer us this question. How many architectural firms have been appointed to the design of this National Aquatic Centre?
9: Three.
7: Are you correct? Yes, you are. Well done.
0: That's what we need.
9: 2 days in a row.
7: Ah, 2 days in a row. You've been right for question number one. All right, let's see if you can get question number two. Here we go. Which Brisbane suburb shares part of its name with a term used to describe a strategic structure or position?
0: What could this be, John? Which Brisbane suburb shares part of its name with a term used to describe a strategic structure or position?
9: Highgate Hill.
7: Ah.
0: Highgate Hill, you reckon?
7: You're thinking high? You're thinking the gate?
9: It's a structure and it's strategic.
0: John, it is not Highgate Hill. So what could it be? Pick up the phone, give us a call, 1300 222 612, to play the early curly. Here is that suburb question.
7: Okay. Which Brisbane suburb shares part of its name with a term used to describe a strategic structure or position? What do you think it is? 1300 222 612.
0: 20 past 5. On 612 ABC Brisbane, this is Daddy Cool. Good morning.

0: Come back again on 612 ABC Brisbane. Yeah, get back to your phone on 1300 222 612 to play the early curly.
1: Gabby's called up from Sandgate. Hi, Gabby.
2: Hey, how are you doing this morning?
1: Good, thank you. What about you? You're out and about.
2: Yeah, we've been up at the park. It's quite foggy. It's just a little bit different, isn't it?
1: Now, that's right. You've said it's a great photo of you and your dog sitting on the... Is it sitting on the table there in all the fog?
2: Yeah. He shouldn't be, but he does.
1: Were you the only ones there, Gabby?
2: Yeah, we generally are. We get down there about 4:30 every morning.
1: Oh, Gabby, that's dark.
2: We have lights on there, so... Yeah.
1: I'd still be, and you feel okay, you feel safe being there at that hour?
2: Well, I mean, I've got a dog, so if they wanted to come in and do anything, then they'd have to contend with him. He may be only 20 kilos, but he could probably pack a punch.
1: And he would do something, would he, if someone came up to you, though?
2: Oh, gotcha.
1: Because I just think being in a dog park, their dogs are used to other people being there.
2: I would think if someone was threatening me, would definitely.
1: Yeah. Oh, that's good to know.
0: Not only do you have your pooch with you, Gabby, you're also the holder of an ABC Radio Brisbane Brekkie mug.
2: I know, and I have a coffee every morning, Monday to Friday, with my coaster, and I just love it. I told a few people at work who are about 40 years younger than me, and they don't get it.
1: Get them to get it. We need you to tell them to get it and get on board.
2: The facial expression, they say, oh, that's great, but their face says it all. It's quite funny.
0: Well, Gabby, do you want to have a stab in the dark for the suburb question?
2: Give it a go. I'm hopeless at these.
1: That's all right. Look, you never know. Which Brisbane suburb shares part of its name with a term used to describe a strategic structure or position?
2: Jeez.
1: Yeah.
0: Making it tough today,
2: structure.
1: Yeah, so it's a suburb that shares part of its name with that term.
2: Oh, I couldn't even. Oh, strategic structure. That's bizarre.
1: And then you've got to think of a suburb.
0: I know. And this is why we call it the early curly,
1: don't we? You better ask the dog.
0: Oh, the clock's ticking down.
2: Yeah, what do you reckon, Jeff? He's just looking at me like I'm a weirdo.
0: With those big puppy eyes.
1: Oh, nothing? You got nothing?
2: Nothing.
1: Never mind.
2: No, let's just go Fortitude Valley.
0: Hang on.
1: Why did you say that?
2: Oh, because, that's the go-to question when you know it's wrong and you just say it anyway. Go-to answer.
1: That's so funny. Yeah, so that's what you think it is?
2: Well, I don't think it is, but I'll...

0: just say that anyway.
1: Hey, Gabby from Sandgate, out at the dog park this morning. That's right. It is Fortitude Valley.
2: That's well done. No, we're not. It's because of Fort, because everyone guesses Fortitude Valley for something, so it's Fort, and that is right. It's a strategic structure or position.
1: A fortified military building.
2: Hilarious. All right. Now, if you want to get another mug, you've got to get question number three right.
0: Okay, here we go.
2: Okay, here it is. What is left? What is right? What is up and down? This way, that way, travel all around. Instruction when you need it, guidance when you fancy, but arguing against me will leave you kind of antsy. What am I?
0: Left or right, up or down?
2: Instruction when you need it, guidance when you fancy, but arguing against me will leave you kind of antsy.
1: What am I, Gabby?
0: Oh, geez, there's a couple of things, but I can't quite put it into words.
1: Clock's ticking down again.
2: We only want one.
0: Yeah. I don't know. Maybe Google Map.
2: Google Map.
1: That is not what we need, Gabby.
2: Sorry, Gabby.
1: So well, got through the suburb question
2: did.
1: At all.
0: The suburb question right.
1: Thanks, Gabby. You. Have a great day. It's 27 past five on 612 ABC Brisbane, playing the early curly.
3: Do you know the next Australian of the year? Are they raising funds for those in need? Or building a brighter future? Conducting research? Or inspiring future astronauts? See them, hear them, nominate them at australianoftheyear.org.au.
1: Brad will be along with a traffic update after news at 5:30. Luke from Brisbane is here. G'day there, Luke.
4: G'day, Craig.
2: G'day, Luke.
1: Hey, I think Gabby might have stolen some of your thunder with Fortitude Valley, hey?
4: Yeah, well, I live in the suburbs, so she did.
2: Hey, have you played before?
4: Never.
2: Never?
1: Oh, first time. I'll welcome along.
2: So you will get a coaster from the Queensland Spinners, Weavers and Fibre Artists. Well done. All right, here we go. Let's see if we can get this answer. So what is left, what is right, what is up and down, this way, that way, travel all around. Instruction when you need it, guidance when you fancy, but arguing against me will leave you kind of antsy. What am I?
1: What do you reckon this could be, Luke?
4: An umbrella.
2: Umbrella? Oh, when they turn inside out, those umbrellas.
4: During those echo winds.
1: Those westerlies that rip down Gregory Terrace. Luke, it is not an umbrella. Hang on the line so we can grab your details and send you out a coaster. We check news in just over 60 seconds.
2: Okay, who have we got there? We've got Max at Toowong. Did you have a good birthday, Max?
5: I had a wonderful birthday. I had the most delicious meal last night. Had a great day all day. Everything was just celebratory. I got to thank the ABC for giving me a bundle of limericks, which I really enjoyed.
2: Yeah, it was lovely. Yeah.
1: A lot of fun yesterday. Hey, Max, let's get an answer from you because news is on our doorstep. Question number three, the brain teaser.
2: What is left, what is right, what is up and down? This way, that way, travel all around. Instruction when you need it, guidance when you fancy, but arguing against me will leave you kind of antsy. What am I?
5: Yeah, I was thinking a nav man, you know, those instruction things in your car when you're going along. It says, go up this hill, turn left down here. Or my wife, who argues with me as well about it.
1: Well, it's not a nav man, nor is it your beautiful wife, Max. That's not what we need to solve the early curly this morning. Do you know the answer? Tell us after the news. 5:30.
6: ABC News. Good morning, I'm Maria Hatzakis. Queensland ministers will face questions over housing and infrastructure on the fourth day of budget estimates after yesterday's session went well into the evening. Megan Danzi reports.
7: Deputy Premier Jared Blay was grilled by the committee over expenditure on advertising, an artist's rendering used to promote a government land activation project in Banyo, cost over $5,000. Moving their attention to regional development, department directors were questioned over whether the government asked them to remove references to Aboriginal and Torres Strait Islander people and climate change from a Far North Regional Development Plan without a clear answer. Queensland Queensland's Housing Minister Sam O'Connor will front questions over the housing portfolio this morning.
6: A teenager's been charged over an alleged school assault in far north Queensland. Police allege the 15-year-old boy, who doesn't attend the school, assaulted a 16-year-old student in Cairns on Tuesday.

0: morning. The alleged victim suffered face and back injuries. The suspect has been charged with offences, including assault occasioning bodily harm, and is due to appear in the Children's Court next month. Overseas, the US president is threatening to bomb an Iranian bridge or power plant each time Iran attacks a ship in the Strait of Hormuz. His Middle East correspondent, Matthew Doran.
1: Donald Trump's warning is further evidence the US and Iran are a long way from any sort of peace deal and comes amid daily strikes across the Persian Gulf. In a post on his Truth Social platform, he said power plants and bridges across Iran would be targeted, including in the capital Tehran, if ships in the choked waterway were struck. Iranian state media reported that Iran would attack energy infrastructure across the region if that threat became a reality. Yesterday, Donald Trump said the US would likely attack an underground facility believed to be part of Iran's nuclear program. Iran's foreign ministry says it's not a nuclear site.
0: The Labor Party will create a task force to allow unions, rank-and-file members and AI experts to develop policy ideas about the introduction of artificial intelligence. The proposal's expected to be added to the party's draft policy platform at the ALP National Conference, which gets underway in Adelaide today. The new body would advocate for wider access to artificial intelligence education and digital skills training. With exactly 6 years to go until the Brisbane Olympics, the Queensland government has revealed who'll design the city's new major swimming hub. Nadal Mustafa reports.
2: The National Aquatic Centre for the Games will be built in Spring Hill on the site of the heritage-listed Centenary Aquatic Centre and Health Club. A leading design trio including ARM Architecture and NH Architecture, in partnership with local firm Arkfield, have won the contract to deliver the project. The Victorian firms were behind the Perth Arena and Melbourne Park, while the local partners are currently transforming the city's waterfront. The Independent Games Infrastructure Authority will take over Centenary Pool on the 1st of September to launch initial earthworks. The government has also released fresh renders of the complex, featuring an eye-catching, wave-shaped roof.
0: Pole vaulter Nina Kennedy and para swimmer Tim Hodge will lead Team Australia out for the Commonwealth Games opening ceremony early tomorrow morning, Queensland time. Jessica Stewart reports from Glasgow.
3: Nina Kennedy, the defending Olympic and Commonwealth women's pole vault champion, will bear Australia's flag for the opening ceremony of the Glasgow 2026 Games. Members of the 255-strong Australian team will enter Glasgow's Hydro, with Kennedy to feature at her third Commonwealth Games. Para swimmer Tim Hodge has been named as Australia's baton bearer, a new tradition introduced at the 23rd edition of the Games. This is Hodge's third Commonwealth Games. He'll be aiming to add to his two silvers and a gold medal he's already won.
0: Queensland's weather, isolated showers about the north tropical coast and northern Cape York, a mostly fine day elsewhere. Areas of morning fog in eastern districts, mainly inland. Cairns and Townsville 27, Mackay 24 degrees, Rockhampton a top of 26, Bundaberg 25, Mount Isa 28. In the state southeast, partly cloudy with patchy morning fog. Brisbane 24, the Golden Sunshine Coast 23.
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5: Morning in Brisbane, you'll hear the big questions put to the people who need to make the decision. The issues explained. 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
4: 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With Craig Zonka and Loretta Ryan.
6: 25 to 6, good morning. We've got one more question in the early curly, so if you want to get into the draw for a mug, you better get on the phone.
7: Oh, yes, that's the way it works. The suburb question, done and dusted. It ended up being Fortitude Valley this morning. Usually the standby answer, but it was the one we needed today.
6: Yeah.
7: Question 3, the brain teaser, it sounds like this.
6: What is left, what is right, what is up and down? This way, that way, travel all around. Instruction when you need it, guidance when you fancy, but arguing against me will leave you kind of antsy. What am I?
7: If you know, pick up the phone, 1300 222 612. A foggy start to the day. I see this text just coming through from a keen plane spotter on 0467 922.

0: 612 suggesting that Qantas flight from Los Angeles has been diverted to the Gold Coast due to this morning's fog.
1: Wow.
0: So check in with the airport to see how operations are going to pan out over the coming hours. And heading for a maximum of 24 in Brisbane today. Once that fog clears, up to 25 in Ipswich, 23 around Bayside suburbs, and to 24 in Logan.
2: 612 ABC Brisbane.
0: Traffic. Morning, Brad.
3: Yeah, very good morning, Craig and Loretta. As you mentioned, those foggy conditions around Brisbane, Ipswich in the southeast, so extra care for the drive. Really heavy in some areas, so visibility is poor. At Launton, lights are on flash at Gympie Road and Francis Road. Got a breakdown at Kalanga Bruce Highway northbound in the shoulder before Plantation Road, and at Limber, a breakdown Bruce Highway northbound shoulder after Palmerstone Road. Bruce Highway getting busy between North Lakes, Mango Hill and the MR northbound building around Logan Home and Slacks Creek. Ipswich Motorway, a little bit busy around Riverview, around the merge there for the Warrego Highway, and also as you make way through Goodna as well. I'm Brad from ATN. More details before 6 on 612 ABC Brisbane.
1: Thanks, Brad. It's 13 degrees at New Farm. Pallara is 13 as well. Thornside 12, so is Burrellan Point and Underwood. Sanford Village 13 degrees. The Gold Coast 13 and the Sunshine Coast 12 degrees.
0: Partly cloudy on the forecast again tomorrow. Then we're looking at mostly sunny across the weekend. Looking fantastic in that regard. Through the morning, still waiting to hear more information from Origin Energy about this potential data breach. They have been in contact with customers this morning. That email arrived in your inbox. What was that, just after 3 o'clock, Loretta?
1: Yes, that's just before actually we came on air. But I just wonder, what do I do? What do I have to do now? They say no, they don't think anybody's details or bank accounts and stuff have been, you know, breached or got access to. But I just think, okay, so I checked my bank account last night. And I think, what do I have to do now? Do I do anything? So it's a bit, it's a unsettling thing when you hear about this.
0: And is it up to 2 million customers' personal data that has been affected by this? Origin say they will provide further updates as appropriate today.
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2: With Craig Zonka and Loretta Ryan.
0: Okay, let's see if we can solve the early curly. It only happens with your help. Here's Matt from Highgate Hill. Morning, Matt.
1: Hello, Matt.
5: Morning, Craig. Morning, Loretta.
1: It's your birthday week, isn't it, really?
5: Oh, it is.
1: Yeah.
5: That's how we celebrate birthdays when we get to my age.
0: Oh, yeah. Well, have we heard from Lindley yet this morning?
1: No, it's her birthday. That's right. She told us
0: yesterday. Happy birthday,
1: Lindley. Hopefully we do hear from Lindley.
5: And, of course, for Max, myself and Lindley, in 6 years' time, it's a fantastic birthday week with the opening ceremony of the Olympic Games.
0: Yeah.
1: Oh, wow.
0: So 6 years to go today, 2,191 days until that occurs.
1: You might all be volunteering.
5: Very much so. I might be a little bit hungover. That week will be my 50th. So
1: oh, Matthew, really?
5: I might be a little bit hungover that week.
1: Okay. All right. Well, I'm just, we don't
0: Hang
1: promote.
0: On. I'm just making a note in my diary. Don't forget to
1: look
0: Matt's
1: out.
0: 50th in 2,190-odd days.
1: While Matt's there, can we just say Lindley's there too? It is her birthday. Lindley, hello. Happy birthday.
0: Happy birthday, Lindley.
6: Happy birthday to me. Thank you very much.
1: Have you sung the song to yourself this morning when you got out of bed?
6: No, I haven't. I'm not that... You know, that odd.
0: Oh, well, this is getting, the record's getting scratched for this during the week.
7: Happy birthday to you.
0: And we celebrate a few birthdays of some of our brekkie favourites.
1: But don't you do that, Lindley? Don't you sort of when you wake up and it's your birthday and sometimes you think, oh, it's my birthday today. And don't you just say happy birthday to myself? Don't you just say that?
6: Well, you do a little. And, what I do say is, what can I do that's nice today? You know, I think, maybe go and get my nails done or something like that,
1: What are you going to do today?
6: Well, have lunch with a friend and then go out with the family tonight for dinner. And just generally do whatever I like.
1: And birthdays always include a lot of eating, but there are no calories on your birthday.
0: No.
6: Oh, thanks, Loretta. Thank you for that tip.
1: All right, now you hang on there, Lindley. We've got to go back to Matthew, don't we?
0: We need to get some answers this morning. Yeah. We're trying to play the
6: Happy
0: curly.
6: Birthday, Matt.
5: Happy birthday, Lindley.
0: It's all part of the brekkie family at this time of the day, isn't it, here on 612 ABC Brisbane. Matt, let's get an answer from you for this brain teaser.
1: Okay, here it is. What is left? What is right? What is up and down? This way, that way, travel all around. Instruction when you need it, guidance when you fancy. But arguing against me will leave you kind of antsy. What am I?

0: Doesn't matter how long we drag this out. I haven't got the foggiest, so I'm going to go with a bus.
1: A bus.
2: Oh, Matt.
1: A Brisbane City Council bus.
2: That is. No, not what
1: Sorry,
2: we need,
1: Matt.
2: Thank you.
1: See ya.
2: Enjoy the rest of your birthday week. Lindley, any idea what the answer might be?
3: Yeah, well, look, you know, I don't know what they're called, but you know the square dance? You know when you go square dancing?
1: Yes.
3: The person that calls the steps, like, you know.
1: Do-si-do, yeah.
3: Yeah, all that sort of stuff.
1: I don't know. What
3: stuff.
1: Is he just a caller? I don't know.
3: Yeah, something like that, but one of those.
1: Because he's telling you the dance steps.
2: One of those people, his name we don't know.
3: No. Yeah, you're going left and right and forward and back.
1: And on to the next partner and whatever you like.
2: Lindley.
1: I don't know. See, you thought my mind was bad, Craig. Where's Lindsay? Lindley's mind going?
2: It's her birthday. I'm not going to criticise. But it's not right, Lindley.
1: Well, but okay, you have a wonderful day.
3: Thank you so much. Bye.
2: 18 to 6. Happy birthday. Are you celebrating a birthday? Tell us. Call up and play the early curly along the way. 1300 222 612.
1: Celebrating something special. Christian from Clontarf. Hello, Christian.
4: Good morning. How are you?
1: Good, thank you. You're on the road already as well?
4: I'm just pulling into work now, so perfect timing.
1: Perfect. Okay. What do you think the answer is to this one?
4: I had a couple answers, but I think maybe one of those magic eight balls where you shake them up and ask it a question and it gives you an answer.
2: Oh, yeah. I haven't seen one of those for ages.
1: No.
2: Christian.
1: Isn't that funny how all of a sudden that popped in your mind?
4: Yeah.
2: Unfortunately, it is not the answer we need.
1: Sorry.
2: Thank you, Christian.
1: Thank you.
2: Lynn from Caboolture. Hello, Lynn.
5: Good morning. How are you?
1: Good, thanks, Lynn. Have you called before?
5: Not on the early curly, no.
2: Oh, first time curler, welcome. That means you get a coaster from the Spinners, Weavers and Fibre Artists.
5: Great.
1: Yeah, they're lovely. All right, Lynn, what is left, what is right, what is up and down? This way, that way, travel all around. Instruction when you need it, guidance when you fancy, but arguing against me will leave you kind of antsy. What am I?
5: I was thinking traffic lights.
1: Ah, yes.
2: Mm.
1: Yes, you can get kind of antsy at traffic lights when they don't change or when you get every red one.
2: First time curler, but Lynn.
1: Sorry, Lynn, but you
2: light.
1: Get a coaster.
2: Here's David from Flagstone. Morning, David.
6: Morning, Craig. Morning, Loretta. How are we?
1: Good, thanks, David. What do you think the answer is?
6: A Refidex.
1: A Refidex.
2: Do you still have one in the car, David?
6: No, I have one in my truck, though.
1: Oh, do you know what? I think I heard Ellen on Drive talking about this the other day, about they're not being printed anymore in Queensland, in Brisbane. I don't think the Refidex is. They're not going to be.
6: It's painful because sometimes Google Maps is not up to date with newer states and stuff.
1: Where... That's so true, and they take you the long way around and, yeah, yeah.
2: But is it right this morning, David? No, that's not it.
1: Sorry, David.
2: Quarter to six the time. Here's Lee in Mullaney. What are you thinking for this one, Lee? Hello.
7: Morning, you two. Initially, I thought Refidex, and then I was thinking maybe a compass.
1: A compass?
7: Yeah.
1: Similar type of a thing, isn't it?
2: Yeah, but is it what we need? Lee?
7: No.
2: Oh, you've even talked yourself out of it.
1: You sound so disappointed.
7: Oh, I can tell by the affect in the voice.
1: Sorry, Lee.
7: Thank you.
1: Bye.
2: You, enjoy the rest of the day. Craig and Bethania. Craig, help us out this morning.
8: Yeah, good morning, Craig and Loretta. I think it could be your GPS or your navigator in your car.
1: Okay, yeah.
2: Car GPS. Craig, I'm... ruling that one out too.
1: And good
2: Thank
1: morning
2: you.
1: To Siri, Karen Jacobson.
2: Yeah, the voice
1: the
2: of Siri.
1: Voice.
2: And I do like the fact that Karen told us that sometimes Siri doesn't even understand her.
1: No.
2: Here's Dale in Mount Cravat. Hello, Dale.
9: Good morning. And as you've just bought a robot vacuum cleaner, will it be a robot vacuum cleaner?
2: Oh, yes, Dusty, my robot vacuum. And... I'm still thinking about some of the names people had for their...
1: Yeah, it was so good, wasn't it?
2: Their vacuums.
1: Oh, what was one of them that you liked?
2: Oh, my favourite is Suck Norris.
1: That's right.
2: You know, Dirt, Be Very Afraid. Oh. Or Meryl Sweep.
1: Hugh
2: Vackman.
1: Oh, gosh, you've got them all.
2: Dale, I can tell you, it is not a robot vac either. So what could the answer be? Call and tell us, 1300 222 612.
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0: It's American, from the South, from about 1900, and it means to confuse or fluster someone. The dictionaries aren't very confident about how it was composed. Dictionary.com says bum is an expressive prefix, perhaps on the model of bamboozle. And the fuzzle part could have arisen by confusion with fuddle, as in befuddle. From befuddle to bumfuddle to bumfuzzle. Kind of. How would the word bumfuzzle be used? Something like, stop trying to bumfuzzle me. But in Australia, that could well be misunderstood, and in a number of unpleasant ways. Apart from everything else, the Australian bum is not the same as the American bum. The American bum is an idler, or a sponger, or an enthusiast for a sport, as in football bum, so help me, or an incompetent person. You can bum around, or you can bum cigarettes from someone, as in cadge. All of which is a cautionary tale about why we should be careful with the colloquialisms as we jet from country to country, especially with a word like bumfuzzle. Even if we aren't sure what it means, it doesn't sound as if it means anything very agreeable. I'm Rolly Sussex, and this has been Your Word for Today.
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5: Hey, this time tomorrow it will be the opening ceremony of the Commonwealth Games from Glasgow. So that'll take over the headlines for the next week or so. And then, of course, today the focus is on the countdown to Brisbane 2032. The Lord Mayor in studio after 7, announcing today the Brisbane City Council legacy plan for the Games.
4: But we are trying to get past the early curly question number 3. What is left, what is right, what is up and down, this way, that way, travel all around. Instruction when you need it, guidance when you fancy, but arguing against me will leave you kind of antsy. What am I?
5: Let's see if Gareth from Aspley can solve the early curly. Morning, Gareth.
6: Morning, guys. How are we going this morning?
4: Good, thanks, Gareth. What do you think?
6: Is it a happy birthday to everyone this week?
5: Yeah, it's not your birthday, perchance, Gareth, is it?
6: No, mine's in 3rd of January.
4: Third of January. Well, happy birthday for January.
6: Yeah, it's far away.
5: We need to put up a birthday calendar.
4: I think that's
5: what
4: I said.
5: Studio here, don't we?
4: I think a birthday book. We need a birthday book, a diary.
6: Yeah.
5: Gareth, what's your answer for this one this morning?
6: I'm going with Google Maps because generally it leaves me astray and I like to argue with it.
4: Yes, Google Maps. But arguing gets you nowhere fast.
5: And neither does that as an answer this morning, Gareth.
4: Thanks,
5: thank
4: Gareth.
5: 12 to 6 the time.
4: John at North Lakes. G'day, John.
7: Good morning, Loretta.
4: What are you doing this morning?
7: Going from North Lakes to Greenbank.
4: Yeah, of course you've got a long drive.
5: That's a trip.
4: You need
7: it's a
4: big, a
7: terribly long drive of an afternoon.
4: Yeah, I bet it is because it'll be stop-start when you have to go home.
5: What's that early morning traffic report like for you then, John?
7: Well, this morning's just foggy, but okay. And I'm seeing lots of blinkers, which I think is my answer.
5: Yeah. Oh, blinker.
4: What is left, what is right, what is up and down, this way, that way, travel all around. Instruction when you need it, guidance when you fancy, but arguing against me will leave you kind of antsy. What am I? A blinker.
5: And that's a no, John. So what could the answer be? Pick up the phone and tell us on 1300 222 612.

0: David Bowie and Let's Dance. 6-12 ABC Brisbane. We check the latest news for you in 7 minutes on this Thursday.
1: Yes, and what's happening with the fog? Are you driving in it at the moment? Georgina's just run into the studio because Georgina produces for Steve Austin.
0: Yeah, Georgina Pryor.
1: Just arrived at work. What's happened?
2: I couldn't find my fog light in my car.
1: Now, I'm laughing, but I'm thinking I don't know where mine is either.
2: I don't know what the button looks like.
0: I don't even have fog lights on mine.
1: Okay.
0: But then my car's 15-odd years old.
1: Well, then why do we need fog light? What does it actually do that a normal light doesn't do?
2: Well, it's a great question, but I was looking around at all the other cars that seem to have better vision than I did because I was struggling.
1: All right.
2: Where are my fog lights?
1: Okay.
2: Do I need to have them on? Are they a thing? Are we supposed to be using them? And
1: I'm
2: then
1: not
2: there's
1: sure.
2: Some person that puts high beam on and then no one can see.
1: Yeah, well, they're not fog lights,
2: no.
1: Are they?
0: No. And don't go doing that.
1: No. Georgina, thank you. I'm glad you got here safely anyway without your fog lights.
0: Is there a clear button that is for your fog lights? Tell us 1300 222 612. It is a piece super outside this morning from our vantage point. Well, Matt Hepworth, Matty on a mission, our reporter is. Where are you right now, Matt?
3: Well, some mornings you have to travel further than others, guys. I've ventured about 100 metres out from our studios, just right on the banks of South Bank. And on any other given day, you would be able to see our beautiful city skyline. But you would not know we are in a city right now. I can see about as far as the Riverside Expressway. I would say a few cars do have their fog lights on if they've figured out how to turn them on. But even from one side of the Brisbane River here in South Bank, across the other side to the city, it is very foggy. There's a haze of green and gold lights on the Neville Bonner Bridge, which I assume would be for the six-year countdown for Brisbane 2032. But even they you lose that in the fog. But it's, remarkable standing here at the moment to think there is somewhere on the other side of the river a city in front of us. But I cannot see it at the moment. You think about all those tall buildings that are in the middle of the Brisbane CBD. I can see nothing beyond foggy lights on the Riverside Expressway.
1: I can't even see you. I'm trying to find you as a little dot somewhere.
3: That little, I'm waving to you now. It's just next to the Neville Bonner Bridge. You know that little, it sits right on the river. It's a little dock. You could almost pull up next to it. So, but even in front of us, we've got the big wheel from where I'm standing in front of the Neville Bonner Bridge.
1: Yeah.
3: Even the wheel's a bit foggy as well. So it's quite thick.
1: Do you have your fog lights on?
3: No, I don't. I might have to put a little blinker on me or something like that.
1: Oh, well, thank you for that, Matt.
0: We'll check the roads at a tick with Brad. What are you waking up to? What's that view outside your window? Tell us, 1300 222 612. And as you do, play the early curling,
1: that's right.
0: Which we need to solve. Question three is where we're up to.
1: Okay, so what is left, what is right, what is up and down? This way, that way, travel all around. Instruction when you need it, guidance when you fancy. But arguing against me will leave you kind of antsy. What am I?
0: What do you reckon it might be? Here's Shannon from Caboolture. Morning, Shannon.
4: Good morning. How are you guys? I haven't spoken to you for ages.
1: No, it's good to chat to you, Shannon.
0: Yeah, news, all those sorts of things. Hey, news isn't far away, Shannon. So what are you thinking for this one today?
4: I was thinking, might be wrong, but I was thinking direction. Just all I kept hearing was direction. One direction. It's going one direction.
1: Oh, direction.
0: Direction.
1: Because we've had a lot of navmans and all that type of stuff.
4: I know that. But I just wanted to talk to you. So anyway, just wanted to say hi.
0: Well, Shannon.
1: Hi, and well done.
0: You're right.
4: Oh, my God.
1: Yes, you've solved it. And you know what? You were right too, actually, the way you were thinking, because on this day in 2010, five young men took the world by storm.
0: Yes, today marks 16 years since One Direction was formed during the X Factor TV show.

0: increase in social housing vacancies over the next 5 years compared to the end of the last decade.
1: But Professor Pawson's analysis shows that under the current spending commitments, construction will fall back sharply after 2030, so that the rate of available rentals will decline to levels of a decade ago.
0: There's unmet need for social housing of over 400,000 households at the moment. And the numbers that are being built with the higher numbers in the late 2020s are going to only really scratch the surface of that.
1: The analysis was commissioned by Homelessness Australia. CEO Kate Colvin welcomes the progress but is worried about the outlook.
2: That means more people coming to homeless services needing long-term housing who can't get the housing that they need.
3: So what is your message to government?
2: The government's own National Supply and Affordability Council has said to meet that need, we need 1 in 10 of all Australian properties to be a social housing property. So that needs to be the government's target.
1: Currently, 4% of all housing is social housing, which means it's rented to Australia's poorest people at 25 to 30% of their income. Kate Colvin acknowledges a greater ambition would be costly.
2: We would need to see the Housing Australia Future Fund at least doubled, but probably tripled. So it also means that it would be an investment in Australia's productivity, in the well-being of people who are in those homes. And so there are savings right through our economy and right through social services if people have the housing that they need.
1: Meanwhile, the Australian Manufacturing Workers Union will use today's Labor conference to call for what it calls pro-worker housing reform under a new national housing charter. It would include slashing investor tax breaks and creating a new National Housing Commission to oversee a dramatic expansion of public and social housing. In a statement, the Housing and Homelessness Minister, Claire O'Neill, says the government welcomes all input about tackling housing affordability and homelessness, and every Australian deserves the security of a safe place to call home.
4: Annie Guest reporting there. And that's early AM for today. Just briefly in finance, the oil price is higher, Brent crude trading at $94.23 US a barrel. I'm Melissa Clark. The time now is 6:15.
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5: Welcome to Breakfast with Craig Zonka and Loretta Ryan.
8: It's a peace super outside, very thick fog. There's even a road weather alert from the Bureau of Meteorology this morning. We'll check in with Brad in a tick. Also, across to the airport.
9: Yeah, some trouble out there possibly with the, or delays with this fog. So we'll find out what exactly is happening. And do you know where your fog lights are, by the way? Because that's been a conversation we're having because I don't know. I'm going to have to go and check.
8: It's a morning like today that you need them though. It is the 23rd of July. It's 6 years until the opening ceremony of the Games of 2032. The Lord Mayor in studio after seven to reveal the Brisbane City Council's legacy plan. Also want to talk to you about what happens when you're in the car and you hear a siren of an emergency vehicle fast approaching.
9: Yeah.
8: What goes through your mind? Is there a sense of panic? Like, where are you going to go?
9: Well, that's what you... I always feel, oh, quick, I've got to get out of the way quickly. And then if there's traffic all around you, it just looks like, even though we've been told plenty of times what to do, everyone, I think, has that little bit of panic in them when they hear those sirens.
8: So I need your help in this 15 minutes on 1300 222 612. We'll explain more in a tick.
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5: Traffic.
8: G'day there, Brad. What are you seeing?
10: Well, not much.
8: No.
10: The cameras, there is whiteouts everywhere. My camera, which I can normally see the Story Bridge in all its glory, is just white. So it's nothing there. So at the moment, I could see a crash at Bundamba. So that has just been cleared from the left lane after Bremer River.

0: River Bridge. Traffic is past Mount Crosby Road. That should start to settle down. Generally busy on each motorway as well between Redbank and Goodnum once you get past there. Got a breakdown Rochdale, Gateway southbound after Mount Gravatt, Capalbar Road. A breakdown Bruce Highway northbound shoulder before Plantation Road at Kalanga. We did have a northbound breakdown after Palmerstone Road at Limber. That's been cleared. And lights are flashing at Launton, Gympie Road and Francis Road. So extra care at that intersection. Bruce Highway, busy North Lakes to Mango Hill. The M1 northbound from the Gold Coast between Upper Coomera and Pibbabar, and also between Tanami and Slacks Creek. Centenary Highway starting to build between Sumner and Jindalee. I'm Brad from ATN. I'll be back at 6:30 on 6:12 ABC Brisbane.
1: Thank you, Brad. And Angela, good morning. Yes, we are giving away Eka tickets again this morning, so keep listening out for your coup de call. Angela's really keen to get into the draw.
2: I think so, for her daughter and her daughter's boyfriend.
1: Okay, all right.
2: You're nice, Angela.
1: It's 13 degrees in Balbarrie. Gumdale is 13, 12 at Sheldon, Peak Crossing 12, Crestmead 11, Wamuran 12 degrees, the Gold Coast is 13, the Sunshine Coast 12 degrees.
2: Maximums today on the forecast up to 24 in Brisbane and Logan, at 25 in Ipswich, about that 23 degree mark you should reach around Bayside suburbs. Partly cloudy on the forecast for tomorrow, but then we're looking at mostly sunny for Saturday and Sunday.
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2: Yeah, if you're waking up and feeling a little foggy, don't panic, because you're not the only one. The entire city is, you might say, today.
1: Yeah, before the sun even came up. Well, the sun's not up, is it? There was plenty of fog.
2: What'd you call me?
1: Fog. Blanketing Brisbane, driving in. But we did get a text just after 5:30 telling us that a Qantas flight from LA has been diverted to the Gold Coast. So we just wanted to see if there's any other plans in disarray at the airport. Pete Doherty from the Brisbane Airport, how are things there this morning?
5: Good morning. So it is foggy out here at the airport, as it is right across huge parts of Brisbane this morning. Visibility down to around below 800 metres this morning, so a significant amount of fog. In terms of impacts, aircraft are departing okay, so there's been no issues with departures. We have had two diversions this morning. So QF16 from Los Angeles to Brisbane has diverted to the Gold Coast. That's the flight you mentioned a moment ago, Loretta. And VA446 from Darwin to Brisbane has also diverted to the Gold Coast. They're the only two diversions. A number of other aircraft are in holding patterns, waiting to see how things unfold. Sunrise is due at 6:34. The initial forecast from the Bureau would be that this fog would disperse around 7, but we'll just have to wait and see over the coming half hour how things go.
2: And Pete Doherty, you said visibility just below 800 metres at the moment, but departures are still taking off. What are sort of the threshold levels?
5: Look, basically an aircraft will do an approach using their instruments, but at the end of the run into the runway, they do need to have direct visibility with the runway. Mm. So that distance depends from airline to airline and aircraft to aircraft type. So there have been quite a number of aircraft landing this morning, while, as I said, those other two flights diverted to the Gold Coast. So we'll just have to see how things go over the next half hour. If you are travelling, monitor your airlines for any latest information, and you can check the electronic version of the Brisbane Flight Departure Board and Arrival Board via bne.com.au.
2: I appreciate the update this morning, Pete. If there's anything else we need to know, give us a bell back, won't you? Thanks so much for your time.
5: Yep, keep in touch.
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2: Okay, so I want to put a scenario your way. It's peak hour, you're sitting at the lights at a major intersection, but then some other lights spring into action. I'm talking about an emergency vehicle.
1: An AMBO or a fire brigade.
2: Yep, or police. You might hear that siren approaching to get out of the way. What do you do?
1: Oh, look, I straight away, I think to myself, oh my gosh, I've got to go. I've got to move somewhere quick. Is everyone else moving? Where do we go? You know that you're supposed to move over to the left.
2: Yeah, but what happens if others don't? And if you're at a red light The rules state that you can go through a red light if it is safe to do so, an emergency vehicle.
1: And that's the key, if it's safe to do so.

0: approaching. I reckon one of the worst intersections for this has to be that Vulture Street merge near the Gabba. You know, you get that merge coming off the Pacific Motorway, Vulture Street, and then you've got the intersection with Main, just where the Gabba is, and you've got cars trying to go this way and that way. Jess and I were talking about this the other night because we both had a couple of incidents there of late and people just not wanting to move out of the way of an ambo.
1: Well, what do you mean they don't want to move or they can't move?
0: Well, maybe a bit of column A, a bit of column B in there.
1: I think it wouldn't. Surely it's not like they didn't want to move. I reckon they didn't know where to go.
0: What's the unwritten rules around that etiquette for your fellow drivers? Let's help each other out this morning. And as we get more congested around southeast Queensland, you might be a first responder yourself. I'd be really keen to hear from you. What's your best advice to other drivers when you're behind the wheel of an ambulance or a fire truck or a police car and you're trying to get others out of the way? What do we need to know?
1: Because you hear the sirens change, don't you, on some of them? I think they've got a different siren. They're really trying to get through to make you aware. But when you're hearing it coming up the back, I always think, where is it? Where is the siren? Where is it? And I look for it to see if it's coming up behind me. And then it's a real, oh, my gosh, can I move? Is everyone else seeing it as well? Or have they got their music blasting and can't hear the siren?
0: And green, we know that means go at the traffic lights, but when those flashing red and blue lights, they mean move out of the way.
1: Yeah.
0: Why does it seem so difficult to do? Have you been in that situation yourself? And if you are a first responder, can you give us the best advice on what we should do in that situation? 1300 222 612, our phone number, or you can send through a text to 0467 922 612. Let's help each other out so that then fireys, ambos, police officers can get to where they need to go as quickly as possible.
2: Some invitations are just too good to refuse, like conversations in the kitchen with our most prominent politicians. Surprises are plenty.
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0: Yeah, what's the time? 24 past six on this Thursday morning.
1: Yeah, a couple of weeks ago, Year 12 students set out on a charity run, 125 k's from Tweed Heads to his school at Cooparoo. Now, Finn D was fit, able and determined. But as he told Alan Fanning on 6:12 ABC Brisbane Drive, not everything went to plan.
5: It was never necessarily about me being, you know, a great guy that's finished 125 kilometres. It was really to raise awareness of, you know, young people that face mental health problems, and I set out on a mission to, in a way, get people to realise that we all struggle with things. And about halfway, so 70 kilometres in, I kept falling over and over and getting up, but it got to the point of where I just couldn't go any further.
0: This is a Year 12 student, Finde, out on this big charity run, when his own body broke down, but then something pretty extraordinary happened. Finn asked for help.
1: So on a cold Friday night, dozens of his peers laced up their runners and drove south to take on part of the journey. A GPS watch was passed from runner to runner until Finn had recovered enough to rejoin them. Isn't that beautiful?
0: Oh, this was a great story that Alan Fanning had yesterday afternoon. I just want to play a bit more of what, as Finn explained, one member of that spontaneous run club ended up being ultra endurance athlete Sam Flannery.
6: It's a funny one, because when you set out to do things like this, your mind will simply never quit. Like, you will not, and I saw it in Finn, like, it's people that do want to do these things, they don't know how to say no, they don't know how to quit. And it was getting to the point where he was really struggling to stand, to even walk. And yeah, I said to him, I said, look, we'll be here for as long as you need, whether it's another 24, 26 hours, whatever it looks like. But, you know, just be prepared that maybe the people that we're going to be joining you at the end and I guess celebrate the whole awareness around mental health, they might, you know, not be able to meet us there at 3. And for a while, we continued to try and push and push and push. But it was Finn that eventually said, you know what, this was never about me. This was about you aren't alone and raising awareness around youth mental health. So ultimately, as hard as the decision was, we sort of knew it was the right thing to make sure we could get back to the end.
7: You're listening to Sam Flannery, who was supporting Finn, a Year 12 student at Villanova College, who was making this epic run, 125 kilometres, to raise money for youth mental health, a charity called You Are Not Alone. That's quite ironic. In the end, you weren't alone, Finn. How many of your mates actually came and ran the stretches of this endurance event that you were unable to complete? How many mates turned up for you?
5: It was at about 15 kilometres out, so we're at Griffith University, and I had about 40-odd guys 15 k's away from the school come out to run little bits, but they always ran it together, and I was just like, oh my God, I could never have thought of that many boys coming out on a Friday night at 8 o'clock. And then when we were about 2 kilometres away from the school, I reckon I had about 100 of the boys in my grade all show up at KFC and run the last, 1.5, 2 kilometres with me. And I just had all these guys screaming behind me, encouraging me, pushing me, and making sure I just got over that line. And the support from them, it was just one of the best things I've ever seen in my life.
0: What a great story.
1: Oh, just
0: incredible.
1: Beautiful. See, just friendship like that. Villanova Year 12 student Finn D, having raised over $10,000 for the youth mental health charity, You Are Not Alone. And in doing so, he proved just that, he's not alone. Some great friends.
0: Yeah, with all his peers coming out to help him complete that 125K run from Tweed Heads through to his school at Cooperoo.
3: 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Have your say. Call 1300 222 612.
0: The latest news in the next 90 seconds on 612 ABC Brisbane.
1: Yeah, a lot to get you through as well today, talking about the Olympics, of course, 6 years out.
0: Yeah, the countdown well and truly on. And maybe you're asking that question, can it all just get built in time?
1: What's going to happen?
0: A couple of big questions about the infrastructure build at estimates yesterday. You're going to hear from the Olympics Minister, Tim Mander. He'll join you after 7 o'clock, because then there's the questions over the operational budget for the Games as well.
1: Yeah.
0: Because the original idea was $4.9 billion to run the Games. The head of the Brisbane 2032 Organising Committee said that bears no resemblance to reality. So where could that be up to now? Those questions you'll hear about here on 612 ABC Brisbane on this Thursday morning, the 23rd of July. To the newsroom now, 6:30.
3: Everything Brisbane.
7: It was such an iconic wedding and party venue.
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3: It's when and where you need us. 612 ABC Brisbane.
9: ABC News. Good morning, I'm Maria Hatzakis. China has accused Australia of exaggerating tensions and inciting confrontation over the South China Sea. Alison Horn reports from Beijing.
10: It was earlier this week when China's Coast Guard and the Philippines Navy clashed in a violent incident in the South China Sea, sparking concern across the globe. Australia's Foreign Minister Penny Wong labelled the actions as risky and aggressive and called on countries to abide by international law. In response, China's Foreign Ministry has hit back at the comments, telling Australia to stay out of the issue and accusing it of inciting confrontation. Australia has also criticised China's recent decision to launch a ballistic missile into the Pacific. Alison Horn, ABC News, Beijing.
9: Meantime, the Prime Minister will use his opening address to Labor's national conference today to unveil an expansion of federal support for students undertaking unpaid placements. His national affairs correspondent, Jane Norman.
11: Labor's 50th National Conference will kick off in Adelaide today, the party's premier policy-making forum. In his keynote address, Anthony Albanese will emphasise his government's efforts to address cost-of-living pressures, announcing more students will soon have access to financial support on unpaid placements. The payments currently available to nursing, midwifery, teaching and social work students and will now be extended to another 10 allied health courses. More than 2,000 MPs, unionists and rank-and-file members have descended on Adelaide for the three-day conference to update Labor's policies and priorities. Jane Norman, ABC News, Adelaide.
9: The Royal Commission into Anti-Semitism and Social Cohesion has indicated it wants to hear evidence from a former ASIO source who might not be able to enter the country to give it. Defence and National Security correspondent Tom Lowry explains.
12: Earlier this year, a former ASIO source, known as Marcus, told the ABC's Four Corners he warned Australia's domestic spy agency about the Bondi gunman years before the terror attack. He was recruited abroad by the agency to infiltrate ISIS networks in Sydney. ASIO has previously described Marcus as unreliable and disgruntled. Marcus has told the Royal Commission he wants to give evidence, and the Royal Commission has said it wants to hear it. But the former agent is living overseas, and to do so, he would need to come to Australia due to security and legal concerns. His visa application was recently rejected, on the grounds he may not leave Australia should he arrive.
9: Travellers are being warned to monitor the information from their airlines about potential flight delays at the Brisbane airport this morning as thick fog blankets the city. At least two flights have been diverted to the Gold Coast. Peter Doherty from the Brisbane Airport Corporation says no departing services have been affected.
13: We have had two diversions this morning. So QF16 from Los Angeles to Brisbane has diverted to the Gold Coast, and VA446 from Darwin to Brisbane has also diverted to the Gold Coast.
9: Brisbane's planned Olympic swimming venue has taken a major leap forward with the naming of the main design team. Nadal Mustafa has the story.
14: It's exactly 6 years today until the start of the 2032 Games. To mark the occasion, the Queensland Government has announced a high-profile architectural consortium has secured the contract to deliver the major Olympic swimming facility at Spring Hill. Victorian designers ARM and NH Architecture are joining forces with Queensland creatives to draw up the blueprints. Control of the heritage-listed centenary pool site will transfer to Olympic officials in just under 6 weeks to start clearing the ground. The government has also released fresh renders of the complex, featuring an eye-catching, wave-shaped roof.
9: Australia is into the semi-finals of the Women's Water Polo World Cup after beating Italy 15-14 in Sydney. The Stingers will play the United States in the last four tomorrow nights. Nina Kennedy will carry the Australian flag in the Commonwealth Games opening ceremony in Glasgow before she tries to defend her pole vault title. Kennedy is the first of the Australian athletics team to touch down in Glasgow, with a track and field program not starting until Monday. Para swimmer Tim Hodge will carry the King's Baton at tomorrow's ceremony at the Hydro. The weather for the southeast: partly cloudy with patchy morning fog. Brisbane and Logan 24, Ipswich 25.
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15: This morning in Brisbane, you'll hear the big questions put to the people who need to make the decision. 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
3: 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With Craig Zonka and Loretta Ryan.
1: 25 to 7, gosh, Maria said in the news there, patchy morning fog. I can see a big blanket of grey as I look out the window. And I did see two city cats before with their lights flashing, but now I can't see them at all.
0: Oh, yeah, it looks like the city cats are still going. There haven't really been too many delays at the airport. A couple of diversions, as you've heard about, departures taking off. If you know something we don't, then get on the phone, 1300 222 612, or text 0467 922 612.
1: Yeah, and we're talking also about what do you do on the roads about lights and sirens as well, because when you hear them coming, and you, I know that I sort of, for a minute there, there's a bit of a panic about where to go. We all know you've got to move left, but what happens? Does everybody else move, or do you find it hard to make way for the ambulances or the fireys?
0: And maybe you're a first responder yourself. What's your best piece of advice? Keen to hear from you as we try to get you to where you need to go as quickly as possible. We're off to the movies before 7 o'clock. Matt Toomey will be in very soon.
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3: Traffic.
0: G'day there, Brad. What's happening?
16: Yeah, well, you beat me to it, Loretta, because I was just about to say, it's probably one of the heaviest, foggiest mornings I've seen for a long time on record. For me, it's been very heavy. I can't see any buildings around the city. I can't see the Story Bridge, and that's got to be a real first time. So, well, looking around Bundamba at the moment, those delays recovering on the Warriga Highway after an early crash, that's been back to Mount Crosby Road, and that's recovering right through the Bremer River Bridge, but very heavy fog around that area as well this morning. Tanimura, got a breakdown. Logan Motorway westbound after Drew's Road, minor delays there. Got a breakdown at Rochdale Gateway southbound after Mount Gavat, Palabar Road. Breakdown Bruce Highway northbound shoulder before Plantation Road at Kalanga. Lights have been flashing at Launton, Gippy Road and Francis Road. Got build up, Boaters Road northbound through Parkinson, South Pine Road getting busier through Everton Park and Inogra, and the Bruce Highway has been on the brakes between North Lakes and Mango Hill, and also delays as well as the Tenery Highway through Springfield has been heavy around Augusta Parkway. I'm Brad from A10, back around 10 to 7 on 612 ABC Brisbane.
1: Good on you, Brad. 13 degrees at Bellbowrie, Gumdale 13, Sheldon is 12, so is Peak Crossing, Crestmead 11, Wamurad 12, the Gold Coast 13 and the Sunshine Coast 12 degrees.
0: Heading for a maximum of 24 once we finally see the sun, that is. Ipswich to 25, Manly, Bayside Suburbs 23 degrees, Logan to 24. More from the Weather Bureau at about 10 to 7.
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4: With Craig Zonka and Loretta Ryan.
0: Okay, that scenario where you're sitting in bumper-to-bumper traffic,
1: yep,
0: and then you hear a siren approach, a fiery, an ambo, police car. Where do you go?
1: What's your immediate reaction?
0: What do you do? And you feel that rising panic as you're waiting for other drivers to react too. And if you're a first responder, what should we do? What's going to help you? Tell us, 1300 222 612.
1: Yeah, Bernadette at Gordon Park. Now, Bernadette, your daughter had a different experience overseas. What happened?
17: With the lanes going like in one direction, and over in Japan, apparently the left lane, they will move to the left of their lane, and the right lane will move to the right of their lane, so that the emergency vehicle just goes straight through the middle.
1: Well, that's a good process, isn't it, over there?
0: It sounds simple when you describe it, Bernadette.
1: Yeah, but would it work? It wouldn't work on all our roads here, though, I suppose, would it?
17: It'll work for some of us, but you've just got to be aware. I mean, I had the other last week, emergency vehicle had to go around on the wrong side of the road.
1: Yeah.
17: Because the traffic couldn't go anywhere.
0: Yeah. I reckon that the worst spot that I've really seen it is that merge Vulture Street, cars coming off the Pacific Motorway at that intersection with Main Street near the Gabba there, because everyone's trying to change lanes at the same time, and then you get an ambo coming through as well.
1: And I guess the ambos, they would know the fastest route to the hospital or whatever, but I wonder if any of these delays, people not knowing what to do, has really held them up and it's turned into something not so good for the patient.
0: A life-threatening situation. Mm. Margaret from Kalanga, what have you noticed when lights and sirens are approaching, Margaret?
18: Good morning.
1: Hello. We were going
18: down shopping the other day, and there's three lines of traffic, bumper to bumper, and fire brigade come behind us, and he was just trying to push through. There was nowhere anybody could go. Then a couple of days after, we were going to North Lakes, and ambulance came down. Excuse me. We were in the left-hand lane. There was a middle lane, which didn't have many people, and there's another lane. This lady come from the right-hand lane, middle lane, cut everybody on the left-hand lane and pushed us all over, nearly caused a smash just because of panicking. I feel sorry for the ambulance and the fire brigade, but they've got to come, when they come to the lights, they've got to realise that people can't go anywhere. Sitting behind them with the sirens going, it's not helping them. They're panicking, and that will cause an accident.
0: And you don't want that to happen, because they're responding to an emergency.
18: The other day, she saw them coming. She stayed where she was. The fire brigades and ambulance could have went straight through because that lane didn't have many people in it, and they were moving out of the way. But she just decided she was going to come across three lanes. And tell you what, it's a bit scary when they're coming towards you and you've got nowhere to go.
0: Absolutely, yeah. Margaret. Can relate to that. 1300 222 612, our number. Julie's on the sunny coast. You just saw a situation with a car stuck at with lights and sirens yesterday. Tell us the story. What happened?
19: Oh, hi, Craig and Loretta. Yes, it's funny. I was on this busy highway yesterday on the Sunshine Coast. I think there was like three or four lanes of traffic, and I could hear a siren. You know, you can hear it coming. You're thinking, oh, no, please don't come behind me. Please don't come behind me. Anyway, we got stopped at lights, and it did come up on my left, and it ended up behind this four-wheel drive that was stopped at this red light. And he pulled out, and he had to go through the red light to a little turn left. There was a street there.
0: Yes.
19: So he was able to do that, and then the ambulance went past and he reversed back in. But I thought, I don't know if I could have done that, if I could have made myself go through that red light and do what he did.
0: And gone through that thought process in a really calm fashion too, Julie.
19: Oh my God, we're all stuck here. There's nowhere you can go. And anyway, that worked out quite well.
1: Yeah. Thank you for that, Julie. Matthew at Eden's Landing. What did you want to say about this, Matthew?
20: Hi, I just got a bit to add about the whole sitting at the light situation when emergency services come.
0: Yeah.
20: So you're allowed to run a red light if there's an ambulance behind you. A lot of people don't realise this. I see it a lot. The ambulance will be coming and people are just sitting there thinking, where do I go? What can I do? I can't do anything. Mm. You're legally allowed to run the red light. So obviously you're not just going to blast through the intersection. You're going to go slowly. But most of the other cars in the intersection will see the emergency services and stop.
1: Yes.
20: And then you can run it to make right way for them.
1: Where it's safe to run it.
20: Exactly.
1: So it's a scary thing to do, though, because you've got in your mind that red light, I can't go through it.
20: That's right.
1: But what happens then if there's a camera at that light? What happens if there's a red light camera there and you go through it?
0: Oh, you'd be able to appeal that.
1: Yeah, but you'd have to go through that whole process, wouldn't you?
0: Yeah. Matt, thank you very much for that advice. And, that's where the law stands. It's just doing it in a calm fashion when that moment presents itself too.
1: Yeah.
0: And you're not, giving away to the rising panic you might feel as an ambo or a fiery or a police car approaches under lights and sirens. Maybe you're a first responder and you've got some advice on what the rest of us should do in these situations. Tell us, 1300 222 612 or send through a text to 0467 922 612.
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3: This is Craig Zonka and Loretta Ryan.
0: We're off to the movies in a tick. A story that Matt Toomey, I reckon, might think is music to your ears, literally. You'll hear about in the next 5 minutes. But Terry's on the phone from Southport. You've got a traffic update itself for us, Terry. What have you seen?
21: Yeah, Centenary Highway going away from the city. There's two accidents within a kilometre of each other.
0: Oh, no. Outbound. Rightio.
21: Ambulance at both. But it's worse driving now than it was when it was dark.
0: As far as the fog's concerned, goes. You're talking about.
21: Because of the fog.
1: Yeah.
21: The fog's so thick now. When it was dark, it was okay to drive. But right now, the visibility is shocking.
1: Yeah, you wouldn't want to drive through it, would you, really? It's just terrible. And then, while we're talking about emergency vehicles, imagine if they're rushing to somewhere in this.
0: Well, they are, and that's on the Centenary.
1: That's
0: another traffic update from Brad for you in the next 10 minutes. Terry, thanks for picking up the phone. You can too if you see something we need to mention. 1300 222 612. Hey, Matt Toomey's here from thefilmpie.com. You've just walked through the fog from the city to our vantage point at Southbank. G'day, Matt.
22: Yeah, well, as a walker, I loved it. It was just it was like in that sort of movie kind of vibe to it. Yeah,
1: but you can't see anything in front of you or beside you or as you're walking across the bridge on the river.
22: I could see enough. Enough, yep. I could find the bridge, Loretta.
1: Well, what about the city cats? Did you see anything on the river?
22: No, well, actually, yeah. When I got in the middle of the bridge here, which we're looking at right now, actually, at the window. When I stood in the middle, I really couldn't see either end.
1: Right.
22: So, yeah.
0: It's pretty thick, a real piece super.
1: It is a worry.
0: Certainly in the city. You wake up this morning thinking, hang on, is Batman around? I'm in Gotham. Yeah. I'm Matt Toomey. I know everyone's been talking about The Odyssey. And
22: Did you guys see it?
0: No. I've not seen it.
1: Can you remind me what it's about? I've been seeing all this. I've forgotten.
22: It's based on a 3,000-year-old Greek poem.
1: Okay.
22: And it became the highest grossing film first 3 days in Australia this year.
1: Yeah.
22: And it's the greatest of all time in terms of a non-franchise movie. So it's just doing incredible business at the box office.
1: Everyone's talking about it and a great cast in it as
22: and
1: well.
22: And so that's why you need to see it.
1: Okay.
0: Matt, you've given it an A. If you've already seen it, let us know. What else is out this week, Matt? What's willing to take on the Odyssey?
22: It's quite a week because we had The Odyssey last week. It's still in a lot of cinemas. We've got Spider-Man next week, which will take up more real estate.
0: Yes.
22: So we'll start with a French film, Colours of Time. It's the latest from César Award-winning French director Cédric Clapiche. And I've liked quite a few of his films, The Spanish Apartment in 2003, Back to Burgundy in 2018. He does create these interesting stories. And this one begins in the current day. So the French government, they're trying to track down the descendants of a rundown rural property in Normandy. And they want to buy the property and turn it into a shopping centre. And as a first step, they take four selected descendants to the site and have them look around. And there's a property, a wooden house on the site, and it hasn't been touched since 1944. So they open it up. Inside, framed photos and mantelpieces, letters in boxes, paintings on the wall. And over a few days, these four strangers are sifting through each room. It's like a time capsule, a mystery, trying to piece together the owner's life from over a century ago. And some questions they'll be able to answer, some they won't. And in addition to learning of the past, this unlikely quartet, who have never met before, they become friends and they start thinking about their own lives in the process. And it's about that theme of how fate has a funny way of bringing people together at times. So it's a whimsical fantasy. It may not always make sense, but I liked it a lot. And we have both timelines. We've got the current day, but then we have these flashbacks as we visualise the late 1800s and we do see the people that were involved with the house. And I really like the transitions, like someone will knock on a door and then it will lead to a quick transition as we go back and forth between the timelines. There's a really good cast. There's no villains in this movie. It's just really likable people, ordinary people, learning more about themselves. And so this opened the French Film Festival here in Australia back in March. Now it's getting a limited cinema release. So if you miss it at the festival, hopefully it'll sweep you up too. So Colours of Time, A-.
0: French film, Matt Toomey likes it. You might as well. You can always read Matt's reviews in full on thefilmpie.com. Tell us about Tenor, My Name is Patty.
22: So this is a documentary, and opera may not be your fancy, but if you're prepared to invest 90 minutes of your time, I think people are going to be interested in this. So it's a documentary which has come from New Zealand, and it's the story of two brothers, Pene and Amital Patty, and their very unlikely rise to fame within the music industry. Focus is more on Patty. He was born in Samoa, 1987. Family moved to Auckland 3 years later. They wanted work. They wanted opportunity. And these two brothers talk about their upbringing in the film. So they had very little money when they were kids. They sang at an aged care facility. They were taught music at school, and they started their own singing group at one point called Solo Mio. Mm-hmm. And I'm not giving too much away by saying this is a very typical rags to riches story. So despite all this adversity, all the people saying, you're a fool, you're never going to make it, Patty is now one of the world's most renowned tenors. In addition to winning awards, he's performed on the world's biggest stages.
2: The demands on the singers are huge. You've got to keep competing to maintain your place.
5: The biggest pressure comes from himself. He's fighting a lot of demons. I remember crying, what did I do wrong? Part of me wants to let up. But I have a sense of duty to pave the way for the next generation.
0: What a lovely story, that'll one that popular. I haven't heard.
22: Yeah, and I felt so good watching this because I'd never heard of him before. I'm not immersed in the world of opera. And it's that overcoming adversity theme as well. I really liked it. And I've always had this core belief that I like seeing good things happen to good people. And whilst my knowledge is limited to what I'm seeing here on screen, I think his positivity, his knowledge, his love of music is evidence. He's a good person. It's directed by Rebecca Tansley, who has a background as a documentary filmmaker. And there's some really nice moments in it. It's not just talking heads, not just interviews. There's a moment where they go back to the retirement home where they sung as kids, and it just brings back all these wonderful memories. So it's a learning experience for us because we don't know that part of the story, but for them it's this emotional trip down memory lane. So I was won over by this. I'm keen to follow the career of these two brothers going forward. And so Tenor, My Name is Patty, B+.
1: So beautiful. I think that'll be really popular, actually. All right, what else do you have for us? The Wizard of the Kremlin.
22: The only other film, yeah, it's a mix of comedy and drama. It fictionalises the rise to power of Vladimir Putin in Russia and the PR spin doctor who helped get him there. Mm. It's a long film. I don't think it's overly insightful. There's a lot of repetitive stuff. So The Wizard of the Kremlin, C+ from me.
0: Samantha on the text line says, Odyssey, an amazingly gripping story. Worth it, must see on the big screen, says Samantha.
1: Right.
0: Take it all in.
1: I have to go and see it then.
0: Okay, put it on the list. Matt, you liked it, but Wizard of Kremlin, you didn't like as much.
22: The other two are fine, and if you haven't seen The Odyssey, as we've mentioned, go see it.
0: Thank you very much.
1: Now, do you want an escort back over the bridge?
22: Fine. I'll be there taking 10 photos as I go across and sending them to all my friends.
1: Your miner's hat with your light.
22: That's actually not a bad idea.
0: Thank you, Matt. We'll catch up next week. His reviews are in full on his website, thefilmpie.com. Matt Toomey, 9 to 7.
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0: After 7 o'clock, turning to 6 years out from the Brisbane 2032 Games, the council launching its legacy plan this morning. The Lord Mayor in studio with you soon. But to the Weather Bureau, Steve Hadley, senior forecaster on deck. I can't even see your office from our vantage point this morning. Steve, hello.

0: Hey, Craig. I can't see you either, so it must be there's something in between us, and it's the fog. Yeah, we've got a lot of fog over Brisbane at the moment, haven't we?
1: And pretty thick too. What's the expectation around when it will burn off this morning?
0: Yeah, so you've got the road weather warning for those potentially dangerous driving conditions, and it's pretty thick. So it is going to, and it is midwinter as well, so it's going to take a while to burn off. So lots of it through the Brisbane Valley, Ipswich, and up into the Wivenhoe area at the moment. So not so much on the Golden Sunshine Coasts. It's going to be a complex clearing situation this morning. I think some places maybe in the next hour or so you might start to see it brightening up a little bit. So maybe around 8 o'clock. But because it's midwinter, I think there'll be a few places that maybe don't clear the fog until 9 or 10 this morning. So
1: Oh,
0: yeah,
1: okay.
0: something to watch out for. So yeah, it could be a bit of a problem through the next few hours with those lower visibilities and some impacts on the driving around the Brisbane area.
1: Yeah, and
0: It's a little.
1: potentially at the airport as well. We'll cross back to
0: Yeah.
1: Brisbane Airport. Port after 7 o'clock. I know there's
0: Yeah.
1: already been a couple of diversions today. And
0: And there's
1: then
0: a little bit of cloud over the bay at the moment, which is interesting because that adds the complexity to what's going to happen to the airport, whether the fog will clear or whether it will just linger underneath that cloud cover
1: and
0: for a little
1: then
0: while.
1: once it does clear, a bit of cloud about today. So you've still got partly cloudy on the forecast, don't you?
0: Yeah. I mean, like, I think the moisture that's around at the moment could mean that we do sort of see some cloud bubbling up through today, even once it's cleared. But there will be some sunshine as it does that sort of clearing process, and bubbles up into clouds. So, pretty low chance of a shower though today. Unlike recent days, we've got a real lack of onshore focus to those winds today. In fact, even just a very slight drift from the west, so almost like a sort of drier westerly change coming through today, although it will be pretty light. Not too much in the way of precipitation today. Almost had a double T, a triple T in there, didn't I? Temperatures getting up to around 23 or 24 around the early to mid-afternoon.
1: And what about the coming days? It's looking good by the time we get to the weekend with mostly sunny tomorrow.
0: Yeah, but there is a sort of big change sort of in the southerlies that sort of come through the next day or so. So it will be cooler, not too much in the way of precipitation today. Almost had a double T, a triple T in there, didn't I? Temperatures getting up to around 23 or 24 around the early to mid-afternoon.
1: And what about the coming days? It's looking good by the time we get to the weekend with mostly sunny tomorrow.
0: Yeah, but there is a sort of big change sort of in the southerlies that sort of come through the next day or so. So it will be cooling off and drying off. So some of that moisture will retreat away to the north. So with that, less cloud. Well, we've got more sunshine around, but potentially some lower nighttime temperatures as well. So I think that's something we'll all feel through the weekend, potentially getting down to around 3 or 4 degrees in parts west of Brisbane, the outer suburbs of Ipswich through the weekend. So maybe even a touch of frost in the Lockyer Valley. But here in Brisbane, around 7 to 9 degrees, I think, will be our main minimum temperatures over the weekend. And because it's going to be pretty pleasant during the daytime, we'll still get up to around 22, 23 degrees.
1: I appreciate the update. Thanks so much, Steve Hadley, Senior Forecaster at the Bureau of Meteorology.
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1: Traffic. Hi there, Brad.
3: Yeah, very good morning. Unfortunately, quite a few crashes at the moment. Take it easy in these heavy, foggy conditions. We do have a crash now. We had an eastbound crash on the Warragul Highway through Bundan, but that's been recovering from North Tivoli. Now we've got a westbound crash. A small truck has rolled and thin the left shoulder before the Bremart River Bridge at Riverview. Those delays are getting back to the Ipswich motorway. Also, multi-vehicle crash, Augustine Heights, Centenary Highway westbound after Augusta Parkway. Delays are building through there. Has been slow inbound approaching Augusta Parkway as well. And we do have lights on flash at Launton, Gibby Road and Francis Road. I'll have more details after 7 on 612 ABC Brisbane.
4: Thank you, Brad. 4 to 7, stay with us after the news. A bit of Olympic discussion, the Lord Mayor talking to us. Are we going to be ready? It's 6 years out. And also after 7.30, the Olympic Minister Tim Mander will chat with us. But also, why the world's best bike riders have all gathered in Brisbane.
1: Yeah, you'll find out soon. And Eka tickets to give away. We haven't done that yet. So listen out for your cue to call. When you hear it, a family pass could be yours. On 1300 222 612.

John Mellencamp and Cherry Bomb, 612 ABC Brisbane. 6 years, some 2,191 days today to the opening ceremony of the Brisbane 2032 Games. But in the next half hour, the launch of a lasting legacy. It's 7 o'clock.

0: au.
1: Now with sport, here's Jared Coutts.
2: Pole vaulter Nina Kennedy has been named Australia's flag bearer, and para swimmer Tim Hodge will carry the King's baton at the opening ceremony of the Commonwealth Games in Glasgow tomorrow. Kennedy is the defending Olympic and Commonwealth Games champion. The 29-year-old says she's thrilled to lead the team out.
3: Obviously a huge honour, and this team is so strong. Our Commonwealth team is always so strong, and there are so many deserving athletes that this could have gone to. So I feel super lucky, I feel super honoured, and hopefully I can make them proud.
2: The Central Coast Mariners are the latest A-League men's team to be knocked out by a State League side in the round of 32 in soccer's Australia Cup. The Mariners have gone down to New South Wales Premier League side Sydney United 11-10 on penalties. Two other A-League sides have progressed, with the Western Sydney Wanderers beating Canberra-based Tigers FC 2-0. MacArthur thrashed Azuri United of Darwin 3-0. And Belgium's Jasper Philipsen has won stage 17 of the Tour de France. It was a quiet day for the riders in the overall battle for the yellow jersey, with leader Tadej Pogacar coming home in the peloton to retain his 4-minute and 32-second lead.
1: In finance, the Australian share market's expected to buck the trend on Wall Street and open almost 1% higher. The Dow Jones and the S&P 500 have closed marginally lower. The Nasdaq has dipped by more than 0.5%. Brent crude is another 3% higher at almost $94 a barrel. Gold is up about 1% to $4,131 an ounce. The Australian dollar is buying about 70 US cents. To the weather for Queensland, isolated showers about the north tropical coast and northern Cape York, mostly fine elsewhere. Cairns and Townsville 27, Mackay 24, Rockhampton 26, Bundaberg 25, Mount Isa 28. In the southeast, partly cloudy, Brisbane 24, the Gold and Sunshine Coasts 23, Toowoomba 19.
4: 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Steve Austin.
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4: Welcome to Breakfast with Craig Zonka and Loretta Ryan.
7: Hello, it is a Thursday. Gee, the fog is thick right across southeast Queensland.
8: I'm just trying to find the Lord Mayor.
7: Oh, well, hopefully he should be here in the next 5 minutes.
8: Did he get here in the fog?
7: We'll find out. To the Brisbane Airport in a tick for an update as to whether this fog is hampering operations there.
8: Yeah.
7: But the Lord Mayor in studio to launch the Brisbane City Council's Olympic Legacy Plan.
8: Okay.
7: Because, okay, today marks 6 years, 312 weeks, 2,190-odd days until the opening ceremony.
8: Yeah, well, who's counting? Games. Well, the government is.
7: I think there's a lot of people counting. Mm. And people going, well, can we get this stuff built in time? How is our fair city set to change?
8: Yeah, that is a conversation that I have with a lot of people. They're sort of saying, come on, what's happening? Are we going to be ready?
7: So, answering some of those questions, and if you have a few to throw to the Lord Mayor, get in touch. You can do so right now on 1300 222 612 or text 0467 922 612.
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4: Traffic.
7: G'day there, Brad. I know you're not seeing much, but what is happening on our roads?
9: Yeah, it's been very heavy fog this morning. The thickest I've seen it for a long, long time. Unfortunately, we've had quite a lot of crashes. Can't urge drivers enough. Please just drive with care. Simple, drive with care. At the moment, Upper Mount Gavatt got a multi-vehicle crash. Getting reports a vehicle's rolled there. Clump Road near Main Road. Delays are building both ways. Got a multi-vehicle crash at Bald Hills. Gateway southbound right lane after Wyampa Road overpass. Traffic's already back to Bruce Highway and Boundary Road at North Lakes. We've had a single vehicle roll over at Riverview, a small truck there, Warriga Highway westbound, the left shoulder before the Bremer River Bridge. They've reopened that left lane, but traffic is nearly back to the Ipswich Motorway. Eastbound traffic is back to Mount Crosby Road, North Tivoli, after an earlier eastbound crash adjacent to that, but also now we've purely got onlookers through there, so please look straight ahead and go through. Augustine Heights got a multi-vehicle crash. Centenary Highway westbound after Augusta Parkway. Delays are past Sinatambi Boulevard. The inbound run has been slow as well. Lights are on flash at Launton. Gibby Road to Francis Road.

0: Couple of breakdowns, one at Rochdale Gateway southbound after Mangavacupaba Road, and also a breakdown Bruce Highway northbound and shoulder before Plantation Road at Kalanga. We're back from ATN back at 7:30 on 6:12 ABC Brisbane.
1: Yeah, please take it easy on the roads. If you don't have to drive straight away, just wait till this fog lifts. It is dangerous.
2: Yeah, very thick this morning. Maximum of 24 on the forecast once this fog burns off, but that could still be a couple of hours away, the Bureau is suggesting. Ipswich to 25, 24 in Logan, Bayside suburbs to 23 degrees.
1: And we'll head to the airport in a tick and just see what's happening there. But Tygem is 13 degrees, Forest Lake 13, Mount Cotton 12, so is Yermanto, Mount Warren Park is 12, Banksia Beach also 12, 13 on the Gold Coast, and the Sunshine Coast 13 degrees.
2: 13 past 7.
3: Hello.
1: You love playing that one on days like this when it's foggy.
2: Days like that. And the person I am looking for is this bloke, Peter Doherty from the Brisbane Airport. What sort of disruptions is this fog causing this morning, Pete?
4: Good morning. Look, departing flights are getting away okay, but inbound we have had 4 diversions throughout the morning. Actually, make that 5. So the majority of aircraft have been landing, but there have been 5 diversions. I'll run through them really quickly just in case you've got listeners who are heading out to pick up friends or family out there.
2: Yes, please do.
4: QF16 from Los Angeles has gone to the Gold Coast. VA446 from Darwin, also to the Gold Coast. JQ965 from Perth to the Gold Coast. QF52 from Singapore to the Gold Coast. And QF98 from Manila has headed to Sydney. So stay across the latest if you're a passenger from your airlines. And you can also hit up the digital departure and arrival screens on your phone by heading to bne.com.au for the very latest. Visibility currently down to around 350 metres on the ground. Okay. Hopefully that will start to improve very soon.
2: Yeah, we'd hope so, Pete. Appreciate the update. Stay in touch through the morning, won't you? Thank you.
4: Thank you.
2: Peter Doherty from the Brisbane Airport.
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6: With Craig Zonka and Loretta Ryan.
2: At 7:15.
1: When we talk about the Olympics, we've heard this word a lot, legacy.
2: Yeah, the L word.
1: Yeah, it's something that's built over time, and if it's built right, it is lasting, but it does take the time.
2: Yeah, time like, and it's tick, tick, ticking by, 6 years, 312 weeks, 2,191 odd days.
1: Or two, or 192?
2: Yeah. Is that enough time to create an Olympic legacy? Because as of today, that is what the Brisbane City Council is announcing. The Brisbane Lord Mayor, Adrian Schrinner, good morning to you. In a green jacket today,
7: Lord
2: Mayor.
7: Good morning.
8: Yes.
7: Hello. I tried to get green and gold, but green was as close as I could get.
2: Well, that's pretty good. Put us out of our misery, the legacy plan for the Brisbane City Council. You are announcing today. What does this mean? What does it include?
7: Yeah, well, like you said, legacy is a word that's been used a lot. We're trying to give it some meaning as practical things that will change and improve in Brisbane. Now, people know about a lot of the big projects that are happening. This is actually, in many ways, going down to a smaller level about how people will experience the city that they live in and how the city they live in will get better.
2: Yeah, this was part of the Making Our Mark, Making Your Mark campaign, isn't
7: it? Yeah, absolutely. And there was a lot of people that had a vote and had their say. So these ideas are very much community-driven. And, you know, so it's not so much about stadiums or aquatic centres or those sort of big things. It's how we improve the city in practical ways.
1: Yeah, all right. When you say that to people, explain it further for them. What will that mean? What will that look like?
7: So obviously the big thing we see as an opportunity is we need to build more homes. So we're targeting 50,000 new homes between now and the Olympics.
2: That's pretty ambitious.
7: It is, absolutely. But we need them.
1: And where?
7: That's the reality.
1: Where will they be?
7: We've identified a number of precincts. A lot of them are in the inner city around those Olympic precincts. So, you know, you're looking, for example, Fortitude Valley Renewal Plan, where we've kicked that off and we want to get that out for consultation before the end of the year. That's part of the thing. And that is right on the doorstep of that Olympic precinct as well. It's close to the city. You obviously know about the plans for Kurilpa and that precinct here. So 50,000, it's a big target, but we want to make sure that people can find a place to live in our city. That's absolutely critical. Better transport, you know, that we're looking to expand the Brisbane Metro in partnership with the 3 levels of government. That's another big one. But then there's some practical things as well. How can we improve the places that people use every day. And so that's the parks, the sporting fields, those things that people experience. So this is for the residents. This is not necessarily a plan for tourists. This is a plan for Brisbane residents.
1: But isn't that something the council should be doing anyway, looking after the parks and stuff?
7: Yeah, and something that we absolutely do. But this is an opportunity to get everyone on the same page and really harness that excitement in the next 6 years to get things done.
2: There's something called the green and gold grid. Can you explain what is the green and gold grid, Lord Mayor?
7: It's effectively about making it easier to walk around those inner city precincts. And so the very first stage of that green and gold grid will be improving the walkability and wayfinding through to Suncorp Stadium. Now, you know, Suncorp Stadium will be heavily used for the Olympic and Paralympic Games. So it's not the main stadium, but it'll be used for the soccer, for example. There'll be a lot of activity there. And then throughout the inner city areas, making it more walkable.
2: Well, what about my bugbear, a shade on the Victoria Bridge? Is that going to happen?
7: Well, we've got the footings in place and we are just in the process of getting sign-off on a three-way project between the council, the state government and the federal government to put that in. So that is absolutely part of the plan.
2: That's going to happen. You're saying that will definitely
7: absolutely,
2: happen.
7: Absolutely, absolutely. I'm excited about that one because you know how many people walk across that bridge?
1: Mm-hmm.
7: We
1: can't
7: see them at the moment because of the fog. But
1: Actually, I want to ask you quickly a question when we're talking about the fog. The City Cats, are they operating today? What's happening?
7: They are, but obviously they have to slow down in these conditions. You know, because obviously safety is top priority.
1: Yep.
7: So, you know, there could be a few delays, just like we're seeing at the airport maybe, but that'll clear up later.
2: I just saw one go past our vantage point here alongside the Brisbane River. Speaking of that, you're looking at future on-demand river transport. So I read that. Does that mean river taxis, water taxis?
7: Well, it could do. So this is about activating all of the pontoons and river hubs that we have.
2: Yeah.
7: For if someone wants to run that kind of service, we're saying, okay, come and pitch us your proposal and we're open to that. So we'll be absolutely investing in those pontoons and making them ready for that. And it could be other tourist opportunities as well. And so we want to make sure they're used, they're assets for the community. They're not being used as well as they could be at the moment and we want to see that change.
1: I want to go back to the housing, 50,000 homes, excited by that. Is there anything in there about social housing?
7: Yeah, well, look, this is something that we're constantly working on with the state because the state and federal government are the ones building social housing, but we actually have a significant program in place to support that. So we provide significant discounts when it comes to anyone building social housing. And so there's a 100% discount in infrastructure charges. So anyone else that builds a home, there's infrastructure charges that apply. There are none when it comes to social housing. So we're putting millions of dollars into that program.
2: That said, you haven't wanted to adopt any affordability housing targets, though, with a lot of these plans.
7: Well, this is the thing. This is actually the state government's responsibility to do. We're supporting it. And it's absolutely critical that we have more of every kind of housing, including social housing. But the state has their target. They're building it and we're supporting them.
2: The Lord Mayor, Adrian Schrinner, in studio this morning, talking through the Brisbane City Council legacy plan. There's also something called the low line proposal. What is the low line, Lord Mayor?
7: It's a play on the High Line in New York that many people would be familiar with. It's an old railway line that was converted into a walkway. And what this is effectively using the space under the walkway, under the rail line through here in South Brisbane. So just next to us is the rail line and it goes down through to the Merivale Street Bridge.
2: Yeah.
7: And at the moment, the space underneath that rail line is largely a dead area. And so it's about activating it and creating a wonderful space underneath the railway line.
2: Okay, so expanding off what's already happening around that sort of fish lane precinct.
7: Absolutely.
1: I want to talk about businesses. You talk about legacy, we're talking about the games, but businesses, there's some who are facing the potential loss of their own legacy, being moved out to make way for the Olympics. One of those tenants from around Spring Hill, where the Centenary Pool is, you know, all being done up, Nick Kotsomitis told Alan Fanning on 612 Drive that in 2017 he got his lease extended to 2035 and made a large investment, thinking his business was there to stay.
8: At the time, I spent just over $500,000, and that was in the fit out alone. Obviously, a lot of our equipment is quite specialised, and I've had conservative estimates to relocate all that equipment would be significantly more than $1 million these days.
2: So, Lord Mayor, is that a fair impost on a business like Nick's?
7: Just so everyone knows what's happening here. So we have an operator of the pool,
2: yes,
7: the Centenary Pool,
2: mm-hmm,
7: and so we've got a lease directly with them. The pool operator then had a sublease with other people and charged rent, right? Now, they can do that because that helps keep the cost down for everyone.
2: Of course.
7: We're negotiating directly with the head lessee, the pool operator. There will be compensation discussions with that. And so, effectively, these sublessees need to keep talking to the head lessee because we're dealing directly with the head lessee.
1: Because I do see a quote in the paper today from a physio who said he's yet to receive any details about compensation to relocate his practice. But are you saying the compensation is going to come from the council?
7: Well, that's something the state government and the council are talking to the pool operator about. And, you know, we'll be fair and reasonable. The state government will be fair and reasonable. But effectively, this operator's arrangement is directly with the pool operator. And so we'll deal with the pool operator, as is the right legal thing to do, and we'll make sure there's a fair outcome for them. And obviously that's a discussion between the sub-lessee and the head lessee.
2: There's only about another 6 weeks left before everyone's turfed out of there, though, isn't it?
7: Yeah, and look, we've been talking for quite some time.
2: Okay.
7: Yeah.
2: The design, the renders for the National Aquatic Centre, you would have seen them splashed out today. What do you make of it, Lord Mayor?
7: Well, look, swimming is one of those things. That's where so many gold medals come from, and it is, you know, our national sport, effectively. There are so many amazing swimmers that are based here in southeast Queensland, and this will be a wonderful legacy, not only for the Olympic swimmers, but for the community to use. The Centenary Pool is already used very well. Mm. It'll be a much bigger and better facility for everyone to use.
2: We'll talk with the Olympics Minister, Tim Mander, about those plans after news at 7:30. More broadly, Lord Mayor, as the civic leader of this city, are you worried? You know, 2,192 odd days until the opening ceremony. Have we got enough time? Are we going to be ready?
7: Yeah, look, we do have enough time. And just to put it in perspective, so in Sydney, in the 2000 Games, they were awarded the gig in 1997, right? And so they, in terms of the timeframes that they had, similar to what we're dealing with now. And so, you know, we will get this. Sorry, it wasn't 1997.
2: It was a bit before 97.
7: A little bit before then.
2: Yeah. 93, I think it was. Did they have a 7-year runway? I think it was.
7: They had a 7-year runway, so we're talking 6 years to go. So, you know, we're in the ballpark here. We will get it done. It is my job to worry, but it's also my job to do everything possible to make sure we're as ready as possible, and we're doing that. All stops are being pulled out at all levels of government, and I'm confident. And, you know, this is a really big joint effort. It's great to see all three levels of government and, you know, the community working together to get it done.
2: Brisbane Lord Mayor Adrian Schrinner, thanks so much for joining us this morning.
7: Thank you.
2: He's in the green jacket as part of that Olympic countdown. 6 years to go until the opening ceremony in 2032.
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5: This is Craig Zonka and Loretta Ryan.
2: Hey, this time tomorrow we'll be talking about the opening ceremony of the Commonwealth Games in Glasgow.
1: That's right. It's, yeah, games, everything happening. Good luck to all our athletes over there in Glasgow.
2: And stick around. I have not yet played the cue to call for a family pass to the Ekka. It could be yours. Listen out in the next half hour when you hear that cue to call. Call 1300 222 612.
1: We'll give them away. If you miss out on us, you'll get another chance with Steve Austin, who's on your radio after 8:30. He's walked into the studio with his big coffee in hand. Hello, Steve.
9: Hello, Loretta.
1: What's happening on your show today?
9: The Pope gave a very...
1: You've got the Pope.
9: ..significant speech on artificial intelligence. And Australia's former chief scientist, Alan Finkel, says, interestingly, he wrote that speech with artificial intelligence.
1: Oh.
9: So you've got to hear how they've determined this, given the Pope's warning about AI. Alan Finkel wants to explain why it may not be as bad as the Pope believes, and the proof is in the fact that he used AI to write the speech.
1: But there is proof that he used AI?
9: According to Australia's former chief scientist, and he will explain.
1: Mm.
9: He will explain this morning.
1: All right.
9: We'll also hear from Cameron Dick, who was in Estimates yesterday, quizzing both public servants and politicians on a range of things involving both the Olympics and why former federal opposition leader Peter Dutton needed to be appointed to the Queensland Investment Corporation. You'll hear about that today. And our retail panel returns with some of the ups and downs of trying to run a business in this state. That and more from
1: And we've just been talking about that with the Olympics coming up as well, and some businesses, some small businesses, concerned about how it's going to affect them. So no doubt that'll come into the conversation as well.
9: It will affect them. I was at the big event where they had all the businesses there saying, this is how you can get a piece of the financial action. And they

0: were told up front, you're too small unless you combine, unless you merge with your competitors for the Olympics. In other words, unless you create conglomerates, you are not big enough to get a piece of the action. So remember, they're telling, if you want to supply items, services, material for the Olympics, you have to get together with your competitors, merge with them to become bigger, to be big enough to handle what the Olympics demands. Remember, this is the biggest event in the world.
1: Yeah, but then what happens after the Olympics to that business?
0: They do their own thing. That's up to them. That's, it's their business. They manage their business.
2: 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Thanks, Steve.
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2: On a day where the fog is thick outside, but we're here to keep you warm. Hey, one thing to stay across is more information to hopefully come from Origin Energy today after this potential cybersecurity incident. The talk has been up to 2 million customers may have had some of their personal details hacked, but that's all under investigation. You're an Origin customer. You came in this morning. You just had an email before we came to air.
1: Well, I was wondering what was happening with it yesterday. I didn't see anything. But then, yes, this morning we got this this letter from them, and they'll provide further updates as appropriate. Just sincerely apologising. They're saying they're investigating. That doesn't look like our personal data has been breached.
2: Well, no credit card details or banking details breached. So staying across that for you as well. The latest news is next. It's 7:30.
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8: ABC News. Good morning, I'm Maria Hatzakis. A man's been seriously hurt in a stabbing in Logan, south of Brisbane. Police allege he was injured amid an altercation with a group of people on North Road in Woodridge just after 8 o'clock last night. The 51-year-old's been taken to hospital in a serious condition and has had emergency surgery. A crime scene has been declared as investigations continue. The Prime Minister will use his opening address to Labor's National Conference today to unveil an expansion of federal support for students undertaking unpaid placements. Here's National Affairs correspondent Jane Norman.
9: Labor's 50th National Conference will kick off in Adelaide today, the party's premier policy-making forum. In his keynote address, Anthony Albanese will emphasise his government's efforts to address cost-of-living pressures, announcing more students will soon have access to financial support on unpaid placements. The payments currently available to nursing, midwifery, teaching and social work students and will now be extended to another 10 allied health courses. More than 2,000 MPs, unionists and rank-and-file members have descended on Adelaide for the three-day conference to update Labor's policies and priorities. Jane Norman, ABC News, Adelaide.
8: Investigations are underway after a police officer was hit by a ute on Brisbane's south side. He was allegedly struck after approaching the vehicle at the intersection of Annerley and Gladstone Roads in Dutton Park about 6 o'clock last night. The officer was taken to hospital with minor injuries. A search is underway for the alleged driver. The Trump administration has reached a nuclear agreement with Saudi Arabia. Cayman Gok reports from Washington.
10: A nuclear deal will span for decades and could possibly give Saudi Arabia a pathway to enrich nuclear fuel in the future. The agreement, which is expected to spark fierce debate in Congress, would allow American companies to develop nuclear facilities in Saudi Arabia for a civilian nuclear program. The kingdom has long wanted a deal with the United States, and the previous Biden administration attempted to tie a deal to a wider agreement that would normalize Saudi-Israeli relations. U.S. Secretary of State Marco Rubio says the Trump administration would not agree to a deal that leads to a proliferation of nuclear arms.
8: Brisbane drivers have been urged to take precautions with the city shrouded in thick fog. Flights from Los Angeles, Darwin, Perth and Singapore have been diverted to the Gold Coast, and a service from Manila has been diverted to Sydney. Senior forecaster Steve Hadley from the Weather Bureau says the fog's expected

0: expected to linger for some time.
1: It's going to be a complex clearing situation this morning. I think some places maybe in the next hour or so you might start to see it brightening up a little bit, so maybe around 8 o'clock. But because it's midwinter, I think there'll be a few places that, you know, maybe don't clear the fog until 9 or 10 this morning.
0: Brisbane's planned Olympic swimming venue has taken a major leap forward with the naming of the main design team. Nadal Mustafa has the story.
2: It's exactly 6 years today until the start of the 2032 Games. To mark the occasion, the Queensland government has announced a high-profile architectural consortium has secured the contract to deliver the major Olympic swimming facility at Spring Hill. Victorian designers ARM and NH Architecture are joining forces with Queensland creatives to draw up the blueprints. Control of the heritage-listed centenary pool site will transfer to Olympic officials in just under 6 weeks to start clearing the ground. The government has also released fresh renders of the complex, featuring an eye-catching, wave-shaped roof.
0: Meantime, Nina Kennedy has been announced as the Australian flag bearer for the Commonwealth Games opening ceremony in Glasgow. She'll carry the flag before trying to defend her pole vault title. Kennedy's the first of the Australian athletics team to touch down in Glasgow, with a track and field program not starting until Monday. Para swimmer Tim Hodge will carry the King's baton at tomorrow's ceremony at the Hydro. Australia is into the semi-finals of the Women's Water Polo World Cup after beating Italy 15-14 in Sydney. The Stingers will play the United States in the last four tomorrow night. The weather for the southeast: partly cloudy with patchy morning fog and a slight chance of a shower near the coast. Brisbane and Logan 24, Ipswich 25 degrees, the Gold and Sunshine Coast a top of 23, Toowoomba 19. Looking ahead, partly cloudy with a chance of showers tomorrow.
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4: Hi, I'm Melissa Clark. On AM after 8, the Prime Minister joins the program. He's announcing more paid prac places for allied health students. And OpenAI models hack a digital marketplace. Has it gone rogue?
5: Following AM from 8.30, join me, Steve Austin, where my guest is Shadow Minister for Infrastructure, Cameron Dick, on the cost of the Olympic infrastructure build. And then when the Pope warned about artificial intelligence, did he use AI to write his speech? That's my story today.
3: 612 ABC Brisbane. With Craig Zonka and Loretta Ryan.
6: It is 25 to 8. If you just woken up, we still haven't given away the Ecker tickets yet, Craig.
7: Oh,
6: what's going on?
7: We have to in the next 24 minutes. So stay by the phone. 1300 222 612. Hey, gee, it's foggy this morning.
6: It is. And take it easy on the roads because there have been some accidents. We'll get an update on the traffic for you. It's starting to lift now. I can see the Riverside Expressway.
7: Yeah, which is more than we could when we first arrived today. The 6-year countdown on for the Olympics. The Olympics Minister, Tim Mander, joining you in the next 10 minutes before he then has to front parliamentary estimates later today. We've got to talk about money, budgets for this, not just the infrastructure, but then running the games themselves, given that the organising committee boss, Andrew Liveris, has already said the original estimate bears no resemblance to reality. So what will be that final figure?
8: 612 ABC Brisbane.
3: Traffic.
7: G'day there, Brad. What's going on?
9: Yeah, and unfortunately, there's been a lot of crashes this morning. We've had some rollovers as well, so not a great run on the roads. Very heavy fog, of course, as mentioned, but we do have a crash all cleared up at Augustine Heights, Surrey Highway westbound after Augusta Parkway. Delays are past Sinatambi Boulevard, but that should start to settle down. Has been heavy generally for that inbound run as well around Augusta Parkway. Got a multi-big crash. Reports one vehicle's rolled there at Upper Mangavac. Clump Road eastbound blocked at Mains Road. Westbound one lane blocked before Mains Road. There has been delays both ways in that particular area. Got a crash at Bald Hills, Gateway Motorway southbound. The two lanes are blocked there after Wyampa Road overpass, but traffic's getting through in the left shoulder. Those delays are solid back to the Bruce Highway and Bandit Road at North Lakes. And we've had a small truck rollover, Warringah Highway westbound, left shoulder before the Bremart River Bridge at Riverview. Traffic's been back to Ipswich Motorway and also eastbound traffic back to Mount Crosby Road, North Tivoli. There was an early crash adjacent to that before that westbound crash. That got cleared up.

0: We did see delays through there, but unfortunately we've got a few onlookers for that eastbound traffic as well, because no lanes are blocked eastbound. Lights are on flash at Launton, Gympie Road and Francis Road. I'm Brad from ATN. I'll be back before 8 on 612 ABC Brisbane.
1: Thanks, Brad. 13 degrees at Tygem. Forest Lake is 13. Mount Cotton 12, so is your Manto. Mount Warren Park 12 degrees. And Banksia Beach 13 on the Gold Coast. The Sunshine Coast 13 degrees.
2: Oh, Colin on the text line says even the birds are confused about the weather today. Oh. It must be thick, he writes on the text line. 0467 922 612. He says the pied butcher birds are calling to each other here in New Farm. Oh. That's normally a month or so away when they start roosting, so they don't realise it's only the 23rd of July. In terms of maximums today, once the fog burns off, up to a top of 24 in the city and Logan, Ipswich to 25 degrees, 23 for Bayside suburbs, partly cloudy on the forecast for tomorrow, but then we're looking at mostly sunny across Saturday and Sunday.
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2: At 22 to 8, how do you feel when you're stuck in traffic? Can be bumper to bumper on the motorway, might just be at an intersection near your place. And then all of a sudden you hear the siren of an emergency vehicle.
1: Oh, yeah, it could be an ambulance, a police car, a fiery. I don't know, do you panic straight away? I always think, oh, my gosh, where is it? I'm looking to see where it is and then looking to see where can I move to, because we know we've got to move to the left.
2: Oh, and I've just been stuck a couple of times in the last week. My wife has too. We'll talk about this last night, particularly that Vulture Street, Pacific Motorway merge going in towards the Main Street intersection at the Gabba. It is a shocker. People are trying to merge across four lanes of traffic.
1: Yeah, then people do panic, don't they?
2: An ambulance or fiery into the mix. And it is just absolute chaos.
1: So what do you do? Do you know what to do? What have you seen when there's been lights and sirens around? Ray at Albion has called up. G'day, Ray.
5: G'day. How are you?
1: Good, thank you.
2: Tell us a story, Ray.
5: It was actually not far from where you live, Loretta. Mm-hmm. It was on Sandgate Road.
1: Oh, yeah.
5: I was going home and to see in the rear vision mirror an ambulance coming up. So I thought, okay, we'll follow it. And everyone else pulled to the side to let him through. And he went through. And to my amazement, there was a vehicle behind the ambulance. Would have been no more than a metre behind the ambulance. And he was basically using the ambulance as an expressway to get where he wanted to get, as quickly as possible.
1: Yeah, I get it.
5: As far as I know, that's illegal and it's dangerous.
2: People are getting out of the way for the ambulance, not for you, mate.
5: Yeah, exactly. And I just thought, I was speechless. I really was speechless. I just thought to myself, God, that's just not what it's about, you know. But talking about, getting out of the way and everything, the trouble with a lot of modern vehicles is they're so soundproof. You can't hear the sirens a lot of times. So, I advise people what I do is I'm constantly looking at rear vision and side mirrors because you can see the lights in the distance.
2: Yeah, and then a couple of them have the rumble sirens and you can feel the vibrations in your car as they approach on that point, right? Thanks for picking up the phone. 1300 222 612. Alana's from Forest Lake. You want to bring in an interesting point about a bit of this confusion when seeing lights and sirens. Lana, how so?
6: Well, part of the reason why you're confused is because you can't tell whether or not they're wanting to turn left or right, and that's because when their lights are on and flashing, their indicators are also flashing. So you have no idea whether or not they're wanting to go left or right. You may actually move to the left and block their access to the left. And I'll just mention something literally just seen right now. I'm just coming off the Centenary Motorway.
2: Yeah.
6: And a tow truck has just gone down on the shoulder with their lights flashing. My understanding is that's not legal, that he can do that. Yet he went past the police car, whether or not the police car is going in the same place. The police car was on the right lane and the tow truck went down the left shoulder.
1: Yeah.
6: But, I mean, there's just enough flashing lights all around to be so distracting. But back to my original point that with the ambulance in particular, you don't know if they're wanting to go left or right. And I think if they adjusted that so that they could put their indicator on, you could make more room for them. You could go, okay, well, they're wanting to turn right, I'll move to the left.
2: Yes. Look, Lana, you know what? As you talk about that, I haven't noticed the indicators. My mind is just fixated on the lights, the sirens, and trying to get out of the way however I can. I haven't noticed the indicators.
1: No, well, we need to hear from emergency vehicles or someone who drives an emergency vehicle.
2: Yeah, paramedics or fireys. Yeah,
1: just to let us know. But Denise says something.

0: And I do when the emergency vehicles approaches from behind is I put my indicator on when I decide I'm moving out of the way, then others know what I'm doing.
1: Yeah, that's a good point.
0: Yeah.
1: But when you're bumper to bumper, how do you find that room? And yes, it is legal to go through a red light to make way for an emergency vehicle, but it's just being cool and calm in that situation. If you're a first responder, you might have some advice for us too. Tell us, what can we do to make your job easier? 1300 222 612.
2: You're with Craig Zonka and Loretta Ryan.
3: 612 ABC Brisbane.
1: 17 to 8 right now.
0: Yeah, there's a lot of buzz around Brisbane this morning, if you can actually see through the fog.
1: Yeah,
0: this time, 6 years from now, we will be hoping it's not foggy because it'll be the opening ceremony for the 2032 Olympic Games.
1: Yeah, already this morning you've heard from Lord Mayor Adrian Schrinner talking everything about legacy for the city. But what about the Games themselves?
0: Yeah, the man in charge of those, from a government perspective, is the Minister for the Olympics, Paralympics and Sport in our state, Tim Mander. Tim, good morning. Now, does today fill you with excitement or panic or maybe a little bit of both?
4: No, it fills me with excitement. It's an important milestone day, 6 years to go until the Games. The greatest sporting event in the world will come to Queensland. And today we've got some exciting announcements as well. The big announcement today is the design and the vision for the National Aquatic Centre, which will be a world-class swimming centre, which will have all the aquatic sports based there. Something that will be much needed for the Games, of course, but more importantly, a legacy for our swimmers for the years to come as well.
0: Well, let's talk about that new National Aquatic Centre that's been developed, the Spring Hill site there. We've seen the renders, the designs of that. Can you just talk us through a bit further with that design?
4: Well, as most people would know, it will be at Centenary Pool. That's a pool that's heritage listed and that'll be incorporated into the construction. The National Aquatic Centre will sit opposite or adjacent to Victoria Park Stadium. This will be an unbelievably exciting precinct that will be, you know, one of the centre points of the Games in 2032.
1: The renders look good, no doubt about that. Flashy, bright, all those sorts of things. What about cost, Minister? That's what a lot of Queenslanders want to know.
4: Well, that's a good question, Craig. And what we've said from the beginning, and the Premier will continue to reinforce that today, is that we have a budget, $7.1 billion in partnership with the federal government. We will keep to that budget. That's a commitment that we've made to Queensland taxpayers, and we intend to keep it.
1: What about the operational budget for the Games? Because I know the infrastructure side of things is really sitting in the Deputy Premier's office, but for you as Olympics Minister, you have that oversight of how much the Games are going to cost to put on effectively. We've already heard the original estimate. Andrew Liveris, the Brisbane 2032 president, has said that original estimate bears no resemblance to reality. When will we know how much it'll cost to actually host the Games?
4: Well, the first principle from that is that we've, you know, told Brisbane 2032, and which I'm part of, is that the Games need to be cost neutral. And so we are going through the process at the moment, and the next major process is knowing which sports will be confirmed for the Games. That will take the rest of this year, because once we know the sports, we can then lock in all the venues. And of course, that's an important part of the cost factor. But you know, we are committed to making sure that they are cost neutral. That is the brief that's been given to 2032.
1: That's your guarantee, Minister, that Queenslanders won't be on the hook for the operational cost of the
4: game? That is the objective. And the main aim financially with regards to Brisbane 2032 is to make sure that the Games are cost neutral. And that's why it's important when we're looking at the additional sports that those sports need to be able to pay their way, not just pay their way, but maybe contribute.
0: You talked about other sports. Gymnastics Queensland, they were hoping to get a venue at Chandler. That the plans were there, it was scrapped. Can you give them some hope?
4: I can give them hope. I mean, I'm very well aware of the concerns that gymnastics has. It's a major sport at the Games. This is a classic example of waiting for the sports to be confirmed, particularly those that have indoor venues, which obviously gymnastics is part of that. I'm very confident that we'll provide a solution to them that they'll be satisfied with.
0: Queensland Olympics Minister Tim Mander is with you on 612 ABC Brisbane. Minister, look, it's all very well. We're planning for the Games. We're hearing we're 6 years out. And honestly, I'm excited for the city, for the state. But by the same token, I'm also getting a bit sick of hearing about the Olympics, the planning, and then I'm getting a bit worried about the cost and worried about whether we will be ready. Is that a sentiment out there as well, do you think?
4: Well, it's not unusual for lead-ups to games when I speak to other host cities that people have these concerns. And we've had a long lead-in period to these games. It's two anniversaries that we talk about today. There's 6 years to go, and it's 5 years since we've been given the games. We've now been in government for over 18 months. In that period of time, we've made enormous progress. These big construction projects take time, and we need to get it right. We need to do the proper preparations. Part of that is to make sure that they are delivered within budgets.
1: And Tim Mander, you have, of course, just returned to the fold after having spent some time on the sideline, to use a sporting analogy. Did that cost you precious time as Olympics Minister?
4: No, it didn't. I was ably replaced by Andrew Powell. Andrew is the Tourism Minister. We worked very closely together, tourism and sport anyhow. Andrew was across a lot of stuff. No, it's fine. Things were running very smoothly while I'm away. I'm very excited to be back and can't wait to face estimates today.
1: That's the next thing. We've just been the warm-up act. Tim Mander, appreciate your time this morning. Thanks so much.
4: Thanks, guys. All the best.
1: The Queensland Minister for Olympics, Paralympics and Sport. Yes, and to front budget estimates in a few hours' time.
0: Yeah, and then you get some text saying families can't afford dinner out. How can we afford the Olympics? There's a lot of different sentiments, here. We here in Queensland, we do not want the Olympics. We can't afford to fix the Story Bridge. How can we afford the Olympics?
1: So you get texts like that. Others excited by it. Are you drinking the Kool-Aid for the Olympics? How do you feel? It's 6 years out. We're going to be a host city in 2032. It's getting those venues ready on time and hopefully on budget.
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2: With Craig Zonka and Loretta Ryan.
1: On this foggy morning, just on that lights and sirens conversation and that rising panic you might feel as an emergency vehicle approach, a couple of texters saying, no, and I reckon this might be a first responder, indicators definitely don't flash while we drive. I guarantee that. We indicate as we can, but often forget with other things on our mind. Thanks for letting us know. Mm. Nikki from Carolee, you've got something to add into this as well. Morning to you, Nikki.
5: Good morning. Yes, my son is attending an event at Ipswich Race.
0: Sorry, you just dropped out. Where's that? Where's the event?
5: At the Raceway in Ipswich.
0: Oh, yes.
1: Yes.
0: What is it?
5: It's just an event that I'm not really sure. I don't know too much about it, but our driving instructor told us about it. And basically, I think you pay like $40 and your young person can go to the Raceway and they teach the kids how to, the learner drivers, how to react to emergency vehicles, how to what to do if they get pulled over by the police.
1: Oh, Nikki.
0: Yes.
1: You've come back to us.
0: So a bit of that important information that we're talking about at the Ipswich Raceway tonight.
5: Yeah, definitely. And how to react, you know, if an ambulance is going past you and things.
0: Yeah.
5: And,
0: okay.
5: You know, I believe they have the police and the ambulance there as well. And the kids go around the track and they get pulled over at certain points or they have to react to an emergency vehicle going past them.
1: That's fantastic, Nikki. I love that idea. We're going to have to find out a bit more about it.
0: Ipswich Raceway. Maybe if you just look up Ipswich Raceway, they might have some details there.
5: Definitely on their website.
0: Okay, great.
1: Nikki, thanks for letting us know. And good luck with a learner driver in the house too.
5: Yeah.
1: That's a stressful time for all. Thank you.
6: All right, hit the phones. It's Ecker O'Clock. 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
1: You know what you need to do. 8 to 8, the time of this Thursday morning. It is the 23rd of July. Hey, when was the last time you jumped on a BMX bike?
0: I don't think I've ever been on a BMX bike. I'm sorry. But a lot of people did when they were kids.
1: Oh, yeah.
0: Maybe you did.
1: Including Nicole Kidman. In fact, it was the launch of her movie career as
0: BMX
1: a BMX bandit.
0: Bandits, that's right. Well, for thousands of riders, though, it's not just a hobby. It's a life. And right now, those riders are here in Brisbane for the BMX World Championships. And it's where 612 ABC Brisbane reporter Matt Hepworth is on on a mission this morning.
1: He's trackside.
0: You've got your backside trackside.
7: Backside trackside indeed. In fact, I'm wearing the BMX bib as well. I'm wearing a bright blue bib. It looks like I could get on a bike and go. I don't know how far I'd go, though. Many better riders than me, though. It is, of course, as you mentioned, for the BMX International BMX World Championships. One of the riders that's competing, but he's not just a rider. He built the track that we are standing on at the moment is Tristan Kronk. Tristan, good morning. The all-important question, fog has blanketed this city this morning. Is it going to affect racing today?
8: Good morning. Counter to what you might think, it's actually a great sign for the day. So everywhere we look at the moment, we can see the fog's thick, but we're just in this nice little bowl at the moment, super clear. You can see the track at the moment in fantastic condition. And generally that fog's a great sign that later in the day is going to be nice and clear and a warm day. So we're taking that as a good sign. Weather's been a little bit iffy for the last week. We had a really windy weekend. So we're taking that as the turn and we're looking forward to a good day today.
7: Let's talk about the track. We're standing almost on it at the moment. You built it. I mean, I used to make little dirt mounds as a kid to go with my BMX bike. This, a little bit of a bigger operation, though.
8: It absolutely is, yeah. And much like yourself, I did the same when I was younger, building jumps in the, in the parks and backyard. And I was lucky enough, my grandparents were in earth moving. So that was the process for us. We got to build, we had bigger machines and dirt, so we got the chance to build bigger jumps. But when you start looking at something like this, when we're looking at Australia's best facility, it really does step up from there. The construction or the design into the construction, it borderline becomes like a road project. You know, the processes, the testing, the layers, and then the surface we've got on top here so that the track can perform, you know, any time of the day, any weather. And we've had, just in the two practice days, we had 20,000 laps. So the track has to be able to handle all of that regardless of the trying conditions we've had. So much different to the park, but still a heap of fun. And that's what really matters when we get kids down here. They get to express themselves on the bikes.
7: Tell me about your BMX journey, because again, you didn't just design the track. You are going to be riding on it over the next few days.
8: Yeah, really quite a full circle. I started riding when I was 5 years old and loved the sport, fell into it. Finished riding early 20s, and that's actually when I started building tracks. Had the opportunity to build a few and did the first, and I honestly haven't looked back until we built this facility, which is a World Championships. It's the first time in about 18 years the World Championships has returned to Australia, and I thought if that's not a good enough reason to jump back on the bike and have a race, then what's going to be? And you know, it's been really fun re-immersing myself back in the community as a rider, seeing all the, you know, some of the kids that I introduced to the sport and coached, now grown-ups, you know, racing at this event. So it's really cool to do that full circle, to go from a rider, you know, young kid representing Australia as a racer, then building these facilities, and lucky enough this weekend to pull the Australian jersey back on.
7: It'd be amiss of me not to ask, how many bones have you broken over the years?
8: You don't try and keep it. Well, I personally don't keep track of that, but I had some serious crashes. I didn't break too many bones throughout my career. I did have a neck fracture, so that was the worst one I had. Very lucky that come out the other side of that without any, downstream effects. I still get to do life as per normal. But there definitely can be some bone counts in the sport. It's a high-risk sport.
7: And Tristan, just finally, BMX, I guess, in many ways is considered a kid's sport. Today marks exactly 6 years till the opening ceremony of Brisbane 2032. How do we make sure that we get our Brisbane kids involved in BMX, but adults continuing that journey as well?
8: Yeah, that's a really good question. I think a lot of that does come down to community. And what's really cool is seeing the BMX community in Australia rally behind this event. The last few years, we've seen a huge build-up. And then, as you mentioned, we're only a matter of 6 years to the Olympics now. So we had this as a big goal for riders. And then especially for some of the older riders that could potentially go to Olympics, you've got one of the most meaningful goals in a sporting career coming up in 6 years in our hometown. And not only that, we've got another World Cup round here in 2028. So we're starting to see a lot of momentum where there's investment in the sport and a lot of people are staying in there. So I think the best thing you can do is surround yourself with good people, good friends, go out, ride your bike so you can keep having fun as well. You know, 6 years is close, but it's a long way away, so you want to enjoy what you're doing.
7: I'd say break a leg, but that's probably not the appropriate term this weekend. Go well is what I will say. Craig and Loretta, it's the BMX, International BMX World Championships here in Chandler.
1: Yeah, huge crowds here. I was driving around Old Cleveland Road yesterday at the Sleeman Sports Centre, the traffic... The speed limit reduced to 40 just because the number of cars going in and out of the venue, that is huge and continuing for the rest of this week.
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3: This is Craig Zonka and Loretta Ryan.
0: Lucy at Maruka's on the phone. Hello, Lucy. What are you calling for?
9: Hello. I'm just hoping for some Eka ticket for our family.
0: Well, you were quick on the phone. How many people do you want to take? How many kids?
9: Just two kids. I've got a 3.5-year-old and a 1-year-old.
0: Oh, what great memories could be had if you went along to the Eka, Lucy.
9: Yes, it could be very fun.
1: Well, Lucy, worry no more because...
9: No worries.
1: Yeah, you've got those tickets.
9: Oh, that's so exciting. My husband's going to be very excited. He loves the ABC.
0: Come and say hello to us because we'll be there too. So every day at the Eka, so make sure you do with your little kids and enjoy the Eka.
1: Steve has more tickets to give away after 8:30, as will Kat this afternoon, and Alan to drive you home from 3.
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3: Traffic.
1: G'day, Brad.
10: A lot of crashes this morning. Crash all cleared on the gateway southbound after Wayampa Road overpass of Bald Hills. Traffic is solid back to Bandit Road at North Lakes and the Bruce Highway. Multi-vehicle crash. One vehicle's rolled at Upper Mount Gavac. Clump Road eastbound is blocked at Mains Road. Westbound one lane blocked before Mains Road and delays both ways. That eastbound traffic's being diverted. And a small truck rollover at Riverview. Warringah Highway westbound left shoulder before the Bremer River Bridge. Traffic's back to Ipswich Motorway and eastbound traffic back to North Tivoli with onlookers. Back at 8:30.
0: Thank you, Brad. And visibility now improving at Brisbane Airport after a very foggy start to the day and some delays.
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13: ABC News. Good morning, I'm Maria Hatzakis. Multiple flights have been diverted away from Brisbane with the city shrouded in heavy fog. Will Murray reports.
14: Brisbane residents have woken up to an unusual sight.
15: We've been up at the park, it's quite foggy. It's just a little bit different, isn't it?
14: The thick fog has disrupted several flights. Services from Los Angeles, Darwin, Perth and Singapore have been diverted to the Gold Coast, and a flight from Manila has been diverted to Sydney. But Peter Doherty from the Brisbane Airport Corporation says departing flights have so far not been affected.
16: If you are travelling, monitor your airlines for any latest information.
14: Drivers are being urged to take precautions, with the fog expected to linger for some time.
13: Queensland housing and infrastructure will be the focus of today's budget estimates hearings after yesterday's extended sitting. Megan Danzey reports.
17: Deputy Premier Jared Blay was questioned into the evening about planning and state development. Department directors were asked about whether former federal opposition leader and Queensland Investment Corporation board member Peter Dutton had been involved in the assessments process for a state industry fund, but said they hadn't met with Mr. Dutton about the matter. Directors were also quizzed over a budget underspend of 75% in the last year from a fund designed to help the mining community of Mount Isa transition after the closure of a major mine in 2025. Housing Minister Sam O'Connor will front the parliamentary hearing today.
13: China has accused Australia of exaggerating tensions and inciting confrontation over the South China Sea. Alison Horn reports from Beijing.
18: It was earlier this week when China's Coast Guard and the Philippines Navy clashed in a violent incident in the South China Sea, sparking concern across the globe. Australia's Foreign Minister Penny Wong labelled the actions as risky and aggressive and called on countries to abide by international law. In response, China's Foreign Ministry has hit back at the comments, telling Australia to stay out of the issue and accusing it of inciting confrontation. Australia has also criticised China's recent decision to launch a ballistic missile into the Pacific. Alison Horn, ABC News, Beijing.
13: Iran is threatening to attack energy infrastructure across the Persian Gulf and beyond if the United States starts bombing power plants in the country. Here's Matthew Doran.
14: Iranian state media reported the threats, citing military officials, soon after a post from the US president on his Truth Social platform. Donald Trump said the US would blow up a bridge or a power plant in Iran, including in the capital, Tehran, each time a ship in the Strait of Hormuz was attacked. It comes as the two countries launch daily strikes across the Persian Gulf, even as mediators Qatar and Pakistan try to bring them back to the negotiating table to reach a deal to end the fighting. Matthew Doran, ABC News, Jerusalem.
13: The Labor Party will create a task force to allow unions, rank-and-file Labor members and AI experts to develop policy ideas about the introduction of artificial intelligence. The proposal is expected to be added to the party's draft policy platform at the ALP National Conference, which begins in Adelaide today. The new body would advocate for wider access to AI education and digital skills training. In sport, pole vaulter Nina Kennedy and para swimmer Tim Hodge will lead Team Australia out for the Commonwealth Games opening ceremony early tomorrow morning. Jessica Stewart reports from Glasgow.
19: Nina Kennedy, the defending Olympic and Commonwealth women's pole vault champion, will bear Australia's flag for the opening ceremony of the Glasgow 2026 Games. Members of the 255-strong Australian team will enter Glasgow's Hydro, with Kennedy to feature at her third Commonwealth Games. Para swimmer Tim Hodge has been named as Australia's baton bearer, a new tradition introduced at the 23rd edition of the Games. This is Hodge's third Commonwealth Games. He'll be aiming to add to his two silvers and a gold medal he's already won.
13: The weather for Queensland, isolated showers about the north tropical coast and northern Cape York, mostly fine elsewhere. Cairns and Townsville, 27, Mackay, 24, Rockhampton, 26, Bundaberg, 25, Mount Isa, 28. In the southeast, partly cloudy, Brisbane and Logan, 24, Ipswich, 25. The Golden Sunshine Coast, a top of 23 degrees, Toowoomba, 19.
20: Good morning. Welcome to AM. I'm Melissa Clark in Canberra, coming to you from Ngunnawal country and acknowledging other custodians. On today's program, is the housing boom over? It's official. National property prices are in a downturn. And artificial intelligence going rogue. Open AI models break containment and hack a digital library.
21: We should be worried. Imagine if a malignant person started directing these types of tools to go out and do harmful things.
20: But first, financial support for students who have to do unpaid practical placements will be expanded to help more people studying in allied health fields. The Prime Minister, Anthony Albanese, is announcing the extension of the popular paid prac program in his address to the ALP's Triennial National Conference today. The National Conference is fine-tuning the party's official policy platform with debate ongoing over gas, gambling and AI. Prime Minister Anthony Albanese joins the program this morning. Prime Minister, thanks for speaking to AM.
22: Good to be with you, Melissa.
20: Now, you're announcing the expansion of paid prac to include another 10 allied health degrees, things like physiotherapy and psychology. Why are allied health fields the focus of this additional support?
22: Because these are areas where we do have skill shortages, where we need to encourage people to go into these professions. They tend not to be at the end of the process, you know, the high end of wages at the end. What people want to do, though, is to help their fellow Australians, and we want to help them to do that, which is why areas such as radiography, pharmacy, audiology, all of these areas, 10 allied health professions, will receive this support. It's been incredibly successful. I spoke with nurses at the Royal Children's Hospital there in Melbourne, and they were just so grateful that it made a difference. I think for many Australians would think that if you're going into a profession like teaching or nursing or these allied health areas, that you wouldn't have to essentially give up your part-time job as you're working your way through university and getting the qualifications and not have any income over that period. So this is really practical cost of living support.
20: What about for medical and veterinary students, though? They have to do extensive placements as well. Why not extend the support to include them too?
22: Well, what we've done is to make a difference in these 10 areas. We started off with areas like social work, teaching and nursing and midwifery, and now we're expanding it into allied health because we thought this was the absolute priority. There is a cost, of course, to this as well. The total costing now in paid prac over the period from this current year will be $745 million up to the end of the decade. So we can't do...
20: Sorry.

0: is the lead researcher of the study.
1: It's a magnetic powder which attracts both nanoplastic and any other contamination does exist in a water, like a PFOS, heavy metal, mercury, copper, pharmaceutical, dye. If does exist in a water, our magnetic powder absorbing them. And once we separate them with a magnet, then we have a clean water pass through.
0: She explains the original idea was published in 2022. This work builds on it, demonstrating it can remove more than 90% of such material within an hour.
1: We have shown with the actual real wastewater how we can be able to continuously clean this water and have a clean water at the end, which meeting EPA standard.
0: The team now has three Australian partners and an international partner. Professor Eshtiangi believes it could be used to treat stormwater, general wastewater, or commercial laundry wastewater that can be contaminated with polyester fibres.
1: And if we do not stop it, this is going to keep adding up and keep impacting marine life and keep impacting us.
2: RMIT Professor Nikki Eshtiangi, ending that report by Isabel Massali. Briefly in finance, Wall Street stock indices have barely budged. Oil prices climbed another 3% amid continued fighting between the US and Iran. That's AM for today. I'm Melissa Clark. It's 8:30.
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6: Morning to you. Believe it or not, it's only 6 years to the Olympics. Apparently that's a milestone, and you'll hear why today when Andrew Liveris, Lord Mayor, Olympians will stand up and say, it's 6 years to the Olympics. You'll hear more on the Olympics today than you've ever heard before this year. Anyhow, we'll bring you some of what is said by the Deputy Premier and Infrastructure Minister, Jared Blay, who's apparently still claiming that it's not going to cost the taxpayer a cent more. And the funny thing is, whenever you speak with an accountant or an economist or anyone who studied past Olympics, they all go, really? Is that what they're saying? Well, you'll hear that and more later on today. Let's go to news headlines with Will Murray. Will, good morning to you.
7: Good morning, Steve. As anyone that's been outside this morning can tell you, thick fog is blanketing the city and it's prompted multiple flight disruptions out of Brisbane. A Qantas service from Los Angeles, a flight from Darwin and a Jetstar service from Perth have all been diverted to the Gold Coast. But the Brisbane Airport Corporation says departing flights have not yet been affected at this stage. Investigations are underway after a police officer was hit by a ute on Brisbane's south side. He was allegedly struck after approaching a vehicle at the intersection of Annerley and Gladstone Roads in Dutton Park about 6 o'clock last night. The officer was taken to hospital with minor injuries and a search is underway for the alleged offender. Eligible university students across 10 degrees will get financial help to complete their placements under an expansion of the government's paid PRAC program. The payment has been available to nursing, midwifery, teaching and social work courses, but physiotherapy, speech pathology, radiography and other students will also be added amid concerns some students were struggling to keep up with cost of living and working for free. And in sports, semi-professional club Sydney United has knocked out A-League side the Central Coast Mariners out of Soccer's Australia Cup in the round of 32. After scoring a late equaliser, the New South Wales Premier League side won 11-10 on penalties. Two other A-League sides have progressed, Western Sydney Wanderers and Macarthur.
6: Sorry, can you just clarify that soccer score, please?
7: 11-10 on penalties. I can't imagine how excruciating that would have been to watch.
6: Do I pick up that now, since the success of the World Cup, that ABC News is going to give us continual reports on soccer in Australia?
7: I'm an expert. You're an expert. We love it now.
6: Thank you very much. Works. Thank you, Will Murray.
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3: Traffic.
8: Well, still a lot of fog about in some areas this morning, so take it easy for the drive. We've had a lot of crashes, quite a few rollovers, unfortunately. Traffic's been recovering on Clump Roads this morning around Mains Road up at Mount Gravatt. That's much improved after an early

0: Elliott roll over there. We've had that small truck roll over at Riverview Warringah Highway westbound in the left shoulder before the Bremer River Bridge. Traffic is back to River Road. It was back to the Ipswich motorway, so gradually improving. Eastbound delays have improved. That was back to Mount Crosby Road at North Tivoli, but only minor delays there for eastbound. There was an early eastbound crash as well this morning, but we have had onlookers in those eastbound lanes. Got a breakdown at Ormo, M1 southbound shoulder before Peachey Road. A bus and truck nose-to-tail crash. Looks like that's just been cleared up. Centenary Highway inbound after Dandenong Road at Mount Omni. Traffic's been back to Darra. Got a breakdown at M1 northbound before Stanmore Road at Stapleton. Has been busy from Ormo. And a breakdown City Curraby Gateway motorway southbound before Compton Road. No delays through there. And lights have been flashing at Launton, Gibby Road and Francis Road. Very heavy on all the majors. Take a slow around the school zones at 40Ks. I'm Brad from A10. I'll be back in 15 minutes on 612 ABC Brisbane.
1: Lovely of you, Brad. Thank you very much. A little bit later on today, I want to tell you the story of the Australian Catholic University, who set one of Australia's chief scientists with a job. They said, we want you to check and look at the Pope's message or encyclical about artificial intelligence and tell us at the Australian Catholic University if he used AI in writing the speech. Alan Finkel will reveal all later on.
2: If you go to buy a book by an unknown author, how do you know whether it was written by a human being or an AI?
1: And you'll hear the results of Alan Finkel's work later on today here on 612 ABC Brisbane. In the meantime, as I've mentioned, it's 6 years to go till the opening ceremony of the Brisbane 2032 Olympic and Paralympic Games. Deputy Premier of Queensland and Minister for Infrastructure, Jared Blay, is in the middle of a media conference right now announcing details of the new aquatic centre here in Brisbane.
3: Today we reveal the vision for the National Aquatic Centre. It's going to be part of the Victoria Park Precinct legacy. That's another really important part. An Australian design trio, ARM, NH, as well as Arkfield, who are Queensland-based architects. It's about creating a world-class precinct, a high-performance hub, generational legacy for what is a really important part of our DNA, who we are as a state. And it's important that this is a facility, not just for the short term, but for a long-term lasting legacy.
1: Let me correct myself. That was the Premier, obviously, not the Deputy Premier. This is the Deputy Premier.
4: We have done, in 12 months, the 17 minor and major venues. Many are out and have awarded architects, designers, Brisbane Stadium, two consortia competing it out to construct it, which will be announced shortly, and then they'll get on the job and build it. We've also got early works already commenced at Victoria Park with our new 63,000-seat stadium. We've also got architects and planners and design work currently undertaking right now for Barlow Park, the Sunshine Coast Stadium, and also the Morden Indoor Centre. If you look at the Logan Indoor Centre, we have already demolished the old PCYC. We've got the building has come down in preparation now for the new Logan Indoor Centre to go up. We have certainly got on with the job and promised through our 2032 delivery plan that we would, one, sort the mess out, secondly, get a plan in place for the games and the venues and give certainty to these venues, which is absolutely what we've done.
1: Deputy Premier Jared Blay. Jared Blay, who is the Minister for Infrastructure, also spoke about the builders who've been designated for the Aquatic Centre through the Games Infrastructure Committee.
4: GICA have got down to a short list of four proponents to build the National Aquatic Centre. And within a matter of weeks, that will be dwindled down to two proponents, just like Brisbane Stadium. So in a matter of weeks, we will have two builders competing it out to win the contract to build the National Aquatic Centre. I can't underestimate the excitement in the swimming, the diving, the artistic swimming community for the National Aquatic Centre.
1: Deputy Premier Jared Blay, prior to that, Premier of Queensland, David Crisafulli.
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6: With Steve Austin.
1: This is happening because it's 6 years today to the opening of the Olympic and Paralympic Games. You heard about the excitement as felt by the Deputy Premier and Premier of Queensland. Let's go to the opposition. Deputy Opposition Leader Cameron Dick, who was also the shadow spokesperson on infrastructure. Cameron Dick, is the opposition excited as well?
7: Look, Steve, The reason we got the Olympics for Queensland, the reason the Labor government secured the election, Olympics for Queensland, is because it will be a transformative event for our state. But I think now that we're 6 years at the six-year mark to go to the Olympics, Queenslanders, I think, are ready for more than artists' impressions. What they need to know is, what are these projects going to cost, and are they on the right timeline to be completed? And what we heard in estimates yesterday was a lot of sound and fury from Jared Blay, but it didn't signify anything at all.
1: Well, the figures are, the state government says, $7.1 billion Commonwealth and state money for infrastructure, and then the operating budget is separate, which we know doesn't bear reality, according to Andrew Liveris. So did you find out anything in estimates yesterday that indicate that the state of Queensland, the minister, Jared Blay, is misleading Queenslanders about the cost of the infrastructure build?
7: It's not that he's misleading, it's just that this government is obsessed by secrecy and won't tell Queenslanders the truth. You're right, Steve, I did try to find out quite a lot more about the Olympics projects yesterday, but I was stonewalled and I couldn't get any honest answers at all. The Deputy Premier said in a press conference, when they started the project to build the Logan Indoor Sports Centre, which he just referred to in that media interview, he said, when contracts are issued, we will reveal the price of venues. Now, there's already a contract being issued for the major site works at Victoria Park, Barambin. BMD, a big construction company, is doing all of the site works. I got from the CEO of
1: a local company, yep.
7: That's right, a Queensland company. I got that from the CEO of the Infrastructure Authority yesterday, that there was a contract, that it had a value, that he affirmed the Deputy Premier's words that when the contracts were issued, the value would be released. And he said he would come back at the end of the hearing to tell us that dollar figure. And the Deputy Premier, of course, at the end of the hearing said he wouldn't release it. And I just don't understand why we've got this secrecy. If these projects are going to be delivered for Queensland, then Queenslanders need to know how much they're going to cost. And you can't just continually hide behind the $7.1 billion figure and behind denigrating and attacking anyone who asks you a question, which is the modus operandi of this government.
1: Well, as you and I are talking, Cameron, the Deputy Leader of the government, Jared Blay, is giving a media conference, and he's just made this statement basically saying that GEECA is staying on budget. Let me play you this.
4: And I've made this point abundantly clear to GEECA. We are not for moving on the budget. The $7.1 billion budget that we signed with our federal government counterparts, we are not for moving. And I know GEECA have been particularly strong with GEECA on that, and they have been particularly strong on the architects, the designers and the builders. And they are behind closed doors thrashing it out with the builders now for the Brisbane Stadium. Because previous governments said there was a blank check. There's not a blank check.
1: Cameron Dickey's talking about you, saying previous governments. So first of all, he's apparently obvious. In other words, maybe he can't give the exact figure because they're still negotiating behind the scenes, as we've just heard.
7: Well, I think what we heard from the Deputy Premier then, of course, more dishonesty about the Labor government, but we'll put that aside. What we heard from the Deputy Premier then, what we heard in estimates yesterday, was I think a very clear signal that these projects will be de-scoped. They will be reduced in size to fit in the budget envelope. Now, in the Games delivery...
1: Is that good management?
7: No, it's not being honest with Queenslanders. In that Games delivery plan, they said the National Aquatic Centre, which you must remember, Steve, was not recommended by the 100-day review, was not recommended by the Games Independent Infrastructure Authority. It was a captain's call by David Crisafulli and Jared Blay to build that centre. They said it would have a 25,000-seat capacity, which is 8,000 permanent, 17,000 temporary, and they would not confirm the scope of that venue when I asked them yesterday. And then we've had leaks in the media because that's the only way people find out anything about this government on any of their infrastructure projects, whether it be Olympics or roads, Coomera Connector, you name it, the Gympie Tunnel. You only get it from leaks. What we've heard now is that that project is being de-scoped. And so the government says one thing, like building heavy rail to Maroochydore by 2032, that's now turned into a bus, that there would be no new stadium, and there is a new stadium. All we hear is one thing when they want Queenslanders to believe what they're saying, and then they do something completely opposite, and that's the modus operandi. Say one thing, do another. They cannot be straight. And I just don't. I just think with 6 years to go, stop hiding things. Let them be upfront with Queensland. It's about the cost of this National Aquatic Centre and its size. And if it's going to be reduced, just be honest about it and just say, your delivery plan was wrong. It was never going to be delivered as scoped, and now it's being reduced. Just be upfront. That's all we're asking from the government.
1: Well, the boss of the Games Independent Infrastructure and Coordination Authority, GICA, says he doesn't expect a project validation report for that new centre to be finalised until the end of the year.
7: Well, that's a matter. Yeah, that's what that was his evidence. But I also asked him, would it be released? And he wouldn't say that it would be publicly released at that time. Those project validation reports are going to be absolutely critical for the transparency and accountability that David Crisafulli said he would promise for Queenslanders. So we await those project validation reports. We think they should be released publicly when they are received by the government, so we know the true cost of these venues and, in particular, what their size and scope will be, because it's quite clear that the scope of these venues is being changed. We don't have the details. The government won't be upfront about it. And those project validation reports are going to be absolutely critical. So
1: isn't that because the Olympic Committee won't confirm all the actual sports to be played until sometime later this year? Once they do that, then everything should become clear.
7: Look, Steve, I think every Queenslander would know, and I think the Olympic Committee would admit, International Olympic Committee would admit, that we're going to have athletics and we're going to have swimming at the Olympics. I don't think those core sports, and we know almost all of those, and there are a few additional sports that may be added or taken away. I think those core sports where the big money is going, I think that is what Queenslanders deserve to know the truth about. And then how that's impacting the other infrastructure spend for all of those major projects, the generational infrastructure that David Crisafulli promised for road and rail, how are those projects going to be delivered when we've got all of this money going to the Olympics? So there's a lack of transparency from this government. I can go through the list of projects. The only reason we know about those projects, the heavy rail to Maroochydore, the cost of that, there's a $7 billion black hole. That is from leaked documents. The Coomera Connectors, $500 million in the red. That's another blowout from leaked documents. The cost of the LNP's commitments on roads is blown out by $500 million, $470. That's leaked documents. The Gympie Road tunnels pushed out beyond the Olympics. The second stage of the Coomera Connector pushed out beyond the Olympics. We're only finding these things out because of leaked documents. And that's not the openness and transparency and accountability that David Crisafulli promised Queenslanders.
1: Cameron Dick, Deputy Opposition Leader, thank you.
7: Thanks for your time.
1: Deputy Opposition Leader Cameron Dick, also the Shadow Spokesperson for Infrastructure. And we'll bring you a little bit more from the press conference held by Jared Blay and the Premier a little bit later on this morning.
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5: Traffic.
0: I got reports for a breakdown, thanks to Stephen that's texted in, on Main Road, southbound left lane, around the rail overpass there at Sunnybank. So it looks like it's around Altandy there, so just take it easy through that stretch. We've got a couple of breakdowns, actually, just in at Acacia Ridge, Boaters Road, northbound right lane after Leroy Road, a breakdown at Ormo, M1 southbound before Peachy Road, and a breakdown at Stapleton, M1 northbound before Stanmore Road. Traffic's been back to almost through there. And a southbound breakdown, the gateway before Compton Road at Currabee, and still a breakdown sitting at Kalanga, Bruce Highway northbound shoulder before Plantation Road. Got a crash just in as well at Castledine. No delays. Gympie Road northbound left lane before Beamed Road is blocked. Crash all cleared. Cytherea Highway inbound after Dandenong Road at Mount Omni. Traffic has been back to Darra. And some better conditions as you make way through Riverview. We've had that earlier. Single vehicle rollover. It was a small truck this morning. Warrigal Highway westbound in the left shoulder before the Bremer River Bridge. Crews remain on site in that left shoulder. There is some significant infrastructure damage there, but delays have eased both ways, which is relieving news. And lights are on flash at Launton, Gympie Road at Francis Road as well. I'm Brad from ATN. I'll be back after 9 on 612 ABC Brisbane.
1: Brad, thank you very much. 14 degrees in Newstead at the moment, 14 degrees at the suburb of Darra. Russell Island, 13 degrees for you at Russell Island. In Chua, in the city of Ipswich, 14 degrees. Bars Scrub, 14 degrees. That's in Logan City. Narangbar, 13 degrees. That's in Moreton Bay City. The Gold Coast, 15 degrees. And the Sunshine Coast, 16 degrees. Quite a reaction so far to Cameron Dick's observations about having to find things out via leaks for major projects. DJ of Clayfield says it's easy for Cameron Dick to accuse the coalition of being obsessed with secrecy when the Labor government didn't do anything to prepare for the Olympics, says DJ. Kevin says, and of course the ALP government did so much work on preparation for the Olympics. Another listener said, it's a bit rich listening to Cameron Dick. His Labor government wasted the better part of 5 years doing nothing on the Olympics. And another listener simply says, oh, Steve, you've just got to love politics, don't you?
5: Everything Brisbane.
8: Tired, overworked, overburdened, or just plain over it? 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
1: Well, I sound like a curmudgeon, but I keep saying nothing online is safe. The advantage of online is also its disadvantage. Connectivity. Thus, someone with a laptop and a smart kid who's a good hacker somewhere in an Eastern Bloc country can hack into a database anywhere in the world if they know what they're doing. Origin Energy says it's investigating a security breach that may have affected their customers' data. The company says it's notified the Australian Cybersecurity Centre and the Australian Federal Police. The company, Origin Energy, only acted after they were approached by a pesky reporter, a journalist from the Australian newspaper. Jared Lynch from The Australian spoke with Ellen Fanning on Drive yesterday about how he became involved.
9: I received an email on Tuesday, yesterday, from someone who said that they had breached Origin Energy's customer database and accessed about 2 million customer records. They also said that they had tried contacting Origin Energy and have had no joy. That's why they contacted me. So it was the last thing I really expected to read on a Tuesday.
1: So even hackers can't get through to customer service lines. Let's go to Stan Gullo, forensic services partner at global accounting firm BDO. Stan Gullo, it looks like Origin didn't even know, or am I misreading things?
10: Good morning, Steve. Look, it's possible that Origin were aware and were looking into it in the background rather than going public about it straight off the bat. No information at this point as to when they actually found out about it.
1: All right. Wouldn't that be illegal? Aren't they supposed to immediately notify the Australian Cybersecurity Centre and the Federal Police?
10: Well, it's once they understand what's happened. So we're talking about a breach in general, and there's a number of reasons that could have occurred. So it could have been within Origin Systems itself. It could have been an outsourced provider, or it could even be a disgruntled employee who's taken some information and sent the email to the journalist. So Origin need to understand initially what's happened, and as soon as practical, once you understand what the go is, then you contact the ACSC and the other relevant agencies.
1: Stan, the hackers couldn't get onto customer service from Origin, or they ignored their email or something, so they had to go to a journalist to get the company's attention. Doesn't that reveal something in itself?
10: Yeah, it's an interesting approach to extortion to go public. I think, you know, much like your listeners and the public generally, we're all getting a bit weary about this. You know, it's happened before, it's happened again, and for the victims of it, it's like, here we go again.
1: Yes, tick, so tick, tick.
10: Organisations are getting, in Australia certainly, are getting better at holding up, and they're not paying the ransom, or we're seeing certainly less of that and taking more affirmative action, which is a good thing. But it means that in not doing so, it frustrates the activity because, of course, the hackers are looking for a payout, or alternatively, they threaten to go public because, you know, they believe that the company will pay rather than have their reputation damaged and want to keep it secret. So the more that organisations can do to counter that, the more it'll frustrate the activities of the hacker, and they'll be forced to go through other means, such as in this case.
1: The hackers allegedly stole customer records containing names, addresses, emails, dates of birth, phone numbers and bill history.
10: Yep.
1: That says to me they can do a fair bit with that information in terms of identity theft at the very least.
10: Absolutely. And thankfully, there wasn't any mention of credit card data or passwords. I think customers will need to be conscious of contact that they get now. So unsolicited calls, text messages, emails, anything to do with it. And it may not focus on Origin. It could be something to say, hey, this is Origin. We're you know, informing you of the breach, and you've got a refund coming your way. Just give us your banking card or call asking for a password. So people will have to be very aware of that and not fall for it. Stop anything that sounds great or is asking for information, I would be very cautious of. So those sorts of things. It could be other contact as well, not necessarily related to Origin, but you know, it's a direct personalised, because we've got your name, we can verify you, we know your date of birth and your current address. You know, so we are who we say we are, and you know, lure the victim into providing whatever information or finances they need. So people do need to be careful of what might flow out of this, regardless of the no credit card or password issue.
1: We look forward then to hearing from the Chief Executive Officer of Origin, another Australian company, saying, OK, this is what went wrong, we're sorry, it won't happen again. I'll leave it there. Stan, thanks very much for your time.
10: You're welcome.
1: Stan Gallo. Stan is a forensic services partner at global accounting firm BDO.
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1: Let me just jump back to the Olympics. Today marks 6 years until the Olympic Games begin, the opening ceremony, that is. We still don't know what sports will be included in the program. In a recent meeting of the International Olympic Committee, Karl Stoss, member from Austria, gave an idea of the timeline for the announcement.
11: This will be a main part of our work in this year. In the upcoming months, we have to screen and analyze all the sports and disciplines with Brisbane. And we are also in very close talks with the organizing committee of Brisbane, because as you mentioned before, they made already some clear decisions and commitments with different parties and authorities, and we have to look what is possible in the flexibility for our program as well. It will be not really a surprise with the program, but I think the final decision will be made in the next few months, maybe end of year or beginning of next year latest. There will be the decision about the program of Brisbane.
1: International Olympic Committee member Karl Stoss from Austria. Let's go to Mark Falvo. Mark is interim chief executive of Netball Australia. Mark, will netball be included in the 2032 Olympics or not?
12: Well, we would love for it to be. We certainly hope for it to be. It's never happened before, but I can't think of a more iconic sport to make its debut at an Olympic Games hosted on Australian soil.
1: Have you been over to Austria or wherever the IOC head office is and say, ladies and gentlemen, here's why we think we should be included?
12: We have been working very closely with World Netball to put our very best foot forward. Netball is a sport that is played by 13 million people in 120 countries around the world, so it has a significant international footprint. But of course, it's a sport that is played by more women and girls in Australia than any other, with 1.6 million participants, over 3,000 clubs around the country. So I think both on the grounds of the sport being one that is much loved by Australia as well as around the world, it's a great bet for the Brisbane Olympic Games to include netball in this program.
1: Mark, have any other countries' netball associations been contacting the IOC, do you know?
12: Look, it's been an effort that's been ongoing across the netball community globally. So World Netball certainly has been engaging with the international...
1: So hopefully, yes. Hopefully they've had more than one phone call.
12: Definitely. Yeah, I can assure you of that. I can assure you of that.
1: All right. What stars need to align for the sport to be included?
12: Look, there are a number of, I think, factors that are important. Firstly, to know that there is strong public support for the sport to be included, and we certainly have that. We have over 100,000 people that signed up to demonstrate their support. We commissioned some independent polling earlier this year, which confirmed 66% of Australians want netball played in Brisbane in 2032. And actually 50% of Australians said that it was the sport that they definitely wanted included, which was well ahead of the next most popular sport at 38%. Obviously, there's the infrastructure component of it, and I think that's where we are quite flexible. We don't need to build new infrastructure necessarily. We can make use of existing infrastructure in many different parts of the state. And it's quite a compact program that we could also be able to deliver. So I think on all those grounds, we would be an efficient inclusion in the program, but also garner a whole lot of public support and excitement behind the games.
1: Mark Falvo is Interim Chief Executive of Netball Australia. This is 612 ABC Brisbane, 2 minutes away from

0: News time. Mark, just briefly, the Commonwealth Games, the Diamonds are in Glasgow for the Games. How do they look? I think that they're starting this weekend. How do the Diamonds look?
1: They take on Tonga this Saturday night. It's an exciting moment. Defending gold champions, looking to gold medal champions, looking to do a repeat. But obviously, it'll be a difficult field to take on. The Diamonds are a fantastic team. I'm sure they'll do us proud, and they'll be pushing every inch of the way to bring home the gold medal.
0: So they do what, pool stage and then the finals? Is that how it runs?
1: That's correct, yes. Pool stage commences this Saturday, running through, and the finals are next weekend over the 1st and 2nd of August.
0: Appreciate your time, Mark. Thank you very much.
1: Thanks, Steve. Cheers.
0: Mark Falvo is the interim chief executive of Netball Australia. 1300 222 612 is the phone number. You can have your say on the stories of the day. Do you believe the state government when they come in with their cost estimates for the Games? They've been pretty hard line, saying $7.1 billion for infrastructure, that's it. The operating budget, we already know, is not going to be it. But $7.1 billion, Commonwealth and state money. How do you feel about that? Are you absolutely sure the state government will stick to it? I'd love to know your thoughts. You give me a call.
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0: ABC News. Good morning, I'm Maria Hatzakis. Eligible university students across 10 degrees will get financial help to complete their placements under an expansion of the federal government's paid prac program. The payments has been available to nursing, midwifery, teaching and social work courses, but physiotherapy, speech pathology, radiography and other students will be added. Amid concern, some students have been struggling to keep up with living expenses while working for free. Federal Treasurer Jim Chalmers says it's a win for the health sector.
1: This is how we help with the cost of living. We help train more health workers and we also strengthen Medicare at the same time by helping people who would otherwise have to give up shifts in order to do these prac placements.
0: The Royal Commission into Anti-Semitism and Social Cohesion has indicated it wants to hear evidence from a former ASIO source who might not be able to enter the country to give it. Defence and National Security correspondent Tom Lowry explains.
2: Earlier this year, a former ASIO source, known as Marcus, told the ABC's Four Corners he warned Australia's domestic spy agency about the Bondi gunman years before the terror attack. He was recruited abroad by the agency to infiltrate ISIS networks in Sydney. ASIO has previously described Marcus as unreliable and disgruntled. Marcus has told the Royal Commission he wants to give evidence, and the Royal Commission has said it wants to hear it. But the former agent is living overseas, and to do so, he would need to come to Australia due to security and legal concerns. His visa application was recently rejected, on the grounds he may not leave Australia should he arrive.
0: Investigations are underway into a stabbing in Logan, south of Brisbane. Police allege a man was attacked amid an altercation with a group of people on North Road in Woodridge just after 8 o'clock last night. The 51-year-old was taken to hospital in a serious condition and has had emergency surgery. A crime scene has been declared. The Trump administration has reached a nuclear agreement with Saudi Arabia. Cayman Gock reports from Washington.
3: A nuclear deal will span for decades and could possibly give Saudi Arabia a pathway to enrich nuclear fuel in the future. The agreement, which is expected to spark fierce debate in Congress, would allow American companies to develop nuclear facilities in Saudi Arabia for a civilian nuclear program. The kingdom has long wanted a deal with the United States, and the previous Biden administration attempted to tie a deal to a wider agreement that would normalize Saudi-Israeli relations. U.S. Secretary of State Marco Rubio says the Trump administration would not agree to a deal that leads to a proliferation of nuclear arms.
0: There have been multiple flight disruptions after heavy fog blanketed Brisbane this morning. Several services heading to the city from interstate and overseas have been diverted, but departing flights have not been affected. Peter Doherty from the Brisbane Airport Corporation says 5 flights have been impacted.
4: QF16 from Los Angeles has gone to the Gold Coast. VA446 from Darwin, also to the Gold Coast. JQ965 from Perth to the Gold Coast. QF52 from Singapore to the Gold Coast. And QF98 from Manila has headed to Sydney.
0: Olympic pole vault champion Nina Kennedy has been announced as Australia's flag bearer for tomorrow morning's Commonwealth Games opening ceremony. Jessica Stewart reports from Glasgow.
5: The 29-year-old will proudly lead Team Australia, which is made up of 255 athletes across 10 sports, into Glasgow's Hydro. This is Kennedy's third Commonwealth Games. She returns to the event as the defending champion in the pole vault after winning gold in Birmingham in 2022 and bronze at the Gold Coast in 2018. Alongside her will be para swimmer Tim Hodge, who steps into a new tradition named as Australia's baton bearer. The honour was introduced for this Games to mark the King's baton's arrival into the stadium alongside the flag. This is Hodge's third Commonwealth Games.
0: Queensland's weather, isolated showers about the north tropical coast and northern Cape York, mostly fine elsewhere. Cairns and Townsville 27, Mackay 24, Rockhampton a top of 26, Bundaberg 25, Mount Isa 28. In the southeast, partly cloudy, Brisbane 24, the Golden Sunshine Coast 23, Toowoomba 19.
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8: 5 minutes past nine. Lovely to have your company. 6 years since the opening ceremony of the Brisbane 2032 Olympic and Paralympic Games, except we really can't call it the Brisbane Games because, well, the government has made a great deal of the fact that it will be held throughout Queensland. Other locations, as it were. I'm not quite sure how to frame it. Do we call it the Queensland 2032 Olympic and Paralympics? That doesn't quite flow as well. Anyhow, we'll find out and hear what, if you haven't heard, the Deputy Premier and the Premier have just given some detail, as it were, around what's happening for the Aquatic Centre here in Brisbane. And then you'll hear later on today, did the Pope use artificial intelligence in writing his encyclical about artificial intelligence? Did the Pope use AI? You'll hear later on today.
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6: Traffic.
10: Well, still some heavy fog patches about in some areas this morning. It's been probably the foggiest I've ever seen in 18 years doing my traffic. I can now see the Story Bridge, which is good news, but still very foggy and cloudy above that. Got a breakdown at Sunnybank. No delays. Towing's on site with that main road southbound left lane after Lister Street. Steve let us know about that, which is good news. So thank you, Steve. But that should be just about gone. Got a breakdown at Bruce Highway southbound shoulder before Palmerstone Road at Alimba. A breakdown sitting at Kingston. Logan Motorway eastbound shoulder before Kingston Road. And a breakdown down at Acacia Ridge, Boaters Road northbound right lane after Lee Road Road, and a crash Gympie Road northbound left lane before Beam Road at Castledine. Traffic's okay through there. Still a couple more breakdowns, one at Ormo, M1 southbound shoulder before Peachy Road, northbound a breakdown on the M1 from the Gold Coast before Stanmore Road at Stapleton, and a breakdown at Currabee Gateway southbound before Compton Road. Traffic lights still flashing at Launton, Gympie Road at Francis Road, and we had a bit of a messy run on the Warrego Highway this morning. Delays have eased in both directions. There was an earlier eastbound crash at the start of peak on the Bremer River Bridge, and then we had a westbound truck rollover. So that's all been cleared, the truck. There is quite significant infrastructure damage, so the westbound left shoulder before the Bremer River Bridge at Riverview, but delays have eased in both directions, which is good news. I'm back from 8:10. That's the latest traffic on 612 ABC Brisbane.
8: Right, thank you very much. 14 degrees in the suburb of Clayfield right now. Sumner, 14 degrees. In Redland Bay, 14 degrees. Rosewood, 14 degrees. Logan Reserve, 15 degrees. At Ningi, 16 degrees. And on the Gold and the Sunshine Coast, both 17 degrees. Queensland Police are seeking public assistance in the investigation of a series of break-ins and vehicle thefts that occurred in the suburb of Wavell Heights earlier on this week, the last two nights, July 21 and 22. The night before last and the night before that. Detectives are investigating whether a number of offences allegedly committed by a group of offenders in the area. Police received reports of vehicles being unlawfully entered on Rillat Street and Hoey Street, with property stolen during some of the incidents. A residence on Bayview Terrace was also targeted. Entry to the house was not gained, apparently. This occurred at around 10 past 2 in the morning. Three people attempted to enter a residence on Stadcore Street, and entry, once again, was not gained. So police will allege that a residence on Varco Street was entered during the hours of the morning with a green Volkswagen T-Cross being stolen. Then around 20...

0: Highland Street was entered and three vehicles were stolen. A 2023 grey Hyundai Tucson, a 2018 grey Hyundai Tucson, and a white Toyota RAV4. The 2023 grey Hyundai Tucson was later located abandoned on Bruce Street in the suburb of Chermside around 10 to 6 in the morning. The stolen vehicles were seen travelling in the Chermside area. The white Toyota RAV4 was later located on Calhoun Street, McDowell, around 7:30 in the morning. So all of this means that detectives from the Hendra CIB property team are investigating the incidents and whether they're linked, and they're asking for your help. If anyone may have closed-circuit television footage or other vision or information about the incidents or the whereabouts of the outstanding stolen vehicles, to come forward. 131444 is the number to ring. 131444. So a series of break-ins and stolen vehicles in the suburb of Wavell Heights two nights ago, the July 21st and July 22nd, and then in the early morning. Then they were seen around Chermside. So somehow between Wavell Heights and Chermside, police need your help. 131444 is the police link number if you can assist them with footage or information.
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0: Elizabeth from Paddington, your thoughts around transparency of the cost of the game 6 years from now?
3: Steve, I think we should know every single penny that is being used towards the Olympic Games, and that includes all of the transport costs, things like transport and security costs as well. And we should expect transparency and accountability from our politicians, and I don't care which party they're from. They are spending our money. They are not spending their money. So being our money, we're entitled to know exactly where it's being spent and on what, so that we can be assured that what they're spending it on is good value for us and leaves a good legacy for our children.
0: Fair enough, Elizabeth. Thank you very much. That's Elizabeth from Paddington. I'll leave it there and I'll go back to the media conference that was held just a moment ago, about half an hour ago, a bit longer, 40 minutes. The Premier, David Christofoli, gave these details about the new aquatic centre.
4: Today we reveal the vision for the National Aquatic Centre. It's going to be part of the Victoria Park Precinct legacy. That's another really important part. An Australian design trio, ARM, NH, as well as Arkfield, who are Queensland-based architects. It's about creating a world-class precinct, a high-performance hub, generational legacy for what is a really important part of our DNA, who we are as a state. And it's important that this is a facility, not just for the short term, but for a long-term lasting legacy.
0: That's the Premier. One of my listeners says, Steve, I really hope we get you to know what together for these Olympics. I'm not quite sure I understand your message. What the cost for the Olympics? Because we don't want it to be an embarrassment. And at the moment, it's feeling like a political football. We're going to end up in a load of strife if we don't make it look good. So I'm taking that to mean, dear listener, that you want them to spend money on it and make it look good. Jared Blay spoke about the infrastructure and where we're at with the infrastructure build.
5: We have done, in 12 months, the 17 minor and major venues. Many are out and have awarded architects, designers, Brisbane Stadium, two consortia competing it out to construct it, which will be announced shortly, and then they'll get on the job and build it. We've also got early works already commenced at Victoria Park with our new 63,000 seat stadium. We've also got architects and planners and design work currently undertaking right now for Barlow Park, the Sunshine Coast Stadium, and also the Morden Indoor Centre. If you look at the Logan Indoor Centre, we have already demolished the old PCYC. We've got the building has come down in preparation now for the new Logan Indoor Centre to go up. We have certainly got on with the job and promised through our 2032 delivery plan that we would, one, sort the mess out, secondly, get a plan in place for the games and the venues and give certainty to these venues, which is absolutely what we've done.
0: That's the Deputy Premier of Queensland, Jared Blay, speaking a short while ago. I'm going to take you back to

0: more of what came out of the media conference a short while ago, because today is 6 years from the opening of the Olympic Games in Brisbane in 2032.
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0: 14 past nine. Well, the Labor Party's national conference gets underway today. And as you may have read, the ALP national president, Wayne Swan, has told members of the ALP to regard One Nation as their major opponent, not the coalition, not the Liberal Party or the National Party coalition. So let's go to the leader of One Nation, Pauline Hanson. Currently rating in News Poll around about 30% of the primary vote if an election was held this week. Senator Hanson, how do you feel about being described by the federal president of the Labor Party, Wayne Swan, a fellow Queenslander, Pauline, as the main enemy or opponent of the Australian Labor Party?
3: Well, it's quite interesting to hear that coming from the Labor Party. They've always disregarded us, and now they...
0: One Nation, Pauline Hanson, currently rating in News Poll around about 30% of the primary vote if an election was held this week. Senator Hanson, how do you feel about being described by the federal president of the Labor Party, Wayne Swan, a fellow Queenslander, Pauline, as the main enemy or opponent of the Australian Labor Party?
3: Well, it's quite interesting to hear that coming from the Labor Party. They've always disregarded us, and now they see One Nation as a threat to them, and that's why this announcement has been made by Wayne Swan. They can see that people... are waking up to the major political parties, especially this government that we have at the moment, the Albanese Labor Greens government, and the damage that are doing to this country. Now, they can see that investment in Australia has gone down, cost of living has gone up, people can't afford the electricity, you've got 50,000 small businesses that have actually gone insolvent, and you've got industries and manufacturing closed up. We're getting no investment in Australia. Even BHP want to go back over to overseas to Argentina. So that tells you a lot of what they've done to this country.
0: Wayne Swan equates One Nation as a sort of a continuation of the Bjelke-Peterson government in Queensland all those years ago. How does that that association sound to you, Senator Hanson?
3: Well, I don't know why he refers back to One Nation being like Bjelke-Peterson. I mean, so Bjelke-Peterson did a lot to get Queensland moving with investment, prosperity, the farming sector. He was very, very beneficial and supported by the Australian people, very much so. So, you know, if he wants to refer to One Nation or myself like Bjelke-Peterson, I'll take it as a badge of honour in many ways.
0: My guest is Senator Pauline Hanson, leader of One Nation. Pauline Hanson, you'd know, has just returned from a trip overseas. I contacted her advisers just before they were flying out to see if I could speak with Senator Hanson when she returned, and hence the interview today. Pauline Hanson, before I go to your trip and what you learnt and what relevance it has to Australia, I just want to get you to clarify something for me. You're in the papers today talking about domestic violence, where you see apparently domestic violence is a two-way street. Explain your point of view. I thought that we had moved on beyond believing that, you know, she forced me to hit her kind of arguments. I don't understand your position on this.
3: It's got nothing to do with that. He forced me. What's your comments there?
0: Well, if you can clarify for me, I'd be grateful. Yeah.
3: Right. What I'm saying is any form of domestic violence shouldn't be tolerated by anyone. And what I'm saying is it's a situation now that, as I said in my conversation, if you're in that situation, then just get out. Go and find peace in your life, which I did in my life, Steve. So I'm talking from experience, all right? You just can't stay there and put up with it, with domestic violence. And that's what I'm saying to people. People say, oh, it's all right to say that. At the end of the day, you've got to have peace in your life. You shouldn't be living in situations like that. And that, you know, these days, at least there is government assistance. You have organisations that are there to help you, to assist you. And some people feel they're scared, they can't do it, and it's too hard to move on. And it took me some time to actually move out. But when I finally made the decision, I had peace of mind. My children were...

0: far better for it. I know it's not easy, but I understand domestic violence, but it's from both sides as well. You know, women are attributed to domestic violence as well. Yes, it's more so that men that do it and commit it and the murders that are happening. It is disgusting to even think that it's happening in our country, in our society. But it's a fact and it's something that we need to discuss.
1: Sure. 80% of victims are women. Domestic violence advocates who've read or heard your comments express concern that your comments appear to be dismissive of victims and survivors because it's not easy to just leave, apparently.
0: You know, I'm set. The criticism that's thrown at me, and they don't know. No one knows, and I don't discuss it either, what's happening in my life. And I'm not just running out of the mouth with this. I've been in this situation myself personally, Steve.
1: Yes.
0: And I'm not going to go into depth about it.
1: Yes, no, I know.
0: So, you know, I probably can talk about it a lot more than some of these people are saying it's not easy. If they've ever been in the shoes of some of these women like myself, and it's not easy. You're right. It's not easy. But at the end of the day, what do you want? Peace of mind, or do you want to live scared all the time? Do you want to see your children go through this and being scared and what they've got to go through as well?
1: I have no doubt about your personal determination in anything in life, Pauline Hanson. I have no doubt about your personal determination. I pity anyone who gets in your way. You make those decisions pretty bluntly, I know.
0: People have to, you know, sometimes you've got to find the inner strength.
1: All right.
0: To deal with it too.
1: Well, let's move on. Thank you for clarifying that. It's 20 past nine. This is 612 ABC Brisbane. By the way, if you have any concerns about domestic violence and you need help, 1-800-811-811 is the DV Connect line, 1-800-811-811. I contacted your team just as I learnt you were flying out to the United Kingdom, so I was surprised to hear that you were going over there. Can you explain to me the circumstances of how you decide to go to the United Kingdom? Was it at your suggestion? Was it the suggestion of your team? Or was it the suggestion of a media organisation to go over there and be filmed wherever you went? Can you clarify for me, please?
0: It was at the suggestion of the media organisation.
1: So they suggested you go over. Did they suggest and line up an interview with Tommy Robinson whilst you were there?
0: Yes, they did.
1: And you took that suggestion or that advice for what reason, Senator Hanson?
0: Because I had an interview lined up with Nigel Farage, and on that day, 2 days before it happened, that's when he left politics to run in another by-election. So therefore, he couldn't have the interview with me, and the suggestion came up to do it with Tommy Robertson.
1: And that was at the suggestion of a media organisation from Australia, not your suggestion or your advisor.
0: Correct. Suggested again. The suggestion was made prior to us leaving, but they were more interested in Nigel Farage. But when that fell over, that's when we ended up teaming up with Rupert Lowe, and then they got Robert Jenrick as well.
1: So Rupert Lowe is a member of the UK
0: Tommy
1: Parliament.
0: Robinson, yep. They paid for the cars, they paid for the security, they paid for the room for the interview that I did with Tommy Robinson.
1: Right, okay. Because I was surprised to hear that you were meeting him, because the UK's immigration issues emanate from the French government failing to meet their agreements over North African migration through Europe to Calais and then across the English Channel, which is a very different immigration situation than Australia has. So it was the media organisation that set that up. Okay. Did you meet with any UK Muslim representatives after you went with Mr Robinson to Tower Hamlets and some of those boroughs?
0: They didn't want to meet with us. They closed the door.
1: Okay. So did you try?
0: Yes.
1: And so you tried to meet some UK Muslim representatives, but they didn't want to meet?
0: There was one organisation he took us to. You can see that in the interview.
1: Okay.
0: And they weren't interested. And he did say there was a senator from Australia and they weren't interested.
1: Okay, I understand. Because I know you did meet with some school children at an Islamic school here in Brisbane when you returned. I've lived in the East End of London for a period of time in a place called Wanstead, but it was interesting to me that the high levels of immigration were boosted by British Labour leader at the time, way back in the early 2000s, Tony Blair. And I was wondering, would it not have been better to meet with Tony Blair, who really opened the door to high levels of migration into England, rather than a sort of an incendiary figure like Tommy Robinson?
0: Tommy Robinson, I suppose, put across his opinion about that Luton was the town that he grew up in, to explain to me how it changed, where it didn't have any mosques. Now it has 45 mosques in that town, where the makeup of the town's completely changed, even going to Tower Hamlet, how that had changed dramatically. You wouldn't think you're in England. So anyway, Rupert Lowe expressed the same concerns, as did Robert Jenrick. I believe Nigel Farage is of the same opinion.
1: My guest is Senator Pauline Hanson, leader of the One Nation Party. So what, if anything, from that UK trip was relevant to the Australian context, Senator Hanson?
0: Well, I think it's about the migrants that you bring into the country, that are people who actually will be compatible with our culture, our way of life, and will assimilate into the Australian culture and way of life. And it tells me that Sharia law should not be acknowledged, accepted, or played out in Australia as it is happening now.
1: So when anyone's made a citizenship of Australia, they give the oath of affirmation or the citizenship oath, and they're the Australian values they're asked to adhere to. And when you give that oath, you agree.
0: And I'm sure they did the same in Britain. They've done the same in Germany and France as well, and Denmark. And these countries have all given the same oath as well in Canada. So has that worked out for them? I don't think so, Steve.
1: So from what I'm picking up from you, Senator Hanson, is that your UK trip has hardened your position rather than softened or broadened your outlook.
0: Look, it's affirmed my concern of where we're going and what is going to happen. And I do not want Australia to become like all these other countries, and now where the division, the protest is happening in these countries. And it's, you know, it's quite evident when you look around these other countries what's happened. Do I want Australia like that? No, I don't.
1: Okay. Are you scared? I wonder whether
0: you're
1: scared of Islamic migration or Muslim people collectively, that there sounds like there's a level of fear about them.
0: Steve, it's not a level of fear. It comes down to, if you know your history, Egypt, Lebanon and other countries have been taken completely over by Islam. We've been warned by leaders, Arab leaders, they won't even allow them into their own countries. So surely...
1: You're talking about the Muslim Brotherhood, which is a political movement, I think.
0: Yes, it is. Of course it is. It's the Muslim Brotherhood that actually drives a lot of this.
1: But a Muslim Brotherhood is different from a Muslim believer. That Muslim Brotherhood is a political movement.
0: It is a political movement, Steve, by all means, and I quite understand that, and then what drives it around the world. And there is a lot of people who are true to their beliefs, their Quran. And like I'm saying, Sharia law is not compatible in Australia. Child marriages is not compatible.
1: Okay.
0: In Australia.
1: And we don't allow it. Yep.
0: It's not compatible in Australia.
1: And it's not allowed in Australia. I think that's pretty widely known.
0: Steve, it is happening. It is happening in Australia. Right?
1: Have you got any evidence of that?
0: In Australia. Yeah.
1: If you have, you should pass it on to the authorities.
0: The authorities wouldn't do anything about it, and I've spoken to a former immigration minister who actually said, when I spoke about multiple marriages, and there's nothing that they can actually do about it.
1: Well, I'll leave that one to one side, but I think we might talk to you privately about that and get the evidence and pass it on to the authorities. This is 612 ABC Brisbane. My guest is Senator Pauline Hanson, who's, as you know, has returned to Australia. I want to clarify something that I feel would be important to you. You were once jailed here over... You were once wrongly jailed over allegations of fraud involving One Nation some years back. So I'm hoping you're able to clarify for us. Some time back, you went to the United States, went to Mar-a-Lago and were there with Gina Reinhart. It looks like this time you're with Gina Reinhart again in Europe. Can you clarify for me, just make it clear in simple terms, did she pay for your trip to this Italian fashion house?
0: Actually, Steve, what did you lead into fraud? Why did you mention my fraud?
1: Because I said you were wrongly jailed. You were wrongly jailed.
0: What's that got to do with this that you're now asking me about my trip over to Europe?
1: Because I know that...
0: There's been no

0: cost, not a cent cost to the taxpayer.
1: I understand that, but that's why the reason that original, that wrongful jailing of you came up back then was because of lack of clarity in my mind. What I'm hoping you'll do is clarify for me.
0: Clarity. You had no reason to bring that up and say it was fraud. As I said to you, you know, as I've said to people, there's been absolutely no cost. Just on principle, it just infuriates me. Do you know what, six other members of parliament that went over to Europe and that went to Rome as well?
1: Did they go with you?
0: To Vatican City individually.
1: Individually.
0: Now, have you rung them up and said to them who paid for their trip?
1: Well, I don't know who they are, so I don't want to be unfair. I'm just trying to get clarity, Pauline. I'm just trying to get clarity, Pauline.
0: You're going to ask every other member of parliament who travels overseas who paid for the trip.
1: Well, they declare it in their normal declarations of interest, like any other parliamentarian.
0: But
1: that's why I'm asking.
0: Just on principle. You know, this is my private life. It is no cost to the taxpayer. You go and ring up every other member of parliament travels overseas and you go and ask them who paid for their trip.
1: Well, if I find out and if I interview them, I will, but I'm interviewing you, Pauline.
0: My privacy, and I'm sick and tired of it.
1: So
0: right?
1: Can you... That's what I'm trying to give you the... put the matter to bed.
0: I'm not going to... I've told you it was no cost to the taxpayer.
1: Great.
0: Anything that needs to be
1: that's
0: declared
1: fine.
0: Will be putting my pecuniary of interest, which I do.
1: So you're going to put in the pecuniary... Okay, the declaration of interest, it'll be
0: right.
1: There. Yep.
0: Correct.
1: Okay, that's
0: correct.
1: What I need to know. Okay, so when you went to Mar-a-Lago in the United States, you may recall you went to Donald Trump's Mar-a-Lago. You were there with Gina Reinhart. And the newspapers had you seemingly there in Italy. And that's why I'm asking.
0: Yes, and I've said yes, I was in Italy.
1: With Gina Reinhart?
0: We were staying at the same accommodation. Did I spend a lot of time with her? No.
1: Sure. I appreciate that, and I'm trying to be... Pauline, I'm trying to be as fair as possible. I'm just trying to get clarity.
0: Steve, I've told you clarity, right? I told you the clarity that you need to know.
1: All right, so you'll declare it in your normal declaration of interest as required by all members of Australia's Parliament.
0: Correct, if anything needs to be declared.
1: All right, final question. You spoke at the CPAC conference in London, which is actually... I think that conference is actually organised from a chap here originally from Brisbane. Who invited you to speak to the CPAC conference? Was it organised? Can you clarify that for me?
0: Liz Truss, former PM.
1: Fabulous.
0: Yes.
1: I really appreciate that. I'm sorry that you seem to think that I'm out to get you. I'm not out to get you. I'm out to understand you. So I really appreciate your time this morning.
0: Thank you.
1: Senator Pauline Hanson is the Queensland One Nation Senator and leader of the One Nation Political Party. This is 612 ABC Brisbane. Let's go to news headlines with Maria Hatzakis. Maria, good morning to you.
2: Hello there, Steve. The Prime Minister's tempering expectations of a new gas tax in the near future as the Labor Party meets for its national conference in Adelaide. Some in the party are demanding what they describe as a fairer return from natural resources, including through taxation. But Anthony Albanese says he doesn't interpret that as a push by party members to increase taxes on gas exports, arguing there's more of a focus on fuel security. Investigations are underway into a stabbing in Logan, south of Brisbane. Police allege a man was attacked amid an altercation with a group of people on North Road in Woodridge just after 8 o'clock last night. The 51-year-old's been taken to hospital in a serious condition and has had emergency surgery. A crime scene has been declared. There have been multiple flight disruptions after heavy fog blanketed Brisbane this morning. Five services have been diverted to the Gold Coast and Sydney, but departing flights have not been affected. And with exactly 6 years to go until the Brisbane Olympics, the Queensland government has revealed who will design the city's new major swimming hub. A high-profile architectural consortium has secured the contract to deliver the venue at Spring Hill. Victorian designers ARM and NH Architecture are joining forces with Queensland creatives to draw up the blueprints. More news at 10.
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1: Talking retail in just a moment. Straight after the Choir Boys and Run to Paradise. On 612 ABC Brisbane, 26 minutes to 10.

0: That's the Choir Boys and Run to Paradise. And the question for you is, did the Choir Boys have any other hits other than that song, Run to Paradise? If you know, give us a call or send us a text. 0467 922 612. What other hits did the Choir Boys have, if any at all? While you're thinking about that, let's talk retail, because you spend a fair bit of your time shopping, buying food, groceries, products, items. It's one of the great inevitabilities of life. So we try and unravel what's happening in this area every week. Today, my specialists are Cameron Douglas, Managing Director of Video Pro. Hello, Cameron Douglas.
1: Hey, Steve.
0: Once known to perform on stage with his band at a Christmas party.
1: Wherever we can, really.
0: Do you ever cover Choir Boys songs?
1: No, he's too high for my vocal range.
0: Is he? Do you know if they had more than one hit?
1: I don't, but I feel like that's going to be highly offensive to someone who does know that they had more than one hit.
0: Thank you, Cameron. Christine Moody is founder of Brand Audits. Do you know Christine?
2: No, I don't. My husband may know. He's the music man in our family, but yeah, I have to call a friend for that one.
0: Okay.

0: Okay, I would like to ask you about... My listeners. Okay, apparently we've been contacted. Boys Will Be Boys was another hit. I don't even know it. We'll have to see if we can hunt it out. Thank you to the listener who helped me out. Apparently, on the Gold Coast, there was a big retail event with the opening of a store called Princess Polly. Apparently, it went off. This happened at Pacific Fair Shopping Centre at Broadbeach with a huge turnout. Now, I have no idea who Princess Polly is or what Princess Polly does. Christine, please reveal pull back the curtain for me.
1: Well, I had to look it up too because I'm not in the demographics, which is around 14 to 17. But it's a clothing store that started, so, you know, T-shirts, casual clothes, etc. Like a lot of these really innovative companies, they started online. So they get a following, they use social media, they get influencers, etc. They see their audience grow and they get to the stage where they need to get a bricks and mortar store because they want to have that instant hit with their customers to be able to come in and try on, etc. But this particular event, they had things available in store that you couldn't buy online. So again, what's going to get people into store is having fear of missing out and limited ranges, only available here, and the queues were huge. So it's a really successful brand. And it's another one. The Gold Coast seems to be really into these sort of casual brands, really successful. There's quite a few down there that have done really well.
0: Well, that is sort of the Gold Coast vibe, isn't it? Casual.
1: When I looked at it, I thought, well, it's not my vibe, but it's interesting. They change their stock a lot and they can tell by what their customers are buying, obviously online and in store, to what to do next.
0: Was this their first bricks and mortar outlet?
1: No, they've got another one at Chermside.
0: Thank you very much. Yep. Cameron Douglas.
2: Princess Polly got rolled up into the Culture Kings sort of group, the company called AKA Brands, when Simon sort of sold down in Culture Kings. The thing about this to me is that you've got a lot of young people striving for connection. You know, we're in the loneliness epidemic or whatever it's called. And there's very limited physical access for something that has such a strong online presence. So this is scarcity at its best. They want to interact with something they've been interacting with online. And, you know, the thing about scarcity is that we literally can't get enough of it. And people just turn up and that's what creates these incredible events at this kind of thing. Because I think a lot of people were probably cranky about it because no one likes standing in lines. And that's really what this is. But the viral photos would have been good.
1: But this is a playbook straight out of Apple. Apple's been doing this since they did their first launch. Have something you can only get. It's, you know, launched at a particular time, you know, at the stores, etc. So people queue up overnight. It's the playbook, social media, queuing up, having something you can only get in store.
0: What does the Generation Z shopper look for? Or Generation Z? What am I saying? What's the rule? Z. Generation Z or Z? I'm looking to my producers and they're not even paying attention to the own program. Is it Generation Z or Generation Z? Hello? Is it Generation Z or Generation Z? Z. There we go. Thank you very much.
2: I think both work, though. I think you're allowed to say both.
1: Z is American.
2: Oh, okay.
0: Not according to my listeners. They give me a bollocking if I say
2: that wrong. Right?
0: Yeah, I get abuse on the text line.
2: One of my favourite quotes is two things can be true at the same time.
0: No, they can't. Yes, they can. No, they can't. Yes, they can.
1: Can you cite that, please?
0: So what does Generation Z shopper look for?
1: Well, they're looking for what their friends are wearing. So you see a lot of fashion brands. I saw an ad on the back of the bus for one brand just recently. It didn't even have the website or anything in contact. Just had the brand name and a couple of clothing items. It's what their friends are wearing. They know the brands. They'll go out of their way to get it. If their friends have got it on social, or depending on their age, obviously they had to be over 15. But they, it's just trendy. It's what their friends are wearing. Even though they all want to be different, they all wear the same.
2: I think young people for the last couple of thousand years have always wanted to be a part of something. And in modern world, brands are actually a major part of what being a part of something looks like.
0: So it's tribalism in part.
2: I think so.
0: Part of the wider group. And does that solve the loneliness question, Cameron Douglas?
2: Well, whether the loneliness question is exploited to achieve this outcome is probably the more accurate way of looking at it. I don't think it solves the loneliness problem, no.
1: But I think from the retailer's point of view, think about the number of people that will bring into store if they're your customers, particularly if they come with their parents because perhaps they can't drive at that age. So the parents can go and, you know, go and have coffee or do other things within the centre as well. So it's really good for the other shops around it as well.
0: This is 612 ABC Brisbane. We're talking retail with my specialists. Christine Moody, founder of Brand Audits. Cameron Douglas, managing director of Video Pro. Steve Austin's my name. And I was released from my cubicle here yesterday. I went into the city, the heart of Brisbane, walked through Trevor Radcliffe Place to where the markets are. It's a Wednesday. And there was a big lineup for the bratwurst sausages and the Spanish paella and all that sort of stuff. But I noticed that the market stalls are now extending down into the Queen Street Mall, down into the mall traders area to where the shops are. And I wondered, if I was a mall trader, how would I feel about the council allowing one on Wednesday all these market stalls down into my shopping precinct where I'm paying high rents, I'm paying mall fees, and I'm losing business for the privilege? And I can tell you I know what they say because they tell me and they are not happy. So give me your take. What's happening here, Christine Moody?
1: Well, I think I meant to look it up how much a stall is now. It's run by a particular organisation, but it used to be a couple of $100s. So you can imagine whatever they're paying rent on the mall to.
0: I know it's a lot of money.
1: I know it's not on the luxury end. They're only at the other end.
0: Yes.
1: However, I think food, as long as the food is different and not sold in that area, I think you're okay. The whole idea of these food markets is it's supposed to be unique experiences. It's not chicken nuggets and things like that you can get at KFC. It's supposed to be quite unique. And we know now, particularly the last few years, food tourism is huge. So whether you're local or whether you're overseas, you've got to take your friends there, you've got to experience it. And we all know what it's like going to markets in little towns all over the world. But food is a big thing. So hopefully they're gearing up, obviously, for what's going to happen in a few years' time. As long as we've got, we may not have stadiums, but we'll have the markets. I think it's a great idea. I don't know if I was a retailer. I'll just have to see how that affects it and what people are buying. So if I was a retailer in that section, in that area of Queen Street Mall, I'd be looking at what they're selling.
0: They're selling coffee, they're selling sushi, they're selling juices.
1: And it runs for a long time. It runs early into the afternoon. I think that one even goes, one of them even goes into.
0: And now it's going to expand to Friday night.
1: Yes, that's right.
0: As well.
1: And it might bring more people in, but does it actually? It'd be interesting to see if it pushes them into shops.
0: Cameron Douglas.
2: Yeah, I would hope that more people usually is a good thing. But an interesting parallel is Portside over at Hamilton. They used to have the cruise ship terminal there. And I know that a lot of the retailers, when the cruise ship turned up, they really disliked it, particularly the restaurants and the like. And
0: it swamped them and no one bought anything.
2: That's right. And what was interesting too is that when I would go there normally, because I worked near there, it was kind of like a ghost town. But now that the cruise ship terminal's not there anymore, Portside's actually become quite a much more popular place as well. So, yeah, the population that comes isn't necessarily the right population for the retailer. It's that typical, like, product market fit.
1: And I think, Jan Power started hers at the Powerhouse. She was, or even at Riverside, at the very first markets, but Riverside Centre in the city, she was very particular. Actually, it wasn't Jan Power. Whoever started the markets at Riverside wasn't her.
0: But she was Peter.
1: Peter Hackworth.
0: Peter Hackworth.
1: It was, thank you. It was, she was really particular. She'd say no more than yes to who went in there because she knew if it wasn't unique, well, why don't they just go up the road to a shop? And she wanted to really activate that area that during weekends was no one was there. So I think you can be careful with who you select. You shouldn't select everybody.
0: I feel a bit sorry for those mall traders because it's fairly quiet at the top end of the Queen Street Mall anyhow.
1: Yeah.
0: Uptown is no town as far as I'm concerned. It's still not sorted out. Griffith University is still retrofitting the Treasury building.
1: Yeah, but I think the good thing is, excuse me, I think it does bring people in and I love the vibe if they've got live music, you're buying something with your friends or you're by yourself, but you're getting that vibe. I think it does bring an atmosphere to the city.
0: This is 612 ABC Brisbane. We're talking retail. Cameron, anything else you want to say about this?
2: Well, around the city, I think that that Griffith will bring a lot more population.
0: Okay.
2: With the retailers, I was probably going to bring that up in the next topic.
0: All right.
2: Yes.
0: Well, let me point out that it looks like businesses with tax debts, Australian Tax Office debts, over $100,000 are experiencing a fairly high insolvency rate. According to Creditor Watch's June Business Risk Index, businesses with Australian Tax Office tax debts exceeding $100,000 have experienced an average insolvency rate of 21.9% over the last 12 months. That's 31 times the national average. So, Cameron, first of all, what are some of the early signs a business is in financial distress?
2: So there's a couple of things here, and it's really important to note before I say all of this that small and medium businesses are still grinding it out there. Like, it's still hard for those guys. It's difficult to run a business in this environment. We've still got super low consumer confidence. It's certainly not all rainbows. In business, the red flags run in this order. If you're not paying tax, that's your number one red flag. Second is you're not paying super. So if you're not paying super, then that's the second most dangerous one. Your third is your insurers, like credit insurers, debtor insurers, and then eventually the banks. And that's kind of the order that these things run in. Now, the interesting thing about tax, first of all, I think the ATO has increased their workforce by a couple of thousand over the last couple of years, right?
0: So they're coming to get you.
2: So there is a desire to try and, like, you know, hold more accountabilities. What they'll do also is they'll offer tax plans. So if a business isn't paying their tax, they'll say you can go on a tax plan. And that's fine, except that it freaks out insurers and it freaks out banks. They don't want your debt being secured by a government agency like the tax department. And so this is what happens. This is why your insolvency rate jumps so much based around those tax debts, because what will happen is a small business might go, oh, here you go, here's your, you owe this tax, we can put you on a tax plan. And then they'll go to their bank and their bank will go, whoa, hang on a minute, and they might pull their funds. And all of a sudden, that's that, the quote, you know, how did you go broke? Really slowly and then really quickly. And it's usually because something has tipped off these things. Superannuation's become the political card of our day. You know, the recent tax changes have made it the most important thing to do. However, it's really important to note from July 1, we're paying payday super now. So there's two pieces to that puzzle. One is operational, one is financial. Operationally, a business was paying superannuation four times a year. Now they're paying potentially 52 plus 26 plus 12, 90 times a year on superannuation. So the operational burden on someone that pays weekly, monthly and fortnightly has increased significantly. And the cash flow, the negative cash flow that now hits a business has impacted that as well. So all of these things come together, you know, maybe death by, you know, 1,000 paper cuts, but they're all coming together and they're all having that kind of an impact where they're driving insolvency rates.
1: And apparently the word on the street and all the things that you read is the ATO is really clamping down on everything. They're not being nice. They're not, you know, during COVID, they were a bit lenient in a few things. Now they're saying, I'm sorry. So even if you've got someone looking after it and perhaps doing the negotiation with the ATO, they're not willing to play. So it's really got, there's a lot less choices now on what to do.
0: What percentage of your revenue should a small or medium business put aside for unexpected costs or overheads, Cameron Douglas?
2: Well, it all comes down to your risk profile and also your ability. You know, there's not a lot of businesses out there that have got spare cash just sitting around waiting for a rainy day. There was a really funny quote in the Financial Review when COVID hit, and obviously everyone shut down, and it said, when the tide goes out, you get to see who's been swimming naked. Turns out everybody. And, you know, I think that was reflective of how much cash people actually have set aside for these kinds of challenges. So, yeah, as much as possible. But the reality is that's not cash efficient. And most people will pull cash out if it's just sitting there waiting for a rainy day. But interest rates are going up. So who knows?
1: And I think just a little sidebar there, the thing is that a lot of small businesses, a lot of retailers have their homes connected with any loans and things like that. So it's not just the business that perhaps might go under. They might lose their other assets as well. So that comes into it too.
0: Forgive me, a couple of people in business have mentioned this to me. Payday super is a big change that's terrifying small business, and it's acted now. Why is it such a problem for business? Because it means more paperwork every single payday. Because the workers say, well, hang on, it's my money. What's the big deal? You should be giving it to me anyhow.
2: Superannuation is a funny thing. I think superannuation is one of the smartest things that Australia's ever done. And
0: thank you, Paul Keating.
2: And it's excellent and it's important, and we have to be very careful that the government doesn't start seeing it as a national asset, because it's not. It's retired people's ability to
0: pay
2: for themselves.
0: They're heading that way.
2: That's exactly right. And if superannuation became a government asset, it would make the big build in Victoria look like a rounding error. You know, like, you really have to look at your returns for your retired people and how they're going to live. What Payday Super does is super doesn't get paid like our normal wages get paid. You know, like, if we pay money on a day, then it sort of turns up the next, you know, that day. That's how pay works. Superannuation goes through clearing houses and has this kind of other sort of functionality to it, which is why I think a lot of people would be like, oh, why didn't my super go in on the day that I got paid? Because it doesn't follow the same sort of journey that a regular income would follow. That, yeah, if you're doing all of a sudden a separate pay run, potentially 90 times versus four, yeah, it is a big operational burden on people. I think we'll all get used to it, but for small business, like I've got a finance team, so that is very helpful for me. Small businesses don't have a finance team. It's just the owner sitting up at 9 o'clock at night trying to sort out that extra 2 hours of paperwork on that last pay run.
1: And then answering the emails, where's my super pay? Because it's not automatic.
0: We're talking retail with my two guests, Cameron Douglas and Christine Moody. Let's change the topic to something bright. Finland has brought out pink shopping baskets. What's the pink shopping basket?
1: Well,
0: I don't know it.
1: Well, apparently we don't have them here yet, but maybe it's the black baskets at Coles or the other colour at Woolworths.
0: Dark green.
1: That's right. But it means you're single and you can have this basket over your arm and you can do your shopping and perhaps meet someone.
0: And pick up at the same time.
1: In aisle four.
0: So I don't need to use code of having fruit hanging over the edge
1: That's
0: of my fruit basket.
1: I actually wrote a big note on my note saying, wasn't it the bananas? But I might be wrong. But
0: so the urban myth goes.
1: So I was always careful when I put my bananas in the trolley. But I think this is a great idea. And again, it's the experience. It's the loneliness. It's getting out. It's having a reason to take off your slippers and get out to those supermarkets. But I don't know. They've just started in Finland. So let's see what happens.
0: So if you're carrying a pink shopping basket, it means you're saying I'm single and ready to mingle.
1: Exactly.
2: I'm pro-love. I think it's a good idea. Something interesting is that dating apps are on the decline. So if dating apps have had...
0: Oh, there is hope.
2: Well, they're on the decline. I think it's going to drive more traditional innovations around meeting people at third spaces.
0: Right, okay.
2: And this is a third space.
0: This is
2: where
0: third
2: people
0: space.
2: Used to meet
0: okay.
2: each other.
0: Okay.
1: You may need to think about your basket that you actually take, that reusable bag that you actually take to Coles and Woolworths, etc., because you may have to change the colour if it's currently pink and you're not in
0: the
1: market.
0: Do we know if Australian retailers are thinking of getting multicoloured shopping baskets?
1: Haven't asked.
0: We don't know.
1: I don't know. There'd be another operational.
0: Watch this space.
1: But just be careful at the moment what colour bag you take.
0: Okay. Christine, how do we look at the choice between the big two, Woolworths and Coles? You've been looking at our two big supermarkets. Are shoppers likely to pick one brand and stick to it?
1: No, since COVID. They're willing to shop everywhere from Aldi to all the other different brands, depending on the price. But they still want the basics. So even though they're looking for good value, they still want to go into a place that's well organised, it's clean, it's easy to access. The stock they say is there is on the shelf. You don't have empty shelves like I saw in the milk department yesterday. But they're still looking for that as well. So they don't just go for value. They also go because it's next to it's close to them, it's in their hood, etc.
0: We're not loyal anymore.
1: Not at all.
0: And I assume that shoppers won't want to be harassed because I'm carrying a pink shopping basket.
1: No, I'm going to try it today, see what happens
0: okay.
1: in aisle three.
0: Cameron.
2: It just seems to be like a societal homogenisation at the moment. I can't really tell the difference between Coles and Woolworths when I walk into them. The products all seem to be kind of the same. And their loyalty programs are very easy to sign up to as well. So I shop basically with one through geographical convenience as it's close to where my house is.
0: Pretty much the same for me, really. Yeah.
2: Yeah, but when I walk into the other one, I can kind of buy all the same stuff. So, you know, if all things are equal, then...
1: But I must say, though, I think that I don't go to Woolies much. I think there's one at Toong. But I find it a lot more of an ambience in Woolies. It's the lighting. I know they have full-time merchandisers, etc. There's something about the way they display their stock. It's the next level, I feel. I like it. But there's not one near me because the person who owns that area where Coles is, they keep on.
0: So Woolies has got the mood for the pink shopping basket just right.
1: Yes, I think so.
0: Meet you in aisle three, Christine.
1: I've got to check what's in aisle three before I say that.
0: Sir, do you like pineapples?
1: That's at the entrance.
0: Cameron.
2: Can I just say, and I know we do this retail panel and we always talk about retail and it sort of goes into different avenues at times around business.
0: Sometimes, that's one way of putting
2: sometimes.
0: It.
2: but there's a lot of retailers really working hard out there. And I kind of made this realization recently that retail offers a unique youth employment versus a lot of other industries, because it's one of the few industries where you don't necessarily need a driver's license for.
0: Mm.
2: And I've come to this realization because I'm 40, my kids are young, and so therefore I know how I got a driver's license, and I haven't seen how they're going to get a driver's license now. But driver's license seem to be like a privilege now more than a right, like 125 hours you have to do before you can actually get your provisional plates. What does that mean for jobs like tradespeople and this, that and the other? It kind of becomes an obstruction, whereas retail stands alone, as it's usually in public spaces, it's usually accessible by public transport, and so that makes for people without driver's licenses a great youth employer. So good on the retailers.
1: Exactly, and I think that's where I started. My first job was in retail. I loved it, getting paid to talk.
0: Lovely to see you both. Thanks for coming in.
2: Thanks Steve.
0: Boys will be boys.

0: So there's the answer to your question. Choir Boys did have more than one hit. Alan Finkel, Chief Scientist, after the news.
1: Okay, let's do it.
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4: ABC News. Good morning, I'm Maria Hatzakis. The Prime Minister's tempering expectations of a new gas tax in the near future as the Labor Party meets for its national conference in Adelaide. Some in the party are demanding what they describe as a fairer return from natural resources, including through taxation. But Anthony Albanese says he doesn't interpret that as a push by party members to increase taxes on gas exports.
5: No, I don't. And what my party understands as a priority of Australians is making sure that we have fuel security at this point in time.
4: Investigations are underway into an alleged assault in Logan, south of Brisbane. Police allege a man was walking near the intersection of Cameo and Carnival Streets in Logan Lee last night when six people got out of a car, attacked him, stole his phone and drove away. The 54-year-old was taken to hospital in a stable condition with minor facial injuries. Officers are searching for the alleged offenders. The United States has signed a deal that will allow Saudi Arabia to develop a civilian nuclear program. His North America correspondent, Cayman Gok.
6: A nuclear deal with Saudi Arabia has been discussed for years and under the Biden administration was envisaged as part of a wider agreement that would include the country's diplomatic recognition of Israel. The reported agreement would last for 30 years and allow American companies to run nuclear power in the country and could also potentially open the door to uranium enrichment in Saudi Arabia. The deal is expected to spark heated debate in Congress, where many politicians have expressed concern that exporting enrichment capabilities could lead to a proliferation of nuclear weapons. Cayman Gok, ABC News, Washington.
4: Former Venezuelan leader Nicolas Maduro has been ordered to face trial in the United States in June next year. Emily Gramenz reports from Washington.
7: Nicolas Maduro and his wife, Celia Flores, were snatched from their compound in Caracas and brought to New York City in a brazen US military operation in January. They had earlier been indicted on US charges of drug trafficking. Both have pleaded not guilty. Today, a district judge in Manhattan set a trial date of June 2027. The defence will seek to have the case dismissed, arguing Mr. Maduro should be immune from prosecution as the head of a sovereign state. Emily Gramenz, ABC News, Washington.
4: Investigations are continuing after a police officer was hit by a ute on Brisbane's south side. He was allegedly struck after approaching the vehicle at the intersection of Annerley and Gladstone Roads in Darton Park about 6 o'clock last night. The officer was taken to hospital with minor injuries. A search is underway for the alleged offender. Preparations for the Brisbane Olympics and Paralympics have reached a new milestone as the city marks 6 years until the Games. The state government has today unveiled the proposed design for the swimming venue at Spring Hill. It's also announced Victorian designers ARM and NH Architecture are joining forces with Queensland creatives to draw up the blueprints. Premier David Crisafulli says it marks a major step forward.
8: There will be a period where we will all get to celebrate, but it's what we do in the lead up, it's what we do in the afterglow. Everything is about creating a sense of pride and a sense of momentum in a state where things have never felt